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5: What's the most you ever lost in a coin toss?
6: Larry Elder here, the sage from South Central, the prince of Pico Union, the czar of common sense, the great Eldersky, Don Lorenzo. Welcome to the program. No Victor Crest allowed because we've got a country to save.

0: 888-971-SAGE, 888-971-7243. I am Larry Elder. We are Salem News Channel. President Trump pauses military action against Iran. Trump says Iran has been close to a deal more than five times, only to back down. Public opinion is decidedly against the war, and Trump's approval rating hits a new low amid rising gas prices. Is it true that most of the ideologically motivated violence is right-wing? We'll talk to an expert about this. House Minority Leader Hakeem Jeffries says he wants to, quote, break the spirit, close quote, of Trump voters. That'll solve the problem of affordability. New York Mayor Mamdani says the city-run grocery stores won't impact bodegas because we're not going to be selling lottery tickets. Democrats continue to attack Republican redistricting by playing the race card. San Diego PD praises the heroic actions of a security guard who was killed during the San Diego Islamic Center shooting. All of this and more. The number is 888-971-7243, 888-971-SAGE. Dissent, of course, is welcome. Cops were already hunting the San Diego mosque shooters after one of the teenagers' moms raised an alarm that one was armed, suicidal, and was wearing camouflage gear. Police spent 2 hours scrambling to locate them, identified as 17-year-old Kane Clark and 18-year-old Kayla Velasquez before gunshots rang out at the Islamic Center on Monday in San Diego. The police are praising the heroic actions of a security guard who was killed during the shooting. Number 31.
1: So the Islamic Center does have security. One of the deceased is a security guard that works there. And I think played a pivotal role in assisting from this being much worse. We got a lot of work to do to try to figure out what led up to this and exactly what actions took place. But I can tell you with 100% certainty, the heroic actions of the responding officers and deputies is beyond words. To know that this many of our public servants are willing to leave their loved ones behind, drop what they're doing, and run towards gunfire without asking any questions is remarkable. And observed immediately three deceased, what appeared to be deceased victims out in front. They immediately began to deploy with an active shooter response into the mosque and adjacent school. At about the same time, we began to receive calls from just a couple blocks away that we had more active gunfire. Officers were also responding to that call for service at the same time. There was a landscaper that was doing his work that was shot at and fortunately was not hit. That was at about the 7100 block of Salerno, which is just a couple blocks from here. Moments later, at the 3800 block of Hatton, officers were called to that location where they found a vehicle in the middle of the street with who we believe to be the shooters in this incident, both deceased. The circumstances that led up to this and the details of what happened and exactly which time it happened will come out in the days ahead. I can tell you, this is, in 28 years, this is the most dynamic and impressive response that I have ever seen in policing.
0: Anti-Islamic writings were said to be found in the suspect's vehicle where they shot themselves. Hate speech written on the firearms used in the shootings, according to sources. One of them attended Madison High School in the area. It was a standout wrestler, according to the school's social media page. Homeland Security Secretary Mark Wayne Mullen says that the mosque shooting might have been more secure. The mosque might have been more secure had the agency he leads been funded. But as you know, we had a 75-day or so shutdown. Mullen said, quote, we have FEMA grants that they could use to help protect themselves. Unfortunately, for the last 76 days, we were shut down, so now we're just getting those grants out. Until then, they have to hire their own security, end of quote. So who knows, maybe the shutdown led to this center being less secure than it otherwise would have been. The Democrats are absolutely going crazy over the impact of the 6-3 Supreme Court case that says this Louisiana district that you've drawn was drawn based on race. That is a violation of the second section of the Voting Rights Act. You can't do that. And that immediately scrambled a bunch of other states, Republican states, to redraw their districts because so many of their congressional seats were designed primarily using race. So the Democrats are now accusing the Republicans of trying to reinstate Jim Crow. Can we just back up for a second? What was the purpose of the Voting Rights Act of 1965? It was designed to make sure that Southern states did not continue things like literacy tests, poll taxes, grandfather clauses that literally suppressed the black vote. They were made unlawful. Furthermore, there were monitors so that any Southern state that wanted to change its voting requirements had to get federal approval first. Okay? It was not designed to be used to create majority black districts, majority Hispanic districts, which is how it's been interpreted over the years. If you read Clarence Thomas's dissent, which was a concurring opinion, quote, this court should never have interpreted Section 2 of the Voting Rights Act to effectively give racial groups an entitlement to a roughly proportional representation. By doing so, the court led legislatures and courts to systematically divide the country into electoral districts along racial lines. Blacks were drawn into black districts and given black representatives. Hispanics were drawn into Hispanic districts and given Hispanic representatives, and so on. That interpretation is repugnant to any nation that strives for the ideal of a colored, blind constitution. Today's decision should largely put an end to this disastrous misadventure in voting rights jurisprudence, end of quote, said Clarence Thomas.

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3: New Jersey Senator Cory Booker, number 28.
4: Tomorrow we must do the work to answer the altar call and say collectively, here I am, here I stand.
5: Yeah.
4: Take someone's hand and say like our ancestors did and make it true, we shall overcome.
3: I think he's losing his voice a little bit there. Sonny Hostin suggests that the only ones engaging in gerrymandering are the staffly Republicans. Never mind, Democrats have been doing it for decades. Number 26.
6: And I see this as a great opportunity for the Democrats to show the American people that they are here for affordability. They are here for health care. They are here for education. They are here for making people's lives better. This is a huge opportunity, despite the fact that they're trying to gerrymander the heck out of this country and take away the black vote.
3: Affordability. What is playing the race card going to do to help affordability? She said for education. This is a party that's opposed to school choice, where the money follows the child rather than the other way around, something majority of black parents in urban America want. So please explain to me how it is that these black elected politicians have done anything to improve the lot of black people other than to tell them that they're victims, that they're oppressed. We come back. The NAACP, believe it or not, is calling for a boycott of Southern college sports programs over voting rights. Wanting black athletes and parents and family members to support a boycott of Southern universities. What?
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1: 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I am Larry Elder. We are Salem News Channel. It is the second week for my annual Angel Tree campaign to send kids who have a mom or dad in prison to summer camp for a week out of gang-infested areas, drug-infested areas, where they can get away for at least a week. My website, LarryElder.com, you'll see a banner at the very top. It says Angel Tree. I've been asked, how is it that kids sign up, learn about the program? Well, children of prisoners are eligible for Angel Tree from infancy to the age of 18. Each year, these parents in prison are approached by Angel Tree to take the initiative and sign up their kids. Applications allow the parents to suggest certain kinds of gifts, to send written messages for their kids. Churches, businesses, and other groups partner with Angel Tree to purchase and deliver gifts, the gospel, personal message from the prisoner directly to the children. And there's Angel Tree camping, which is what we're talking about, also Angel Tree sports. So I'm in the middle of my campaign. You literally will change a life for an eternity. These are boys or girls, as I said before, with a mom or dad, or sometimes both behind bars. And some of them are withdrawn, unfairly stigmatized. This gives them a chance to associate with kids who are in the same boat. We asked Betsy Wright, Angel Tree's senior director, to tell us how a child you sponsor blossoms in just 1 week at camp.
2: So they get there, they get off the bus, and they are reserved. They don't even know if they want to be there. They've got their walls up. They're not necessarily participating. But by midweek, by the end of Tuesday into Wednesday, they are full on laughing, making friends, enjoying their time, connecting with each other. And by the time Friday comes, tears happen on Friday because they don't want to go home because it's been such a special week.
1: 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This woman, appearing at a Chicago council meeting, has gone viral. We played it yesterday. They played it on Fox Business just now. And here she is calling out these politicians who know full well that the Supreme Court decision does not mean that blacks can no longer have political representation. They know full well that their vote is not being suppressed. They know full well nothing stopping a black politician from running in a district that's non-majority black. They know full well that there are at least 4 House Republican members, all of whom represent a majority white district. John James in Michigan, majority white district. Burgess Owens, Utah, majority white district. Wesley Hunt, Texas, majority white district. Byron Donald, Florida, majority white district. And Byron Donald is now running for governor in Florida, a state that's not majority black. There is no state that's majority black. How'd that happen? How did it happen that Wes Moore got elected to Maryland? Not a majority black state. Maryland was a slave state. How'd that happen? How did it happen that Doug Wilder in 1990, what's that, 36 years ago, got elected governor of Florida? Florida was the capital of the Confederacy. How did that happen? How did it happen that The mayors of the three largest cities in America, New York, L.A., Chicago, all have black mayors. No city of these three is a majority black city. How did this happen? And Chicago has elected back-to-back black mayors. How did that happen? Maxine Waters, one of the original founders of the Congressional Black Caucus, that's involved in this boycott of Southern universities because of the redistricting going on. Her district is now no more than 20% black. The rest of it are whites, Asian, Hispanics. How did that happen? How did Obama get elected, get reelected? I can go on and on and on. I talked to you about this massive study that was done by Gallup and by the Brookings Institution, which is a left-wing think tank, asking people about their attitudes about hiring and their attitudes about friendships. 85% said race plays no role in who I hire, who I promote. And to the extent that it does, 10% said I prefer blacks over whites. 5% said they prefer whites. 85% said race played no factor in my friendships. Half or more of them had friends, quote, of a different race. Racism has never been a less significant factor in American life. America has never been more colorblind. James Clyburn, South Carolina, said a few days ago, I don't care what they do to my district. I'm still going to run. I'm still going to get elected because I'm competent. Now, all of a sudden, I don't think he's going to run if they redesign this district. At one time, you said you were competent. Now you're not. Jasmine Crockett ran for Senate in Texas. If blacks only voted for blacks and non-blacks don't vote for blacks, why did she even think that was doable? Why did she even try? How insulting this is. And we talked about this 2007 Gallup poll. Barack Obama's running for president. His rival was Hillary Clinton on the Democratic side. Mitt Romney running for president. His rival was John McCain on the Republican side. Gallup found that 5% of Americans said they wouldn't vote for a black person. 5%. 11% said they wouldn't vote for a female, referring to Hillary. 24% said they wouldn't vote for a Mormon, referring to Mitt Romney. 42% said they wouldn't vote for somebody as old as John McCain. So Barack Obama's hurdle was lower than the hurdle of these three white politicians, all of whom had more experience. Interracial marriage, never been greater. The acceptance of interracial marriages has never been higher. This is not your grandfather's America. And the idea that because my district is majority white, I shouldn't run. I think California has, what, 5% black voters? Yeah, I ran in the 2021 recall election. I came this close to getting elected. How did that happen? How is Karen Baskett elected to mayor of Los Angeles, which is only around 9% black? How did Tom Brady get elected 4 times to mayor of Los Angeles? How did that happen? 888-971-SH. Did we hear what this black city councilwoman said at city council? I'm Larry Elder.
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0: Larry Elder, doing the job that illegal aliens won't do.
1: Part of how we as House Democrats view this moment, either MAGA extremists are going to break the country, or we're going to break them. And our goal is to break them. We will defeat them. We have to beat them electorally, and then we have to break their spirit because of the extremism that's being unleashed on the American people. That's completely and totally unacceptable.
2: 888-971-SAGE, 888-971-7243. I'm Larry Elder. 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We're going to break their spirit. Do you mean the 20% of black males who voted for Donald Trump, their spirit should be broken? What about the 50% of Hispanics who voted for Donald Trump? Should their spirit be broken? What does that even mean? How is that going to deal with the issue of affordability, breaking the spirit of people who voted for Donald Trump? Has Hakeem Jeffries ever said anything at all about the number one problem facing the country and facing the black community in particular, as I said a million times? The large number of kids who enter the world without a father in the home, married to the mother. Has he said one word about that? Sunny Hostin just talked about education. Well, the party she supports opposes school choice, something a majority of black parents want. So who's on your side? President Donald Trump, who's an adamant supporter of school choice? Or the Democratic Party, where their leaders send their own kids to private schools, and teachers teaching in public schools who have school-aged kids send their own kids to private schools, but they don't want to give you that option. Unbelievable. And the way the Supreme Court has ruled means that blacks are now going to be denied the right to vote. Are you serious? The NAACP is calling for a boycott of Southern college sports programs over voting rights. This is Associated Press. The NAACP and the Congressional Black Caucus. Let me pause right here when I said Congressional Black Caucus. I mentioned earlier that Steve Cohen is a Democrat House member who represents a majority black district in Memphis. He's white. He ran for the seat that was once held by Harold Ford when Harold Ford decided to run for Senate in Tennessee. The majority white district voted for this white man. He tried to join the Congressional Black Caucus, and he was told there is, quote, an unwritten rule, close quote. It's for blacks only. Did the people in his district have their vote suppressed since their legislature could not join this club of black politicians? Here's what it said, first paragraph. The NAACP and the Congressional Black Caucus are calling on black athletes and fans to boycott the athletic programs of public universities in states that are taking steps that the nation's oldest civil rights group says are restricting black voting rights. By the way, if you notice, according to the Associated Press, they capitalize the word black, but they don't capitalize the word white. Can you please explain the logic behind that? Launched yesterday, it's called the NAACP's Out of Bounds campaign, urging black athletes, their families, alumni, and fans to, quote, withhold athletic and financial support, close quote. What does that mean? They want black players not to play? The NAACP campaign calls out Alabama, Florida, Georgia, Louisiana, Mississippi, Texas, and South Carolina as states to boycott, arguing that the athletic programs of those states' major universities are especially reliant on black talent and should protect black political interest. The NAACP president, Derek Johnson, in a news conference, said that these Republican-led southern states are, quote, seeking to reinstitute a sharecropping reality, close quote, by recruiting black athletic talent to play while limiting, quote, our ability to elect candidates of our choice, close quote. And limiting to elect candidates of your choice? No matter how they slice these districts, what's stopping a black person from trying to run? What's stopping a white person from trying to get elected in a majority black district, as Steve Cohen did? Unbelievable. So you're asking a 17-year-old kid not to play, not to go to a particular university? He can't even vote. 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
9: The reality is this. Black people's voting is not in danger, and you know it's not. And you know it's not. I'm 63 years old. I've been voting since I was 18. I have never had a problem voting. Now, that may apply to my mother and father. It applies to my grandparents. Surely it does. And in fact, because it does, every single person in this room, including that Jewish lady that just got up and talked, need to really be thanking us. Really need to be thanking us for giving y'all the right to vote, for giving y'all the right to be here, instead of sitting up here manipulating the Voting Rights Act like something's getting ready to happen to our right to vote, when you know that's not true. So now you all gonna drag black people in here, definitely some senior citizens, and gonna have them come up here and talk about how they scared to vote. How this messed up the right to vote. Women need to vote. All that junk. When you know it's not true. Just like you sit up here and make like black people can't get IDs. Us requiring IDs to vote. It's gonna stop black people from voting. Why black people ain't got IDs? See, you all get more and more ridiculous. But you can't, in this room, full of these black people, talk about that federal case that just got filed Monday that's talking about how you all are stealing property at Cook County Sales. Where the black people in here? Raise your hand that if they told you to come in here to talk about how your property got stolen. Where you at? Huh? Because we got commissioners in here that know for a fact it's happening. Caskill, you know it's happening. Lori, you know it's happening. Michael Scott, you know it's happening. Lamont Williams, come on, you give up cases for the county. You know it's happening. Donna Miller, you know what's happening. Well, come on, y'all black people that they didn't send here with these 501c3s that they got y'all in here talking for them. Why y'all ain't in here talking about how they stealing our property?
10: 1 minute.
9: Where y'all at? Come on, because y'all getting ready to come up here to this mic and lie for the cameras to say that black people's voting is done by this Louisiana thing and Donald Trump and the Trump administration, when Donald Trump is in front of the Supreme Court right now fighting for the 14th Amendment, saying that black people, that amendment was for black people.
10: 30 seconds.
9: Not for birthrights, not for people to anchor themselves over here illegally. And they got y'all black people in here getting ready to talk against him. I mean, y'all real sick up in the head. You sick in the head and more sicker in your spirit. This is insane.
10: Time has expired for the speaker. Next
9: y'all
10: speaker,
9: crazy.
10: Taiwan Sim.
2: They don't want to hear the truth. Truth is that former Obama AG Eric Holder set up a commission in 2017 called the National Democratic Redistricting Committee. Politico wrote, it was the, quote, center of Democratic rebuilding in an era of President-elect Donald Trump, and as Democrats' main hope to roll back Republican gains in state legislatures and prepare for redistricting in 2021. The end goal, House majorities in Congresses elected after 2020, end of quote. And about a district in Alabama, the Associated Press wrote, and I'm quoting, the National Democrat Redistricting Committee, the one I just referred to, which Holder chairs, supported the legal battle that led to the district being redrawn into a competitive seat where black voters have the opportunity to influence the outcome, close quote. Supreme Court said you cannot use race as a primary factor in designing these districts, which is what Holder has been doing for 10 years. But they don't want to hear the truth. Stephen A. was speaking to Brandon Tatum, and he told him that he had a conversation with a former football player who has a podcast, and says, you just can't tell the truth. Sometimes the truth shouldn't be told. What? Number 35.
11: And I had a Democrat say this to me. My team was there. We were in Vegas. I'm not going to say his name because I don't know if he wants me to do that. I don't have his permission. But he's a former football player. And he's got his podcast and all of this stuff. And he said, yo, man, you sound like one of them. And I said, I don't give a damn what you say. I sound like, respectfully, it's not it. It's that I'm a journalist by trade and I'm fair. I am not going to do something just because. I said, do you understand that I'm somebody that could sit down with the Ku Klux Klan and interview them? Even if they were using the N-word, I could talk to, right. I could look them dead in the face, because it doesn't negate the fact that I got an abundance of questions to ask that I want the answers to. And that's what I came for. So you could try all you want to with distractionary insults and all of that stuff, but I'm coming for the answers to the questions that I have.
12: Right.
11: So that's my objective. And I said that to him. And he said, look, bro, let me keep it a buck with you and just tell it to you like this. He said, listen to me. We are living in very serious times. I'm swearing to you. This is what he said. Mm. The truth. He said, the truth ain't meant to be told sometimes. He said, certain things. I says, wait a minute, what you talking about? He said, I don't give a damn what it is that they're doing right. It's nothing compared to what they're doing wrong. Therefore, you should never say they're doing something right. And I looked him dead in the face and I said, my brother, we will never agree. I'm not like that. I can't look at you and know that if you did 10 things wrong, but we're talking about this 11th thing, and that 11th thing you did right, I'm supposed to act like you didn't do it right just because. I can't do that. I can acknowledge the 10 things you did wrong and acknowledge the one thing you did right, but I can't ignore the one thing you did right just because I'm trying to get everybody to live on the 10. You do that with your podcast. I can't do that. I'm not built like that. There's something to me that's inherently unfair about that. It's disingenuous.
2: The truth ain't meant to be told. You're not meant to talk about the black businesses that were affected because the All-Star Game was moved out of Atlanta to Denver over the Atlanta voting rules that were changed, when, by the way, a greater percentage of blacks who are eligible to vote voted after those changes were made than before. Yet all these businesses, many of them are black, lost the money that they would have gotten from the All-Star weekend because you moved it out of Atlanta to Denver. So who got hurt? You're telling these black athletes to boycott Southern universities because of what the lawmakers are doing in their states? Are you serious? Now, every spam call, every scam text, every sketchy email with your name, each one starts the same way. 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
1: Hi, Larry. I've been robbed 24 times in San Leandro, California. I have several industrial buildings they've broken into. 24 times in the last 3 or 4 years since we have all this liberal stuff going on. It's just it's incredible. Just last week I got robbed for $10,000 worth of equipment. They break in at night. There's no consequence. The police can't do anything because they live on the railroad tracks, homeless, and they're all illegally. Most 95% are illegal aliens. They're living on the railroad tracks. The police can't go on there and arrest them because it's federal land.
2: 888-971-SAGE. 888-971-7243. I am Larry Elder. We are Salem News Channel. You know that more than half of the homeless in L.A. are not from L.A.? I'll talk about that in just a few minutes. Stick around for that. Regarding the assertion made by this former football player to Stephen A. Smith, sometimes the truth can't be told. Roland Fryer is the Harvard economist, black guy from Baltimore, from the inner city, did a study to find out whether or not the police were using deadly force against blacks because they're black. And his conclusion scared him, stunned him, and he was told not to publish it. Number 34.
3: I collected a lot of data. We collected millions of observations on everyday use of force that wasn't lethal. We collected thousands of observations on lethal force. And it was in this moment, 2016, that I realized people lose their minds when they don't like the result. And so what my paper showed, you'll see tomorrow, like some of you, was that, yes, we saw some bias in the low-level uses of force, every day pushing up against cars and things like that. People seemed to like that result. But we didn't find any racial bias in police shootings. Now, that was really surprising to me because I expected to see it. The little-known fact is I had 8 full-time RAs that it took to do this over nearly a year. When I found this surprising result, I hired 8 fresh ones and redid it to make sure. They came up with the same exact answer, and I thought it was robust. And then I went to go give it, and my God, all hell broke loose. It was a 104-page, dense, academic, economics paper with a 150-page appendix, okay? It was posted for 4 minutes when I got my first email. This is full of doesn't make any sense. And I wrote back, how'd you read it that fast? That's amazing. You are a genius.
2: And he was told not to publish those results. 888-971-SAGE. We're just getting started.
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7: With SRN News, I'm Keith Peters in Washington. Kentucky Congressman Thomas Massey lost his Republican House primary Tuesday after a concerted effort by President Trump to oust him from Congress through challenger and ultimate winner Ed Gallrain. The result showed the president's persistent influence over GOP voters, adding to a growing number of Trump-backed primary challengers to defeat Republican lawmakers who angered him in his second term. Massey, who's served in Congress since 2012, angered Trump by pushing for the release of the Jeffrey Epstein files, criticizing the war in Iran, and voting against his signature tax legislation last year. Gallrain, a former Navy SEAL, ran on his military service and loyalty to the president. Also Tuesday, Republicans chose their Senate nominee to replace longtime Senator Mitch McConnell, Congressman Andy Barr.
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10: Larry Elder here, the sage from South Central, the prince of Pico Union, the czar of common sense, the great Eldersky, Don Lorenzo. Welcome to the program. No Victor Krebs allowed because we've got a

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1: 888-971-SAGE. 888-971-7243. I'm Larry Elder. Salem News Channel. The Iran war continues. President Trump says that he was an hour away from restarting military operations against Iran, but he was approached by the Gulf states who said we're pretty close to getting a deal. I'll believe it when I see it. They cannot be trusted. And for all the people saying that we're being humiliated, the Chancellor of Germany said we're being humiliated. You have a bunch of members of the Congress on the Democratic side saying that we're losing the war. When you see what they're willing to do, starve their own people, shut off world commerce, bomb Gulf states, again, over and over again, imagine what they would do if and when they had a nuclear weapon. So Trump politically is in a lot of pain right now. His approval ratings have never been lower. Majority of Americans oppose the war. His supporters are still with him, according to the stat guy on CNN. The percentage of Republicans who support Donald Trump are higher than the percentage of Democrats who supported Barack Obama at this time in his second term, and George W. Bush at this time in his second term. So among Trump supporters, they back him. The Democrats never did. It's the independents he's losing. He made a courageous decision, a bold decision, in my opinion, a necessary decision. I want to remind you of what Tom Sowell once said about Iran. Number 33.
2: Iran is getting nuclear weapons. And people don't seem to understand what that means. The Japanese were a lot, in 1945, were a lot tougher than we are today. And yet it took only two nuclear weapons to get them to surrender. So people are saying, you know, Iran may have only a couple of nuclear bombs. That's all they need. If they're willing to die and we're not, then there's nothing short of surrender.
3: So what do you think we should do about Iran?
2: Stop them from getting nuclear weapons.
3: And that would mean attacking them or
2: sure.
3: or acquiescing in an Israeli attack?
2: Yeah, I'm. You know, it's sad that it's a question of acquiescing in an Israeli attack. There have been indications that Saudi Arabia would be quite willing to have Israeli planes fly over there at night and bomb Iran, and then of course larger protests with the United Nations in the morning. But the very fact that they have to fly around Iraq, because there are American fighter planes there who might shoot down the Israeli planes. I mean, it really does show where we've come.
3: Yeah, you know, a lot of people recognize the threat of Iran, but you're actually one of the few people that I've talked to who really see it as a kind of, the term these days is existential threat to the United States. It really changes our existence.
2: Oh, absolutely. Going all the way back to the Ayatollah Khomeini, he said that his first loyalty is not to Iran, it's to Allah. And so if we can't deter them with the threat that we'll come in and destroy a whole lot of innocent Iranians, they don't care. I mean, you can't deter suicide bombers.
3: So deterrence worked. We're here at the Hoover Institution, which is home to a lot of people who were architects of the deterrence policy. Deterrence worked during the Cold War, but you don't think it will work today?
2: No, because you can't deter suicidal people. You either stop them or you don't stop them.
3: Do you think the administration is kind of distracted by what's going on the economic side and not paying enough attention to Iran? Or do you
2: No.
3: think there's something more basic going on?
2: No, I don't think they ever intended to do anything serious to stop Iran. What they are doing is a lot of charades at the United Nations, which follows a whole years. We've had all kinds of charades at the United Nations and at the League of Nations before that, for the very same purpose of giving the impression that you're doing something when you're not doing a thing.
1: He's referring to the Obama administration and the Iran deal. President says that Iran has made a deal several times and keeps backing down. Number 22.
0: And we really had the confines of a deal. No nuclear. They were going to give us the dust, nuclear dust, all the everything we wanted. And every time they make a deal, the next day it's like we didn't have that conversation. And that's taken place about five times. There's something wrong with them. Actually, they're crazy. And you know what? Because of that, they cannot have a nuclear weapon.
1: Treasury Secretary Scott Bessent, number 25.
4: We call upon all our G7 and indeed all of our allies and the rest of the world to follow the sanctions regime so that we can crack down on the illicit finance that is fueling the Iranian war machine and get this money back to the Iranian people.
1: There is a writer named Kim Abramowitz, author of a book called The Multi-Front War. Long piece about Iran. I'll read you part of it. The Islamic Republic of Iran is not an ordinary government in any sense. It's a radical Shiite Muslim cabal of fanatics known as the Twelvers, who believe Allah ordered them to cause as much havoc in the world as they can and sacrifice their lives by fighting and killing all infidels, i.e. Christian, Jews, and other non-believers. The Twelvers believe that the chaos and mayhem will lead to the reemergence of the hidden 12th Imam, as the Mahdi, Messiah, who will lead Islam's conquest of the world. He writes, when Ayatollah Khomeini, the leader of this movement, took over Iran in 1979, he declared the main enemies were the United States, Israel, and he coined the slogan, death to America, death to Israel. He continues, this fanatical ideology of the autocratic regime makes any attempt at negotiation pointless. The Supreme Leader has not been seen in public since February 28, the current leader, reportedly wounded. 85% of the population is said to detest them. But they claim control of the strait, which the Trump administration reversed. But now, no traffic through the strait right now. We see the following plausible scenarios. Number one, since Iran is incapable of negotiating seriously, America strengthens its hold over the Strait of Hormuz. The Iranian economy and the government will implode within months, allowing for a genuine regime change. Scenario number two, the IRCG forces take over total control of Iran by killing as many citizens as they can.

0: 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Here's Franklin Graham.
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2: And rebuilding its power. Both sides declare victory, but in truth, the final showdown is simply pushed to another day. All of the above could happen. We hope for options number one and options number four. This is our enemy. This is why they cannot have a nuclear bomb. This is why Trump... Well, I started to say we'll go down in history as somebody who finally did something about this. But when you stop something from happening, and you don't know what would have happened had you not stopped it, you tend not to get credit for it. He stopped Iran from getting a nuclear bomb that did not go off in Paris, or London, or Lisbon, or D.C. Will he ever get credit? 888-971-SAGE. Half of California's, of L.A.'s street homeless are not from Los Angeles. Maybe they heeded Newsom's call when he invited the homeless to come to California, which he did. I'm Larry Elder. Every spam call, every scam text, every sketchy email with your name, Larry Elder here, each one starts the same way. 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
4: 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I am Larry Elder. We are Salem News Channel. My second week raising money for Angel Tree to send a child to a week of summer camping, a child with a mom or dad in prison. Just checked this morning. We're 42 kids short of my goal. And in a short order will be the first Salem host show to hit the target goal. I want to thank you so much for stepping up. Just go to my website, LarryElder.com. You'll see the Angel Tree banner at the very top, or you can phone in it, your donation. 888-206-2855, 888-206-2855. What does it take to send a child? $200 for a whole week. $400 sends two. $600 cents, three. You can do the math. As I said, I'm in the middle of my campaign. These kids are in neighborhoods, drugs, gangs. Some of them have never been to a summer camp. Some of them are returning to a summer camp. But they will be associating with boys and girls with a mom or dad just like them. Mom or dad who's incarcerated. Some of them are withdrawn, some of them are stigmatized. But being around people who are in the same situation has a huge impact. And we asked Betsy Wright, she's Angel Tree's senior director. She tells us how a child you sponsor blossoms in just 1 week in camp.
5: So they get there, they get off the bus, and they are reserved. They don't even know if they want to be there. They've got their walls up. They're not necessarily participating. But by midweek, by the end of Tuesday into Wednesday, they are full on laughing, making friends, enjoying their time, connecting with each other. And by the time Friday comes, tears happen on Friday because they don't want to go home because it's been such a special week.
4: 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Mac is in Columbia, South Carolina. Mac, you're on the Larry Elder Show.
6: Hello, Larry. Thank goodness President Trump is taking on Iran, the only president brave enough to do it. Do you remember when President Trump said who could believe that the Iranians could close the Strait of Hormuz and attack their Arab neighbors? Do you remember that?
4: I do.
6: What an idiot. Every expert the past 50 years has been saying that. Why doesn't Trump listen to people who know what they're talking about?
4: Do you, Mac, think that Iran was getting close to getting a bomb?
7: I don't know.
4: Wait. You don't know? Do you have an opinion?
7: We obliterated it a year ago, didn't we?
4: I asked you a question. Do you believe that Iran was close to getting a nuke? 60 Minutes said they were.
7: I don't know.
4: 60 Minutes said they were. The people negotiating with Steve Witkoff and Jared Kushner said that they had enough enriched uranium to make 11 nukes. Were they lying?
7: Being
4: commander in chief, Mac, is not an easy thing to do. It really isn't. Do you believe that Iran was abiding by the nuclear deal that was entered into with Barack Obama? Do you believe they were cheating?
7: That's why it's so scary.
4: You won't answer the question. You see, you don't want to deal with the issue. The issue is these people, fanatics, hate America, on the brink of getting a nuclear bomb, but Trump is a moron for doing something about it. They admitted that they were close to getting a nuclear bomb. 60 Minutes said they were close to getting a nuclear bomb. But you don't want to do anything about it. You want to call a show and rag on President Trump for taking a courageous action, which Biden didn't take, Obama didn't take. They were negotiating this stupid deal. They were cheating. And you don't want to do anything about it. You just want to call in and whine. You're pretty pathetic. That's what's wrong with this country. How about, you know, Larry, I don't really believe that Iran was getting a nuke. Why do you believe that? Why don't you believe that? Well, what's your intelligence? What do you have? It is so incredibly unfair what this man is going through. He didn't have to do this. Multi-billionaire, never gone into politics. You knew it was going to be scrutinized. He's endured 10 years of attacks, 10 years of attacks against his family, impeached twice, sued by this crazy AG in New York who ran promising to get Donald Trump. What DA does that? Your job is not to get people. Your job is to do justice. But she ran in a campaign ad, I'm going to get Donald Trump. Did she have any information? Had she had an investigation? Nothing. And then she sues him, claiming that he defrauded banks. Banks weren't complaining. The banks said, we do business with them again. It's being appealed right now, and the appellate judge said to the state, has anybody else ever been prosecuted, been sued like this when the banks themselves, the alleged victims, didn't say they were victimized? And New York's had to say, well, no. This is a kind of Trump derangement syndrome, sir, that you are afflicted with. I'm going to pray for you. You're a sick pup. And then you got this Alvin Bragg guy. Same thing, runs as Manhattan DA promising to get Donald Trump. Now, I watch a lot of CNN, so you guys don't have to. Even the legal experts there said they had a cockamamie legal theory about going after Trump. Somehow the payments for Stormy Daniels violated a federal statute, which was a New York statute, and he gets found guilty. Are you kidding me? And then in Georgia, Fani Lewis goes after him. Why? Because he picked up the phone and told the Secretary of State, find me 11,000 votes. He didn't say steal them. He said, make sure you haven't overlooked them. And he gets prosecuted. She's having an affair with the lead investigator, but let's not go there. That one goes nowhere. Trump gets prosecuted for allegedly having documents he shouldn't have. Biden had more documents in more places without the ability to declassify them. That went nowhere. And then Trump gets prosecuted for insurrection. Never mind, he said, peacefully and patriotically, make your voices heard. This is what this man has endured. And then the suppression of the Hunter Biden laptop story. New York Post couldn't even put it on Twitter because it was suppressed. Study found in the 7 swing states, as so many Biden voters said, had they known about the laptop story, they wouldn't have voted for Biden, that Trump clearly would have gotten reelected in 2020 without any allegations. And then this business about Hillary paying for the Steele dossier. Are you kidding? No sympathy whatsoever for what this man has gone through. He takes a courageous decision to do something about an enemy that's on the brink of getting a nuclear weapon. Well, do you think he should have done this? Do you think he should have done this? Why don't you tell the truth and come on the show and not lie? I can deal with you. You can't deal with me, but I can deal with you. 888-971-SAGE, 888-971-7243. I'm Larry Elder.
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4: 888-971-SAGE, 888-971-7243. I am Larry Elder. We are Salem News Channel. Coming up, we'll talk to an expert who's done a study on ideologically motivated violent crime and the assertion that most of it is coming from the right. It is not, according to him. Also, new poll on the governor's race here in California. And I told you, four members of LA City Council, 15 members altogether, four members belong to the Democrat Socialist of America, including one of those running for mayor. The other three have just now made their endorsement. All of this and more. 888-971-SAGE. James is in Birmingham, Alabama. James, you're on the Larry Elder Show. Thank you so much for joining us.
12: Yes, sir. Good evening, Mr. Elder.
4: Evening.
12: I am very proud of you, sir, and it's an honor to talk to you. And as a former Marine, I'm now a house painter, but I've been a Gold Gloves champ, a licensed hairstylist. I come from a gypsy daddy and a Cherokee mama. And you're the only one out there that keeps it real and tells what's really going on. And I appreciate you, sir.
4: Well, James, I thank you so much for calling. I have one moderation. You're not a former Marine. Yeah. You're a retired Marine.
12: Well,
4: you're
12: yeah,
4: still a Marine.
12: That's what they say.
4: There's only one former Marine.
12: Oh, yeah.
4: There's only one former Marine, and you know who that is.
12: Yes, sir.
4: Lee Harvey Oswald.
12: Yes, sir.
4: That's it.
12: Yes, sir.
4: You're still a Marine.
12: But they also said there was two other shooters.
4: Yeah, supposedly. Well, Simplify, brother. Thank you very much for that. I appreciate it. Bill is in La Cañada. Bill, you're on the Larry Elder Show.
13: Hey, Larry, you know, when you played the clip of that Chicago black lady rejecting Democrat racist lies, at first I thought it was Maxine Waters with a brain transplant.
4: No, that's not Maxine Waters. Maxine Waters is Doug In.
13: Right. But, you know, you asked an interesting question about why the AP capitalizes the B in black. And I was wondering about that, too, with the L.A. Times, because I looked up that article because I really didn't believe there was such an article that said you were the black face of white supremacy.
4: Mm-hmm.
13: And I looked it up, and the first thing I noticed was they capitalized black, but they didn't capitalize white. And then I looked up, I asked Google, well, why? When did they start doing this? And there's an article, June 16th, 2020, by the ombudsman, J.T. Kramer, at the time. And this person says, well, we're trying to fight racism, and we decided to start capitalizing Asian, Latino, African-American, and Native American. And I'm looking, hey, is there somebody missing here?
4: What about me?
13: Yeah. You know, because when I up front, I used to write for them, as you know, in the 80s and 90s, we didn't capitalize, you know, the racial groups like that. Like black was just black, white was white. And so I have to admit, in 2015, I stopped reading the newspaper I grew up with and used to write for because I detected this shift towards just everything was racist by the 2015. And they were, you know, even though I'm not a Trump cheerleader, but they were mistreating him in the LA Times by that time, even before he got elected. So I stopped reading that damn thing. And so I had to look up this article, and sure enough, 2020, they shifted.
4: Well, Bill, I'll tell you what bothers me even more. African-American. What's that all about? And one time I had a couple of writers for the LA Times. They had enough gumption to come on my show when I was at another station. And I said, why do you have black in one paragraph, and in the next sentence you have African-American? You switch it up so people don't get bored? Is that it? Well, we try to be sensitive to what people want to be called. I said, so when you're interviewing a black person or writing about a black person, you ask them, do you want to be called African-American or black? Well, what? What is that? Jesse Jackson did that. Jesse Jackson started talking about how a black should be called African-American. Within days, virtually every newspaper began doing that.
13: And Larry, for what it's worth, this Erica D. Smith, she, in the first 12 words, she managed to incorporate contradiction, repetition, alliteration, and racism, which are all the worst traits of writing.
4: Well, she's now working for Bloomberg, so she got promoted.
13: Oh, God.
4: Bill, as always, thank you very much for calling. I appreciate it. 888-971-SAGE, 888-971-7243. Mac has called again. Mac, thank you for calling back. Did I cut you off?
14: Yeah, hi, Larry. You never answered my question, and that's why doesn't Trump...
4: I see. You want more? I thought they were going to have to call a cut man. 888-971-SAGE, 888-971-7243. Masochistic. More than half of L.A.'s street homeless are not from Los Angeles. Holding an article, My Baby Brown Libertarian Fingers, June 22, 2021. Newsom invites world homeless to California. I guess they followed his advice. 888-971-SAGE, I am Larry Elder. Do not leave town.
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1: 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I am Larry Elder. 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The mayor's race and the governor's race here in California is generating a lot of interest. The mayor's race, because of the fires that took place and the fact that Karen Bass is running for re-election, despite her incompetence, despite her failures, and the Republican running against her, Spencer Pratt. The third major candidate is named Nithya. What's her last name? Nithya Raman. And she's a member of the Democrat Socialists of America. There are three other members of the DSA. Yeah, Nithya Raman. And they're all endorsing Karen Bass. Pourquoi? Because they're assuming Bass is going to win. They want to make sure they're on the right side of Bass so they won't be harmed politically. They're all members of the Democrat Socialists of America. They routinely cast votes against increased police spending. They're opposed to anti-encampment zones to deal with homelessness. This is what we're talking about. Speaking of which, here's an article, June 22, 2021. Published in the Colorado Springs Gazette, headline, Gavin Newsom invites world's homeless to California. First paragraph, California Governor Gavin Newsom pledged to house and feed the world's homeless population this week during a whirlwind comeback California tour that is designed to stave off a September recall by angry voters. Newsom held a press conference pledging $12 billion to combat homelessness. People will be taken care of. Anybody who wants to avail themselves to the California dream is welcome, he said. In response to a reporter who asked whether he expected the nation's homeless to descend upon California with this new expenditure, to which Newsom said, and I'm quoting him, "It's about getting people off the streets, out of incidents of crisis, and meeting people where they are, and to the extent that people want to come here for new beginnings, and all income levels is part of the California dream. We have a responsibility to accommodate and enliven and inspire, and California's dream is alive and well." He added this too, "I'm proud of people from around the world looking at California again for opportunity, and that again, that should not just be for certain people. All people should aspire to that California dream, regardless of their income level and regarding their lot in life," end of quote. Okay? This is an article, fast forward, May 19, 2026, from the City Journal, headline, "More than half of L.A.'s street homeless are not from L.A. The magnet effect is real and fatally undermines the so-called housing first narrative." We spent 2 days recreating RAND's study of the homeless population using a larger sample size to ensure precision. We approached people on the streets, same three neighborhoods, Hollywood, Venice, Skid Row, asked more than 200 homeless people a simple question, "Where are you from originally?" The results were astounding. 64% of L.A. street homeless said they were from outside the city of Los Angeles. 53% said they were from outside Los Angeles County. A big increase over the L.A. housing and the RAND studies. Nearly 40% told us they were from other states. mostly from states that voted for President Trump in 2024. 6% said they were from other countries, including Cuba, Venezuela, and North Korea. Quote, several of these non-LA residents were candid, describing their migration to the city for its fair weather and generous services. In Hollywood, a young woman named Narika said that after being a foster child in New York, she served in the Marine Corps and had arrived in LA days before. Proudly pointing to a full set of clean, straight teeth, she said she did not use drugs. Holding a plastic bottle of vodka, she said she was drinking to cope with the pain of living on the streets, where she said she'd already been raped. For years, LA's homelessness policy has been rooted in the idea that the condition is a housing problem. City and county have spent hundreds of millions of dollars on housing first and harm reduction programming, providing housing and drug paraphernalia instead of mandating treatment. The homeless respond to incentives. They flock to places where it is easy to camp, do drugs, and commit crime, and where the government provides housing, benefits, and drug paraphernalia. That's exactly what Los Angeles has done. As a result, there is a magnet effect that continuously attracts the homeless from around the world. Next paragraph. The implications of our survey are clear. Just building housing won't solve LA's homelessness problem. The wrong kind of housing program might even make it worse. Giving more homeless people a permanent home with no strings attached simply inspires non-residents to come here. The real way to solve the problem is to reverse the polarity of the magnet, enforce drug and camping laws, mandate treatment, and insist on clean and orderly streets. End of quote.

0: 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So happens I'm free tonight. Would you like to have dinner with me? So take a
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0: 888-971-SAGE. 888-971-7243. I am Larry Elder. We are Salem News Channel. Joe Biden said the number one threat to the homeland is white supremacy. And I think half the country believes that the ideologically inspired violence is mostly coming from the right. Next hour, we're going to talk to someone who looked at every politically motivated incident in the last 10 years. There were 70 of them. And I won't reveal the plot, but his conclusion is somewhat different than the conclusion that many people on the left really believe. Now, the race for governor in California, new poll. It's put out by the Democratic Party, so take it for what it's worth. Steve Hilton is at 22%. Xavier Becerra, the former head of the HHS under Biden, 21%. Billionaire Tom Steyer, 15%. Chad Bianco, other Republican, 10%. Katie Porter, 7%. San Jose Mayor Matt Mahan, 4%. Former LA Mayor Villaraigosa, and the superintendent of public instruction, his name is Tony Thurman. They're both at 1%. So that's Becerra at 21%. Steyer at 15, that's 36. Porter at 7, 43, plus 4, Villaraigosa, 47, plus the 2, 49. So if you combine the Democrats with the combined results of the Republicans, that's 49 to 32. Now, I really admire the race that Steve Hilton has run. He's been running for about 2 years, met with a bunch of people, traveled up and down this state, and it's a massive, massive state to get your name recognition up. He was already a television host with Fox News, but a lot of people here in California don't watch Fox News, so they didn't know who he was. And I really am impressed with Bianco's race. But if you add up their amount, and then add up the amount of people that wouldn't vote for them if you paid them, it's going to be tough. Same thing with the mayor's race. Spencer Pratt, one poll had him at 22, something like that. Karen Bass, even more. No one who votes for the third one, the Democrat Socialist, is going to vote for Spencer Pratt. So it is a tough, tough putt. I'm Larry Elder.
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8: With SRN News, I'm Keith Peters in Washington. Primary elections today in Kentucky, Alabama, Georgia, Oregon, Idaho, and Pennsylvania. In Kentucky, President Trump's powers once again being felt. Ed Gallrain won the Republican nomination for U.S. House in Kentucky's 4th Congressional District, beating incumbent Thomas Massie. Trump handpicked Gallrain after Massie broke with him over issues including the release of the Jeffrey Epstein files. In Georgia, Republicans are choosing a challenger to take on Democratic Senator John Ossoff. Trump has not endorsed a candidate, which could lead to a runoff on June 16th. There's also a bruising Republican primary for governor, with GOP candidates Burt Jones and Rick Jackson heading to a runoff. And in Alabama, Tommy Tuberville has won the Republican nomination for governor. This is SRN News.
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14: Larry Elder here, the sage from South Central, the prince of Pico Union, the czar of common sense, the great Eldersky, Don Lorenzo. Welcome to the program. No victocrats allowed because we've got a country to save.

0: 888-971-SAGE, 888-971-7243. I am Larry Elder. We're Salem News Channel. Looks like President Trump has done it again. He opposed Thomas Massie, who's running for re-election, Kentucky House District number 4. Massie got on the wrong side of the president when he opposed the big, beautiful bill, when he kept pushing the Epstein files, claiming that Trump was dragging his feet on the Epstein files. And when Trump bombed the 3 nuclear facilities, Massie was a critic. So Trump endorsed his opponent, former Navy SEAL El Galrin. Hope I'm pronouncing that correctly. And the Trump-endorsed candidate projected to win by NBC News with 61% of the votes counted. The Trump-endorsed candidate has 54.4%. Massie, 45.6%, meaning he's losing right now by 9 points. Bill Cassidy, the Louisiana senator, lost his primary against a Trump-endorsed candidate. Cassidy also was a critic of the president. Here's what John Kennedy, other senator from Louisiana, said about Bill Cassidy's defeat, number 19.
1: Jonathan Sary, thank you. Joining us now, the other Republican senator from Louisiana, John Kennedy. Senator, I have been reading a lot about how Donald Trump's popularity is down, and so the midterms are going to be bad for the candidates that he is backing. So what happened in Louisiana last night?
2: Well, Peter, here's the way I see it. Unless you're God's perfect idiot, the result was predictable. I mean, ground control to Major Tom. The polls have shown for well over a year that Senator Cassidy was in trouble. I think the president's endorsement of Congresswoman Letlow was sort of the icing on the cake. Bill knew that, but he decided to run anyway. I respect that. I thank him for his service. He was very gracious in his concession speech. We've now got a runoff between two fine people. For what it's worth, I don't plan to get involved. A wise man once said nothing. Why? Because he's a wise man. But I don't plan on weighing in. And, you know, if one of them starts talking about my mama, I might. But otherwise, I'm just going to vote like everybody else.
1: And I think, without asking you to weigh in on the specific candidate, it seems like this kind of supercharges Donald Trump's political operation, or it at least reminds people that there is a president who is just a few thousand feet away from where we are sitting here right now, who still has a lot mm-hmm. of juice.
2: Well, of course, President Trump's endorsement of Congresswoman Letlow made a big difference. But I'll tell you, there was another difference. My people are kind of angry right now. The political establishment at the state level put up 5 constitutional amendments and put a lot of juice behind them, and the people said no, not just by a couple of points, by an overwhelming majority. My people were also kind of angry about the election. We've always had open primaries, and our legislature went to closed primaries, and a lot of voters went to the polls this time, and they weren't allowed to vote for the candidate of their choice. They had to pick one of the two primaries to vote in. And there was a little bit of confusion at the election because the legislature postponed our congressional elections but went forward with the Senate election. But look, President Trump's endorsement had a huge, huge impact. There's no question about that. But there were other factors. And as I said, Bill's been in trouble politically for over a year. And he knew that. And I don't think anybody was especially surprised, especially after President Trump weighed in.
1: So Trump has still got it. As if there was ever a doubt.
0: Now, my guest in a few minutes had examined the research done by Cato Institute by 10 years of terrorist attacks. And the Cato Institute concluded that the majority of it came from the right. Center for Strategic International Studies, landmark study of terrorism, concluded, quote, far-right terrorism has significantly outpaced terrorism from the other types of perpetrators, close quote. Anti-Defamation League reached the same conclusion for three straight years, said that every single extremist-related killing it identified was committed by a right-wing extremist. Southern Poverty Law Center, not too surprisingly, reached the same conclusion. So he examined every single politically motivated attack over the course of 10 years, there were 70 of them, and said not only is the normal conclusion wrong, it is extremely wrong. Which brings us to what John Miller, CNN's law enforcement expert, just said recently. Number 23.
3: Well, these are kids, 17, 18 years old. One of them, as we're learning now, left what is in effect a suicide note, but we are told by law enforcement sources that it also had references to racial pride. It seems that based on the targeting and the fact that there was hate speech written on one of the weapons recovered, where the two young men took their own lives after escaping the scene of the shooting, that this fits into a pattern that we know fairly well. Writing hate speech on the weapon, leaving the notes, the target selection of a mosque, shooting at a landscaper at random during the getaway. Very similar to the New Zealand attack from 2019 by Brenton Tarrant, who in that case killed 51 people and shot 40 more, where he wrote hate speech all over the weapons. In the Buffalo case in 2022, Peyton Gendron, he wrote hate speech all over the weapons, even mentioning Brenton Tarrant. I wouldn't be surprised if you saw one or both of those names turn up in the writings in this case. This is developing into a hate crime that is probably going to be linked to an alt-right culture of white nationalism, white supremacy, and what they call the great replacement theory, where people act out violently, murderously, on the idea that immigrants from other countries, that people who weren't born here, that people who don't look like white Europeans are overtaking whites and their opportunities. And this is something that ironically, wasn't even mentioned in the White House counterterrorism strategy that was released last week.

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4: Now, before I could walk. 888-971-SAGE. 888-971-7243. I am Larry Elder. We are Salem News Channel. My guest was with Thomson Reuters. He was director of their data science. And he posted a research back analysis of the fallout from the BLM movement when there's a high-profile shooting, whether it's Freddie Gray in Baltimore or Michael Brown outside of St. Louis. What happens is the police pull back. It's called the Ferguson effect or the George Floyd effect. Crime goes up, and the very black and brown people that are supporting movements like Black Lives Matter are the ones that are getting hurt. So he wrote this paper, posted it on their internal forum, got called into the office and was advised to change his conclusion. My guest refused to change his conclusion, and the hammer fell. Please welcome to the program Harvard Law degree in economics, Mr. Zach Kriegman. Zach, how are you?
5: The sound's not coming through.
4: He says he can't hear. I hear him fine. But you can't hear me, correct? Well, yeah, just hold on a second. We'll figure it out, Zach. Don't go away. And I was just telling Zach about the exchange that Stephen A. Smith had, where he was told, "Hey, you can't talk about certain kinds of things. The truth shouldn't be told." Let's play that again, number 35.
6: And I had a Democrat say this to me. My team was there. We were in Vegas. I'm not going to say his name because I don't know if he wants me to do that. I don't have his permission. But he's a former football player. And he's got his podcast and all of this stuff. And he said, "Yo, man, you sound like one of them." And I said, "I don't give a damn what you say. I sound like, respectfully, it's not it. It's that I'm a journalist by trade and I'm fair. I am not going to do something just because." I said, "Do you understand that I'm somebody that could sit down with the Ku Klux Klan and interview them? Even if they were using the N-word, I could talk to them. I could look them dead in the face because it doesn't negate the fact that I got an abundance of questions to ask that I want the answers to. And that's what I came for. So you could try all you want to with distractionary insults and all of that stuff. But I'm coming for the answers to the questions that I have." Right. So that's my objective. And I said that to him. And he said, "Look, bro, let me keep it a buck with you and just tell it to you like this." He said, "Listen to me. We are living in very serious times. I'm swearing to you." This is what he said. "The truth." He said, "The truth ain't meant to be told sometimes." He said, "Certain things." I says, "Wait a minute, what you talking about?" He said, "I don't give a damn what it is that they're doing right. It's nothing compared to what they're doing wrong. Therefore, you should never say they're doing something right." And I looked him dead in the face and I said, "My brother, we will never agree. I'm not like that. I can't look at you and know that if you did 10 things wrong, but we're talking about this 11th thing, and that 11th thing you did right, I'm supposed to act like you didn't do it right just because. I can't do that. I can acknowledge the 10 things you did wrong and acknowledge the one thing you did right, but I can't ignore the one thing you did right just because I'm trying to get everybody to live on the 10. You do that with your podcast. I can't do that. I'm not built like that. There's something to me that's inherently unfair about that. It's disingenuous."
4: So, Zach Kriegman, you worked at Thomson Reuters. You did this long paper, talked about the consequences of accusing the police of engaging in systemic racism, high-profile shooting, police pull back, crime goes up. The very people that the Black Lives Matter movement care about are the ones disproportionately harmed by this assertion that the police are engaging in systemic racism. They call you in. They ask you to change your conclusions. You refuse. You got canned.
7: Yep. Yeah. No. It's pretty amazing. And the amazing thing is, this is a news agency. You know, how could they possibly believe that they're reporting the news accurately if they can't even have an internal discussion about these questions? It's just pretty shocking.
4: So, Zach, you've got a lot of guts. You've done it again. You did a reanalysis of 10 years of terror attacks. You have people like the Cato Institute talking about their primarily coming from the right. Anti-Defamation League says the same thing. Southern Poverty League says the same thing. Center for Strategic and International Studies says the same thing. You say you've looked at 70 instances last 10 years, every single one of them that the Cato Institute referred to, and you've reached a very different conclusion. Tell us about it.
5: Yeah, so, yeah, I've been hearing so much. Sorry, there's this really confusing echo. I wonder if I can.
4: Well, for what it's worth, we're not hearing it. It might be driving you crazy, but we're not hearing it.
7: All right. How about this? I see. Okay, yeah.
4: No, that's still bad.
5: Oh, man. Wait, I thought I was on. Am I on the phone?
4: Okay, that sounds okay now.
5: Okay, I'll just try to work through it. All right, so basically, I've been seeing this so much news about, you know, Tesla bombings and, you know, and there's assassination attempts, and then all of these studies of the political violence are saying almost exactly the opposite of what I'm seeing. So it got me really curious about what was going on. And so I started investigating a little bit, and it's been sort of in the back of my mind, and I really wanted to understand what was going on. So I looked at the Cato Institute paper. Sorry, this is almost this is impossible to pay attention. Maybe if I hang up the phone, can you? Sorry. Why don't I do this?
4: Well, for what it's worth,
5: is that any better?
4: For what it's worth, you sound fine on our end.
5: No, I'm just hearing my own voice like 2 seconds really loud. How about this? All right, can you still hear me fine?
4: Hear you fine. Yes.
5: All right, great. All right, so I'll just go like that. That's a lot better. So anyway, I was So I decided to look into it, and I couldn't look at the entire. So Cato goes back like 50 years, but you know, I'm as just one person, I could only look at the last 10 years, and that's the time period that I've really been paying attention to this. So I started looking just at like some of the examples, and then I started systematically going through every single example in the last 10 years, and what I found was the classification system was totally arbitrary.
4: 1 minute.
5: Mm-hmm. Okay. And so anyway, so the so like for instance, you get like incel is classified as right wing, but no one on the right, no politician on the right has ever sort of advocated any kind of you know, incel ideology. Incel ideology is like this sort of like this idea that men, you know, so have some kind of right. You know, it's basically a bunch of like losers in their basement, sort of like feeling bad that they're not getting attention
4: and,
5: from
4: and,
5: women.
4: And your point is that these organizations have attributed that to right wing violence, calling it right wing when in fact it nothing short of right wing. Zach, don't go away. We're going to straighten this out. Stick around. 888-971-SAGE. 888-971-7243.
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0: 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Hey, it's Mark Davis. 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
4: 888-971-SAGE, 888-971-7243, Larry Elder, Salem's Channel. I think we have our problem solved now. My guest is Zach Kriegman. We're talking about his paper, Who Actually Inspires Political Violence? A reanalysis of 10 years of terror attacks reveals the opposite of what you've been told. So you were telling us, Zach, that what is often attributed to right-wing violence or right-wing motivation has nothing whatever to do with how right-wingers feel.
5: Exactly. So what I did was I systematically looked at both the categories of violence that was attributed to left-wing and attributed to right-wing, and I applied exactly the same criteria as I did this search of what kinds of things politicians on the left or politicians on the right say, and looked at really what the leadership was saying. And consistently in every sort of instance that was attributed, not every, but most of the instances that were attributed to right wing, the right wing, ideology, sort of like incel, there's the Boogaloo movement, sovereign citizen movement, that kind of thing. The right-wing politicians were consistently condemning those movements, condemning those ideologies entirely. In contrast, on the left, what you saw was the left-wing politicians were typically promoting exactly the ideologies that were inspiring this sort of left-wing violence. So the Cato study basically took all these ideologies, you know, that have nothing to do with the political right and put them on the political right, and then took all these ideologies that were really directly connected to the exact same thing, the exact things that the politicians on the left were saying, and put them on the left. So you had a complete asymmetry of the connection between these sort of two movements.
4: President Joe Biden said the number one threat to the homeland, Zach, is white supremacy. What's your reaction to that?
5: Well, I mean, I think it's that's ridiculous, because the total amount of violence of any of these political, you know, of any of these this political violence categories is not overwhelming. I mean, but at the same time, white supremacy is a very big category of political violence. But my concern is it just has no connection, no clear connection to the right. Right, to the movement that we think of as the political right, which is just traditionally defined as like small government, you know, some cultural issues, maybe Christian, but it's not defined as like it doesn't make any sense to sort of define it as racism and then say, well, you know, if you move from the right to even more right, then you get to white supremacism. That's not really how it happens. And I think there is like a degree to which you have to acknowledge that there's like some cultural overlap. Like, you know, the Republicans are stronger probably in sort of like rural white regions of the country. And that's probably where you find more white supremacism, maybe. Right. So there is that overlap, but it has nothing to do with the political ideology. It's just like it's basically saying, well, you have a sort of some kind of cultural similarity. Therefore, we're going to sort of like say everyone with that sort of same cultural similarity is on the right. But as we know, there's a lot of people on the right who are not sort of rural white wing people like yourself. And there's a lot of people on the left who are. And so like the idea of like classifying that as like the using that as the basis for defining what is right and left doesn't make any sense.
4: So, Zach, bottom line, most of the politically motivated violence we're talking about in the last 10 years is coming from the left, not from the right.
5: Yeah, well, and especially the political violence coming from the left is motivated by ideologies that are directly promoted by left-wing politicians, presidents, senators, congressmen, governors, whereas on the right, the supposed political violence on the right that is condemned by right-wing politicians. All of the sort of ideologies and the movements that motivate that are condemned. So it's like it's basically the left has a much more direct and measurable connection to left-wing violence.
4: It reminds me, Zach, of when President Trump first emerged and he was asked to condemn David Duke. And he condemned him over and over and over and over and over again. David Duke became a Republican, ran for office, got condemned by the Republicans, ran for higher office, got condemned again. But he's thrown into the group of right-wing. And if he ever committed a violent act, it would be attributed to right-wingers, even though he's been denounced by every right-winger I know of.
5: Exactly. So there's no amount of denunciation that the leadership of the political right can do to separate themselves. And the irony here is that the political right.
4: We're going to have to leave it there. Zach Kriegman, the paper is Who Actually Inspires Political Violence, and you can see it on Substack, right?
5: Yep.
4: Okay. Thanks, Zach. Appreciate it.
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0: 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Hey, it's Mark Davis. 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
4: 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As you know, this is our second week for Prison Fellowship's Angel Tree Camp, where we are raising money to send children to a week of summer camp. It takes $200 to send one kid, $400 to send two, $600 to send three. Just go to my website, LarryElder.com. You'll see the Angel Tree banner at the very top. Or you can phone your gift to 888-206-2855. I cannot tell you what an impact you are having on these kids' lives. I've gone to a couple of the camps, And by the end of the week, they don't want to leave. These are kids sometimes who've never been to a summer camp. Some of them living in the inner city, around drugs, around gangs. Mom or dad are sometimes even both behind bars. And many of them feel like nobody cares about them. Nobody understands them. Imagine being in a camp around kids who are in the same situation. Some of them withdrawn, unfairly stigmatized. We asked Betsy Wright, Angel Tree's senior director, to tell you how a child you sponsor blossoms in just 1 week at camp.
12: So they get there, they get off the bus, and they are reserved. They don't even know if they want to be there. They've got their walls up. They're not necessarily participating. But by midweek, by the end of Tuesday into Wednesday, they are full on laughing, making friends, enjoying their time, connecting with each other. And by the time Friday comes, tears happen on Friday because they don't want to go home because it's been such a special week.
4: Again, your donation of $200 or whatever you can afford will send a camper to camp for a week. Sunshine, outdoor activities, horseback riding, other adventures, all around a Christ-centered foundation. $400 sends two, $600 sends three. Please join my campaign to help these kids who, through no fault of their own, face a summer without a mom or dad or sometimes even both. LarryElder.com, Angel Tree banner at the very top, where you can make a secure online donation, or you can phone your gift to 888-206-2855. That's 888-206-2855. Zoran Mamdani says that the city-run grocery stores won't compete against bodegas because, well, he explains why. Number 27.
13: What Jeannie has said is something that I will also restate, which is that oftentimes the items that drive most profit for these kinds of entities are also not the items that these city-run grocery stores are going to be selling. We're not going to be selling lottery tickets. We're not going to be selling a lot of the things that make the margin, whether it's tobacco products or things of that nature. And so we're excited to continue to have that conversation, and we take any concern seriously, and what I will also say is that our commitment to New Yorkers is to deliver them affordable groceries, and we are very excited about doing that.
4: So we're excited about not selling the items that have the highest profit margin. What did Ronald Reagan say, number 20?
14: I think you all know that I've always felt the 9 most terrifying words in the English language are, I'm from the government and I'm here to help.
4: Zoran Mamdani has a different take, number 21.
15: I cannot help but think of the words of our 40th president, Ronald Reagan. He famously said, the 9 most terrifying words in the English language are, I'm from the government and I'm here to help. It's a good quote, but I disagree. I think 9 more terrifying words are actually, I worked all day and can't feed my family.
4: I've worked all day and can't feed my family, therefore I'm going to extract money from you to pay for feeding my family. I'm not going to ask for charity. I'm going to go to a lawmaker who's going to pass a law to extract taxes from other people. Ronald Reagan was talking about the inefficiencies of government with Johnny Carson when late night host would invite a Republican on their show. Number 30.
14: The biggest problem is that we have built a permanent structure of government, federal, state, and local. The permanent employees, and they've come to the place that they actually determine policy in this country more than does the Congress of the United States. Mm-hmm. There are 14.5 million public employees in the United States. That's quite a voting block. And the bureaus and agencies, not in Washington, I heard you talking earlier about some of the research programs. Mm-hmm. Well, there was a senator the other day, and he took up some pages of the congressional record. He was doing the same thing you were, listing all these crazy research programs and how much they were costing, and wound up his speech by introducing his own. He wants a study and a research of transcendental meditation.
16: So,
14: you know, there's a state senator in Michigan, and he just found out the other day they got a $93,000 study on whether chitlins are bad for you. And He said that as a fourth generation Chitlin eater, he figured that he could tell you how for 93 cents you could find out the answer to that.
17: No, we laugh at those things, but they do happen, I guess.
14: Oh, listen, there, you had some beauties and there's some others. What would you say if I told you about one, a study in which this was called the demography of happiness? And in this study, the government found out that young people are happier than old people. They found out that people that earn more are happier than people that earn less. And they found out that, well, people are happier than sick people.
17: That's good.
14: This was $249,000 to find out it's better to be rich, young, and healthy than old, poor, and sick.
4: And notice the audience actually laughed at that. Conservative Republican, late night television, Johnny Carson, well-known Democrat. Somehow, some way, they were able to make America laugh. What happened to that? I just read a piece about the, quote, Trump immigration crackdown could cost up to $479 billion in lost taxes over 10 years. Published in a left-wing publication from the UK called The Guardian. So I went on ChatGPT AI, and I posted the article. I said, out of the way most people get their news, Microsoft, Apple, Google, Yahoo, TikTok, YouTube, how many of them published this article? How many of them will publish this article? Got a very long response and said, essentially, virtually none of them did. Ever been in a bad relationship? You know the kind, it just wears you down. You settle in, even though deep down you know this isn't how it's supposed to be. 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
4: 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Scott Jennings, Salem host, also a pundit on CNN, tried to explain that black people need not have a black representative or a Democrat. What? Number seven?
19: Racial redistricting.
5: On the campaign,
19: you literally are taking Memphis, which is a city that with black voters, and you split it in three, stretching 3,000 miles.
20: Who's the current Democrat congressman there? What is it, a black congressman?
19: Just because black people are allowed to like people that don't look like them?
20: Exactly. And that is the point I wanted you to make, because just because you're not going to have a black congressman, why is it that a Republican can't do just as well representing black voters as a Democrat?
19: Why does your race determine your politics? You're making my point, actually. The assumption is black people. No. The assumption is black people will only elect black people. No, black people are smart enough to elect. Black people will elect people who will actually represent them, who have their best interests at heart. And what Republicans have done in Tennessee is dismantle the power for black people to have their voice. They did the same thing in Texas because they said they thought Latinos were going to swing for Republicans. There are black people that are represented. I'm black and I got a Republican president right now. Black people don't elect black people based on race. They elect people that are aligned with their moral, their beliefs in justice, and just took that away from them in Tennessee and in other states.
20: I just disagree that the only person, the only kind of a politician who can elect black people in Congress must be a Democrat. This is just an artificial.
19: That's not what I'm saying.
20: The Democratic
19: That's
20: Party.
19: Not what I'm saying.
20: Black voters are still fully franchised and go vote for whoever they
19: That's
20: want.
19: Not
20: it
19: what
20: just
19: I'm
20: doesn't
19: saying.
20: Have to be a Democrat.
21: Well, I think, I mean, Brad, to your
4: 20% of black men voted for Donald Trump in 2024. How did that happen? How is it that Maxine Waters is in a district where only 20% of the voters are black? The rest of them are white, Asian, Hispanic. And I said earlier, how is it that all four Republican House members represent districts that are majority white? How did that happen? How did Obama get elected and get reelected? Higher percentage of the white vote than John Kerry did 4 years earlier. How did that happen? These people. So much for a colorblind society. Democrats want a color-coordinated society, as long as they are the ones in charge of the coordination. Let's do this again tomorrow. God bless. I'm Larry Elder.
22: What can I say? Mamba out. The mic has been dropped. All across America.
23: 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Put down the mic.
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3: With SRN News, I'm Jason Walker. President Trump endorsing Texas Attorney General Ken Paxton over incumbent Senator John Cornyn in the GOP primary runoff. That'll be coming up next week. Trump's endorsement puts him at odds with a lot of Texas GOP leaders who are convinced that Cornyn is the best candidate. Meanwhile, primary elections Tuesday in Kentucky, Idaho, Alabama, Georgia, Oregon, and Pennsylvania. President Trump's power once again being felt. In Kentucky, Ed Gallrain has won the GOP nomination for House in Kentucky's 4th congressional district, beating the incumbent Thomas Massey. President Trump had given the nod to Gallrain after Massey had broken with him over a number of issues, and authorities say, all in all, several victories in the primaries today for President Trump. This is SRN News.
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0: Hey, it's Mark Davis. As Memorial Day approaches, my friends at Viascan of Las Colinas want you to know they have always had a deep appreciation for those who have served, those who have given that last full measure. It's what Memorial Day is about. 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

0: 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From the Connors and Sullivan Broadcast Studios, the man who is not what he wants to be, but is way grateful that he's not who he used to be, here's Kevin!
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2: This is my second year. All the kids from my cabin last year are in the same cabin this year, so I know a bunch of kids. Camp is a good place to make friends, and, well, they can learn more about Jesus, and they can learn more about each other, and they can find similarities with each other. When you know there's more people like you, you don't feel left out.
1: 888-206-2794. 888-206-2794. The idea, the opportunity of sending these same children to a Christian camp to experience nature, to see God's beauty, to experience activities they've never done before. That is the miracle of Angel Tree Camp, and it is one of the reasons why I am so excited to tell you about it. And joining me now is Betsy Wright, who is overseeing much of Prison Fellowship's operations with Angel Tree, and the whole emphasis, Betsy, of reaching these kids. Really, I tell people all the time, Prison Fellowship isn't just about reforming people. It goes so far beyond that. It's bringing people spiritual transformation and family reconciliation and connecting parents and kids that are otherwise separated by, you know, no fault of the kids, but many times by the faults of the parents. But there's such a redemptive aspect of the inmates going through the Bible studies, understanding their relationship to Jesus, many times coming to faith, requesting their kids be given an Angel Tree gift at Christmas or Angel Tree camp in the summer. And it's just, there's few things that warm my heart as much as what you guys are doing.
3: Yes, I am privileged to be able to get to do what I do at Prison Fellowship, serving these families. You know, God redeems any story, and it's so great to be a part of his redemptive work of relationships that are broken between the person and our Heavenly Father, but also within families. Yeah. And so it's amazing to see those come together.
1: Talk to us about Angel Tree Camp specifically. For you, why is it so special?
3: You know, I'm sure a lot of your listeners have probably been to summer camp and know that that is just a special week of the summer to go hang out with your friends, do the fun things. You're out of the house. You're away from parents. It's just a fun time of it's just having fun. It's relating with friends and just making those connections. But to children with incarcerated parents, a lot of times it's not part of their vocabulary. Hmm. It's not something parents grew up doing. It's something they've never done. But when we can take a child out of their experience, because these kids carry a heavy burden, not just a lot of times it's a single parent home, or they might be living with grandparents. And so funding is so tight. They don't have access to a lot of the fun things that normal kids would get to do. And just the burden of having a parent who's incarcerated, that loss, that shame that comes with that, is a very lonely and isolating journey for these kids. And so when we can take them and put them out in God's creation, surrounded by loving adults who are going to love them and accept them as they are, and get to share the love of Jesus and the hope that we find in Jesus, it is life transformational for these kids.
1: That's so well said. And I'm thinking, you know, I grew up, my parents were law abiding. My parents didn't smoke or drink or anything. I mean, we were like, you know, fundamentalist Baptist kids. Like, we just stayed on the straight and narrow. But even in a Christian home and a Christian environment, as a kid from the suburbs, going to camp, Christian camp, advanced my discipleship. It reinforced a commitment to the love of Jesus, that he had saved me and that he had a plan for my life. And I remember how potently emotional camp was. When I got to the end of my time at camp, I didn't want it to end. It was something so special and so connecting me to so many important aspects of my life and what I really wanted my life to be. And I have to think that for a kid in the suburbs who didn't really have any major needs or anything like that, that walked away with that kind of experience, that for kids that are in these circumstances, and a lot of them in very hard living situations, I mean, these kids get so many messages that are the opposite of anything I experienced growing up. I can only imagine that the camp experience is going to be something that explodes their heart with love and emotion in ways that it's very hard for some of us to even imagine.
3: Yeah, I think sometimes we discount the experience, the spiritual journey that kids go on. And we think as adults, oh, well, they're kids, they don't really understand, wait till they get older, then they can make an impact. But God does amazing things in calling children to him and in bringing healing to kids, whether it doesn't matter where they grew up from, right? It doesn't matter if they grew up in a Christian home or a broken home. God, the Holy Spirit within the Spirit within us talks to the Holy Spirit. You know, there's communion there, and he comforts these kids. And it's amazing to see that they begin to lead at home. You know, they come back transformed. They come back having encountered our Heavenly Father at camp, and their spirit is changed. And they start to lead in the home in that way and bring that message home. Like I hear all the times the kids come home singing the songs, right? They're fun songs, but the message in those songs stick with you and you remember through music. They're reading their Bibles. And so the parents are seeing this changed behavior. The child is completely different from when they left. Yeah. And it impacts that. And the child's like, I want to go to church. And so they're leading in those spaces, and they can be the voice that changes a family.
1: Wow. Another whole reason, friend, why your gift is so important. Every one of the 162 kids that are on the list of names that we're asking you to help get scholarships for camp, every one of them have a parent in prison. Every one of them have, gone through the prison program and requested that their child be given the opportunity to be considered. And every one of these kids, friends, are children that I believe desperately need the gospel, and once they interact with it and feel it at work in their life, it will change them forever. And your simple gift of $200 transforms that child's experience from oftentimes one of hopelessness and kind of decay about society and life to one that you just heard Betsy describe, takes on new hope, new joy, brings the joy of Christ to the people around them, including their family and their home. $200, friends, does that. And I was thinking, by the way, here's the phone number, 888-206-2794, 888-206-2794. You can also give at thatkevinshow.com. 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Okay, friends, here's the number, 888-206-2794, 888-206-2794. Kevin McCullough, you can also give online at thatkevinshow.com. 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
4: Hi, this is pharmacist Ray Solano with your PD Labs update. U.S. doctors warn of a potentially bad year for Lyme disease, with an unusually high number of tick bites already reported. The CDC issued an early advisory to the public, as May is usually when tick bites are already spiking, and it's already started. Every tick bite does not result in Lyme disease, but as much as 40% carry this infectious bacteria. Oral doxycycline antibiotics have been found to be very effective for Lyme disease, and the FDA has recently approved a new drug for particularly popular strains of Lyme disease. Antiparasitic supplements such as Artemisia, cinnamon clover,

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with us. I was just thinking this week, because in the McCullough House, it is we're coming up on the end of, we call it May-cember because it's like as busy as December, but it's in the month of May, end of school, concerts, taekwondo, black belt tests, band concert, musical that my daughter's in. It's so busy. But the one thing that the lovely bride came in and she goes, you know, we got to think about summer camp this year. And we've scouted out some camps for our kids, and there's nothing cheap these days. Everything is like $500, $1,000, $1,500 to send your child away for a week of sleepaway Christian camp. And when I think on that, and then I reflect on the work that Angel Tree is doing from Prison Fellowship to get a week of sleepaway camp for a child for the mere gift of $200. Friends, I'm just thinking, what an investment. What an investment in that child. What an investment in the kingdom. What great value you're bringing to their life, to the life of their family, to the life of the community that they're in. And friends, I think that's a tangible way to actually make a difference in the world around us. If you're talking about, I want to give my money to things that actually matter, I don't see how it gets much better than giving a child a week of Angel Tree Camp from Prison Fellowship. Betsy Wright is the senior director of the Angel Tree program, which you may know about in December, where they bring toys to Angel Tree kids.

0: Angel Tree Camp is kind of a parallel universe. It's a comparable program that kind of accentuates the other end of the year. And Betsy, I'm so grateful that as a ministry, Prison Fellowship says, yes, we want to reach the parent, the incarcerated parent. We want them to know Jesus. We want them to study the Bible. We want to give them tools while they're in prison to be able to reform and to have a new life. But I love the fact that you guys also think about the kids and the ones that they're separated from. And through both Angel Tree at Christmas time and Angel Tree camping in the summertime, you have a direct connection from the parent to the child. The child feels remembered, not forgotten, and it's giving them a unique sense of who they are and that they're maybe worth more than they had envisioned themselves being worth before. And it's just, it's what I called the other day on the air, an unadulterated good. There's no downside to this. It's just loving on kids and giving them something that they wouldn't have otherwise. So thank you for doing that. And thank you for being part of that vision to help us all see how we can be part of it.
1: Well, you know, I tell people all the time, I love what I get to do because it's just fulfilling, and it fills your soul when you can impact the kingdom. And I do it by making connections and finding camps and doing things like this to help raise awareness. But when we can do something, give something of ourselves that impacts the kingdom, what better gift in life that we can do that?
0: I couldn't agree more. For people that are just joining us, we're talking about Angel Tree Camp. For $200, a child gets taken out of a hot, maybe, you know, lacking air conditioning circumstance in a city, in a neighborhood, maybe living with a relative that is not ideal, and transform them, literally take them out of that circumstance to the rural countryside where these camps are at. And there's 50 different locations, one in every state, that children will go and experience. But it's a completely transformational event. Some of them have never seen this much grass or trees before, or stars at night, or animals in person, like horses and other things. And I have to imagine that the physical nature of what camp is very impacting to them.
1: Yeah, you know, I think there's something to be said about just being in that peaceful space in nature. Like, we find it ourselves when we go on vacation,
0: right,
1: and we're by the beach. Like, when you're just in that peaceful setting, your soul everything slows down and your soul just relaxes. Your body relaxes. Like, you are being restored in that place. And so when we can get the kids out of the city, out of the bustle and the stress of their home life, and set them down amongst the trees and the lakes and all the things in nature, that, wow, that's so refreshing. Just the environment alone is refreshing to their souls, much less being poured into by the counselors and hearing the gospel and doing the fun things.
0: Let's talk about that for a second. A lot of the counselors at Angel Tree Camp started out as Angel Tree kids, and they developed a walk with God, and they come back and they now help the next generation of Angel Tree kids find him. How does it happen? How does it work? What's the stories that you've been told or seen for yourself where this is disciples, making disciples kind of thing?
1: You know, we hear so many times, like, a kid will come back from camp and their parent at home will say they want to be a counselor when they grow up. And it happens because that person has had such a tremendous impact on them that they felt seen, they felt known, they felt loved unconditionally by this person. And so they come and they're like, wow, I want to do that too, because that person becomes just this wonderful mentor and role model to them. And so a lot of our camps, we are encouraging more and more of our camps to create leadership training programs where they can become a counselor in training. And so they get some extra time at camp and they're poured into while they're doing work and learning character traits and things like that, and eventually becoming an actual counselor for the kids. And, you know, when you can come in as a counselor and say, I know exactly what you feel like. I was you. I know your story. It's my story. Wow. To a kid hearing that and seeing this, you know, teenager, young adult that they look up to, but wow, they have my same story. Now I don't feel quite alone.
0: Yeah.
1: And I know that somebody understands me and gets me.
0: In the big city, we call that street cred. And they're speaking from a place of authority, from experience, mm-hmm. from, and not just from the downside of having had a similar experience. They're also talking about what Jesus meant to them when they found him and how he changed their life and what he can do for that next child. Our friend Tom Tradup described it a couple of days ago as by the time they get to the end of that week of camp, you literally have to peel these kids off the counselors. They're hugging them and they're hanging on to them. And they're like, I don't want to go home. And this after coming into camp on Monday going, is anybody going to like me here? Do they know that I, you know, my parents are in prison. Yeah, somewhere around lunchtime, some kid goes, hey, what were your parents in for? And they figure it out. And once those guards are dropped, man, the gospel takes fertile soil and it just produces fruit in an incredible way. Friends, this is why what Betsy's saying, what I'm telling you about, this is why I'm so personally passionate about getting all 162 of these kids that are on the list to a camp this summer. And it only costs $200 to do one child. And I know that there are those of you that could write a check for 10 kids right now and just send, you know, half a bus full to camp. And that'd be a wonderful thing. But I don't want to leave a single one of these 162 kids behind. Every one of them, a unique soul. They're stamped with the Imago Dei. God made them. He cares about them. He loves them. He is working in the lives of their parents through prison fellowship. He wants to work through the lives of these kids through Project Angel Tree and Angel Tree Camping. And we just want to be facilitators of what God's doing. We want to be in alignment with what he's doing already. And this is one of the easiest ways that we can do it this year. Would you consider a gift of at least $200 to help one child experience Christ, experience Jesus, experience God's creation this summer in a way that is so full of emotion and experience and vibrancy in a way that they haven't experienced anything else in life? It really will stand out as a lifelong memory that they will take this. I mean, look, I was just a kid in the suburbs, went to Christian camp. There were friendships I made when I was a child at Christian camp that I still have in my life to this day. People that, you know, we stay in touch with each other. This is a life transformational moment, and you get to be part of it. Here's the phone number. It's 888-206-2794, 888-206-2794. Or you can go to thatkevinshow.com. There's a prison fellowship banner at the top of the page. Click that. Whether you give your gift online or you make the call, it shouldn't take more than about 2 minutes to make that gift happen. And when you don't interrupt the process of behavior and criminal activity in the life, especially of kids like this, the temptation is just to repeat what mom and dad did. And so if it weren't for prison fellowship in the life of their parent, if it wasn't for Angel Tree in the life of the child, these could all be repeat offenders, drags on society, committing more crime, etc. This is a way that now, like you said, they come home and they're now leading in their neighborhood. They're speaking the truth to people that would otherwise try to lead them astray. And they're being a vibrant example of the gospel wherever they go beyond that. And friend, you get to make that happen. Your gift is the light switch that turns on when you give it and that kid gets to go to camp. One more time, 888-206-2794, or go to thatkevinshow.com and click the Angel Tree banner at the top of the page.
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0: glad you're with us. I hope that you are planning to have some fun this summer. Maybe you're going to take the family on a vacation. Maybe you're going to come with us to Italy in September, October. We've got that trip. It's going to be fun. Listen, before you do, do me a favor. Take a look at your budget and what you've got planned, and think about the joy that you're going to have with your family doing the fun thing that you're going to get to do. It's probably going to be thousands of dollars to go do it. Even if it's a short trip, it's probably going to cost you a couple of grand to get the family away and take the trip and buy the food and do all the things. Well, what if you took 10% of that and just said, you know what, maybe we'll cut out something here or there, but we're going to take 10% of that same amount, and we're just going to bless one kid with a trip this summer that's going to blow his mind and completely catapult him to a different place in life, emotionally, spiritually, maybe intellectually, maybe relationally with other people. I mean, one of the things I remember about growing up and going to a Christian summer camp was that I developed friendships with people I would have never had the chance to meet. And to this day, some of those people are still very close friends of mine 56 years later. Like, this is not a pie in the sky kind of idea. You're touching these kids in a very real way, and relationship is just part of that. Tom Tradup is back with us to talk about the amazing program of the Angel Tree Camps. You've been working with them longer than I have, Tom, and you've seen it up close. But when you're talking about even some of the counselors at some of the camps in all 50 states, they are former Angel Tree Camp recipients that went to camp, somebody paid their way, and now they've come back to help this new generation of kids find Jesus, know the Lord, get their life straightened out, and have an experience that is unforgettable. I mean, it is such a joyous thing to see this kind of unadulterated good that is going on with Angel Tree Camps.
1: You raised two things that were great aspects of the Angel Tree Camping program. One of them is that you made these friends who you still stay in contact with, whether they're pen pals or they're sending emails or you get on the phone with them. There's a little boy named Joseph who we've heard from. He's so excited. He's going back to Angel Tree Camp this year. It'll be his second time at camp. And he said four of the kids who were in my cabin last year are also coming back. So they stay in touch, and they're all going to be in the same cabin with the same counselor. So that kind of...
0: That's special.
1: It really makes something that they look forward to all year long. And secondly, when you mentioned the part about the counselors, there's a lot of people who started out as an Angel Tree kid, a boy or girl who went to camp on a scholarship like you were asking listeners and viewers to come forward with. But then they went on, finished college or finished high school, went on to college, finished college. And then they come back and work with Prison Fellowship. It's a great nonprofit organization started by Chuck Colson years ago. And they become a counselor. And in a couple of cases, people that I've talked with have become camp directors. So they have devoted their lives to the Angel Tree program, because not only does it help kids during the summer, but there are also sports camps at other times of the year. At Christmas time, Angel Tree provides a Christmas gift from the incarcerated parent with a special note from them and a Bible attached. It's a wonderful, wonderful program with great people who have a heart for Jesus, and they just look forward to molding these children from introverted, unhappy kids who are trapped in a hot city or a bad neighborhood into a happy summer camper. And if they get to spend a week in the fresh air, horseback riding or swimming or archery or the other things, Hugh Hewitt always mentions lanyards. I never made a lanyard in my life, nor do I want to know what one is. But he totally gets every year, he goes crazy. Get a lanyard at camp. It's an experience a kid will never forget. So trust me, it's an opportunity to turn a child's life around from being part of potentially the criminal justice system. If they don't break that cycle of crime, they end up repeating their parents' footsteps. This is a chance to really turn things around and bless them with a gift that won't harm you financially. You maybe have to tighten your belt a little bit, as Kevin said, but it will truly bless them for eternity.
0: Yeah. Well, I happen to live in maybe one of the most expensive places in the country. So if I want to have a date night with my wife, it is very uncharacteristic if we can ever come out of date night at under $200 for just a nice dinner in the city and some time together.
1: And that's just the gas.
0: And that's and that's why we only do it about once a month, because we have to live on a budget. But friends, I'm saying you consider that and you think about, well, for instance, if I drive my kids through the drive-thru of Chick-fil-A on a weekend, which is only Saturdays because they're not open on Sundays, but if we do the drive-thru of Chick-fil-A, I think it costs us, getting what everybody, their normal order is, I think it costs us exactly $48.59. And I know that it costs us $48.59 because I paid exactly that amount on my credit card many weekends in a row going through the Chick-fil-A drive-thru paying $48.59. Well, for two more dollars, and four weekends where we maybe stay home and have peanut butter in the middle of the day on Saturday instead of going to the Chick-fil-A drive-thru, for one month, we could make a kid's camp dream come true. If you need to give $200 a month for the next 2 years and make sure that, you know, 48 kids or 24 kids get to go to camp, then do that. Do whatever God prompts your heart to do. I'm not here to tell you that part of it. I just get to tell you about how good it's going to be for the kid and how I'm just jazzed to get to be a part of it, to see that joy come into their life. Here's the phone number. It's 888-206-2794, 888-206-2794. Go to thatkevinshow.com. Click the Angel Tree banner at the top. thatkevinshow.com. Click the banner at the top of the page, or go to 888-206-2794. Kevin McCullough coming right back.
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5: Israel and Christians are coming together in a way they have never been before, since the Book of Acts.
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5: We have to become fighters in the spirit for God. 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

0: 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Also, I love to talk about things like money and travel and wellness and other things as well. And Linda Perillo, who is a good friend, also joins me on Tuesday nights with a local radio show in the New York area on AM 970 The Answer here in New York. AM970TheAnswer.com is where you can listen online. But she is the iconic Perillo family. Her dad was on TV all through the 70s. I remember, Linda, growing up in Texas, watching your dad on TV commercials. And I always thought, wow, he lives in New York and he takes people to Italy. That is just the coolest thing in the world. I wonder if I'll ever get to meet him. And here I'm now partners with his daughter on a weekly radio show.
1: Look at that. But, Life is crazy.
0: You've got a bestseller out. It's all about your life, your kids, all. And if people are just tuning in, you've raised eight of them. So you know a little bit about them. My bride over the weekend, hantavirus. What do you think? What's the latest? What do we know? Is this going to be COVID all over again? What does Linda Perillo think about hantavirus and its impact on how people should be thinking about travel right now?
1: Well, I think I had mentioned this to you that Gene Hackman's wife died of hantavirus. And, you know, in almost 59 years on this earth, that was the first time I had ever heard of hantavirus. And it is rodent transfer, rodent feces. But if you listen to these infectious disease doctors, they're saying transfer from human to human is actually difficult. So you either have to come in direct contact with the feces or be with somebody that's a carrier. And the incubation period could be up to 42 days. That's a long time. So like husband and wife, somebody that's been infected, if you read the history of this cruise where it originated, the first guy that got it was in God knows where the heck was he, Kevin? In some weird
0: Yusha,
1: I mean, nobody's going there.
0: Argentina.
1: And then they're going on these cruises that go to these interesting places that are weird that I would never go on. Not that that has anything to do with it, but the PS in this is I am not, look, knock wood, right? I am not afraid of I'm afraid of other things before I'm afraid of hantavirus. I'm afraid of cancer before I'm afraid of hantavirus. I'm afraid of an accident. I'm afraid of my 17-year-old who just got his license in the last 6 months getting into a car.
0: We should all be afraid of that.
1: Those are the things. Well, those are the things where I'm saying is those are the things that concern me on a day to day. I don't think this is a pandemic. I think that the press is going to run with this like they ran with COVID. And I think that it will, this is just my own opinion and I could be wrong, I think it will fizzle out. And I don't think we should be overly concerned, like not going on a cruise. I think if you go on a cruise, should you be concerned about norovirus? Concerned in the back of your head, you know, do all the right protocol. Wash your hands, use a hand sanitizer. Don't lick your fingers if you put it in an elevator bar or whatever. I mean, these people are drunk all over these ships.
0: Don't lick your fingers at all.
1: They're touching everything. But my point is, we can only do what we can do, right? We can only do the prophylactic preventative things that we can do, and anything else is in the Lord's hands.
0: Well, that's
1: unfortunate.
0: Yes,
1: right?
0: It's all in the Lord's hands. And here's the thing that I really think is quite astounding. Everything that we were told that COVID was going to be turned out to be not true. And everything that those of us that were kind of on the conspiracy side, and I was called a conspiracist, even though I didn't have any conspiracy theories. I just asked questions. Okay, so I see that this is being said about this. Well, would this work? But I still got labeled as one because pushback against any of the smart people in the room was always like, you know, well, you question Dr. Fauci, you must be, you know, an idiot. But that all turned out to be false and wrong and backwards. So I think the American people, number one, are way, way, way less trusting of anything coming from big health right now, especially, you know, from the government. And I think that's kind of non-denominational regarding party. I don't care if you're a Republican or Democrat. I think people just right now in general look at the the governmental programs, and they go, well, government is the one saying that. What are the medical people actually saying? Which is I think the more reasonable way to go about it. And if we had done that with mm-hmm. COVID, we would have had, we would not have had, tens of thousands of seniors dying in nursing homes, because Cuomo would have said, oh, I shouldn't probably put old people in, in close contact with people that are positive. When we knew that overweight and age were the two biggest contributing factors mm-hmm. to the reason people were dying from COVID.
1: Well, unhealthy, right?
0: So this is different. There's no aerosol component to the hantavirus. You have to come into contact with it physically. And even people that are being exposed to people that have had it, unless they have some sort of intimate contact with them, mm-hmm. It doesn't look like they're getting it. But we'll keep our eye on it, and we'll watch it. I don't want to minimize something that may be important at the same time. I'm not ready to shut all of the world down.
1: Paranoia. Yeah, the paranoia. And, listen, I'm Italian. We are paranoid of everything.
0: I heard that about you.
1: Yeah. And this is not one of the things that is like overtaking my brain. There are things that overtake my brain a lot. The hantavirus is not. It's there.
0: Right.
1: I live in the woods. I mean, we've had mice in the house. It happens. You live in the suburbs, Kevin. There are rodents everywhere. And here's the other thing. Do you know? I mean, I can admit my age. I'm going to be 59 in July. I'm a foodie. And I've traveled a lot. I mean, do you know how much garbage, and I'm going to use that word garbage, I must have eaten in my lifetime and been exposed to that you don't even realize you've eaten?
0: Well, that's part of how we keep our immune systems bolstered, is we get exposed to things and our body fights it off. But the protocols for COVID actually reversed that trend, and people then became even more immune susceptible because they hadn't been fighting off, the bacteria and viruses during that time.
1: Yep.
0: So anyway, common sense needs to prevail. Hey, Linda and I are leading a trip to Italy. If you have not signed up for it, you are running out of time, and we are running out of seats, and it's going to be incredible. 4 days in Rome, 4 days on the Amalfi Coast, Capri, Positano, Sorrento is where we will be. You're just going to kick yourself if you don't get to go. 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Info, Italy2026.info. Put your deposit down, hold your seat, and come to Italy with us in September and October of this fall, and you will be very, very, very glad you did. Linda, thank you. We'll talk to you again next week.
1: Oh, my pleasure.
0: Kevin McCullough coming right back.
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0: All right, welcome back. Kevin McCullough, glad to have you with us. Coming up at the end of the show, I've got some thoughts on something that happened last night that I just want to make sure that I say, because I've been thinking it all year, and it's one of those things where I've complained so badly about some of the things that have gone so wrong, particularly in culture, particularly in entertainment, particularly in the music arena, that something happened last night that was incredible as it was happening, and then the end result was just as incredible. And I'll bring some clarity to all that coming up. I do want to say that we cannot get 162 kids to Christian camp this year without your help. And you're going to hear me wax eloquent about this in the days to come. My friend Tom Tradup is on with me today. I am so grateful for so much that happened in my life because of the ability to go to a Christian camp, to be able to be taught about what understanding Jesus, who he was and what he accomplished and what his will is for me and all the rest of that's a big part of it. But in addition to that, this idea that the relationships I made, the moments of study that I had, just to not learn biblical passages or read verses, but then to sit in God's beauty and God's nature and reflect upon what that meant in the world around me, and to see the beauty of his setting sun, to see the beauty of his creation, the beautiful lake and forest and trees and stuff that I, you know, growing up in the suburbs, I wasn't a stranger to nature, but it wasn't what I lived in. And if that's true for me, friend, I just have to tell you, if it's true for me, it is doubly true for the kids that Angel Tree is trying to help, because they are growing up many times in an almost incarceration existence themselves. Yeah, it's their parent that has committed the crime and is behind bars. But growing up in public housing, growing up in rundown neighborhoods, growing up in buildings with no air conditioning, growing up with just an existence that almost excludes nature to some degree, to then have the chance to get on a bus and drive to the country and see grass and blue sky and stars at night. There are literally kids that have gone to Angel Tree Camp who never saw stars before their first night of camp in their whole life. This is one of those things where I just hope you catch the vision for it. And we just have, real quickly, dozens of people that say, you know what, I can sponsor 1, 2, 3, 5 kids at camp, and I want to do that and jump right in right now. $1,000 would take care of a week of camp for 5 children. For about $1,000, I can send my kids away to sleepaway camp. One of them. I can send one of my kids away for a week of sleepaway camp for about $1,000. For $1,000 to Angel Tree, you could help maybe a brother and sister or an entire family of kids, or maybe 2 families of kids, have a week of camp that they would not have otherwise. And the best part of all of it is that they're going to be discipled by counselors who are not only Christians, who are not only Christian counselors who want to help children, but that are children that came out of some of their same background. Some of the counselors are kids that started out going to Angel Tree Camp, had their lives changed, became believers, dedicated their lives to Jesus, and are now participating with Angel Tree to help the next generation of kids come to know him. I just think it's an amazing thing, And I just want everybody to be involved and to help us get as many of these kids. 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
6: With SRN News, I'm Jason Walker. Numerous primary elections Tuesday. President Trump's power once again being felt. Now in Kentucky, Ed Gallrain winning the GOP nomination for the House of Representatives in Kentucky's 4th Congressional District, beating incumbent Thomas Massie. President Trump had given the nod to Gallrain after Massie broke with Mr. Trump over a number of issues. In Pennsylvania, Democrat voters there are hoping to pick their nominees to flip 4 GOP-held seats that are seen as extremely critical. In Alabama, Tommy Tuberville has won the Republican nomination for the governor's seat, and President Trump has endorsed Texas Attorney General Ken Paxton over the incumbent Senator John Cornyn in a GOP primary runoff for next week. This is SRN News.
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0: 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And now, from the Connors and Sullivan Broadcast Studios, the man who is not what he wants to be, but is way grateful that he's not who he used to be, here, the Kevin.
1: 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It's That Kevin Show, thatkevinshow.com, from Times Square every day. But Times Square is not what I want you to focus on right now. I want you to imagine going to the beautiful great outdoors, breathing fresh, clean air, seeing stars at night, feeling the sunshine warm your skin in the middle of the wonderful spring and summer season that we are embarking upon. And imagine for a child that's never experienced any of that before. Steve Collins is with us from Angel Tree Camping. And Steve, we were talking off air that for many years you have actually worked in an area of Christian camping and seen children respond to this. And I have to think that, you know, for someone like me that grew up in the burbs, camp was a big deal. It was all I lived for in the second half of the school year, was to get to summer and get to go to camp. I can only imagine how much more intensified that is for kids that grow up in public housing projects, basically concrete block apartments, with a lot of heat and a lot of, you know, dysfunction and everything else, to get out of that environment and to be at a camp for the first time. What's been your personal experience in terms of what you see from these kids, and why is that first visit so special?
2: Yeah, thanks, Kevin. It's amazing when kids get outside of their normal environment, which for most Angel Tree kids is an urban environment, and get into the outdoor setting. It really has a tremendous impact on the way they think about themselves, the way they think about their future, and the way they think about God. And so you get these kids coming out into this outdoor setting where they're experiencing things that they've never experienced before, you know, just even hiking through the woods, swimming in a lake, some novel experiences like riding a zip line or horseback riding. These types of things, studies have shown, really have a tremendous, benefit on the brain function, in child development. And it starts to unlock new things in their mindset, where they realize that I don't have to just be this way, and I don't have to just follow this course for my life, but there are other possibilities available to me. And that is kind of a key point in opening up the opportunity to redirect a life into something beautiful that God's designed.
1: The way you're describing it, it almost sounds like it's a neural pathway that they did not previously knew was available to them, that they're now sensing and experiencing stuff through.
2: Exactly. Yeah. Yeah. And so that outdoor setting, those new environments. And then the other key thing is just being loved, experiencing the love of God at camp. It opens up these new pathways, and kids start to recognize, oh, I can think about my life a little differently. I don't have to follow the same course maybe that I've seen in my family. I can choose a different route for my life. And, there's just all kinds of studies that show that this is really effective in helping kids to embrace a beautiful future.
1: That is the data. Put on your camp director hat. Mm-hmm. Take us into a moment where you've been managing camp, directing a Christian camp, and you had an experience with a child that really spoke to you in terms of how much it impacted the way they viewed God or the way they viewed themselves or maybe both.
2: Yeah. Yeah. I'll never forget this one particular child when I was actually a camp director, and we had an Angel Tree child that came to our camp. And he was a big guy. Bigger than me. He was probably 15 years old, and he loved camp. Just embraced everything about camp. It just was provided just a great sense of joy for him. And one evening, we were wrapping up our chapel message, and we were dismissing the kids. And this camper came up to me, and And he just wanted to shake my hand and thank me for the message. And as I took his hand, he put his head on my shoulder and just began bawling and crying. And I thought, what is going on? And so once the chapel room kind of cleared out, we sat down together, his counselor and I, with him. And he began to open up about the pain that he was carrying due to his father's incarceration, you know, and how that absence, you know, was just a heavy burden for him. And really, in some ways, there was a lot of shame and things. He tried to keep that hidden from other people. And so we were able to process with him, you know, how God is a father who loves him, who will always be there for him. And God restores and heals families. And God has a plan for his life. And we were able to pray together. And he left that room with a renewed sense of hope for his future, because he recognized he didn't have to carry this heavy burden. He could just embrace everything that God has for him. And yeah, his dad was still incarcerated, but he walked out of there and left camp that week with a renewed sense of purpose.
1: Have you stayed in touch with him over the years? Do you have any update on his story since?
2: You know, once I stepped out of camping, I did lose touch with him, but we did keep in touch for a little while. He continued coming back to camp until he aged out of the program. Just the next year he came to camp again and just was so thankful and for all that camp had done in his life, you know, and the experiences that he had there. And his relationship with God was continuing to grow. And so it's just
1: that is so exciting. Friends, if you're listening to what Steve's saying and you say, well, how can I provide that for an Angel Tree child this year? And again, these children, the one thing they all have in common is that they all share that same story. Why does that make a difference for people that are listening?
2: Oh, yeah. Yeah, that's one thing that every Angel Tree camp has in common. The activities might be different, but every child is going to hear the gospel presented when they're at camp. And that makes a huge difference, because when a child believes that the only place he's going to find acceptance and belonging is in gangs, or the only place he'll find fulfillment is in crime, he's going to give himself over to those things. But at camp, he learns that he can experience acceptance and belonging through the love of God and being a part of God's family. And he discovers that fulfillment in a relationship with Jesus Christ. And that changes the trajectory of a life. It just absolutely transforms their mindset.
1: Sure. Well, friends, that's the goal. That's getting them to a place that's beautiful and having great experiences is a good thing. Nothing wrong with that. Love that. But if we don't pour Jesus into them while they're there, we miss an opportunity. And so that's what I love about Angel Tree Camping. It is the primary ingredient of what they're doing, that these kids feel loved by Jesus. They understand what he's done on their behalf. They understand what he's done on their parents' behalf. Angel Tree is not just in the business of getting prisoners saved or getting children, cared for. It is in the business of reconciliation, of bringing families back together, of reuniting them with the God who made them, reconciling their hearts to one another. It is a beautiful thing. I just love everything that they do. And this camping program is a big, big piece of that puzzle. 888-206-2794, 888-206-2794. Be as generous as you can when you call. 888-206-2794, 888-206-2794, or go to thatkevinshow.com and click the Angel Tree banner at the top of the page. Either way, it shouldn't take more than 2 minutes to make your gift, send a kid to camp, and then pray for that child. You may not know their name or anything else about them, but you know that your $200 will take a kid to camp this summer. Pray for them throughout the summer, that God would work in their heart, work in their life, and bring them to him. 888-206-2794, 888-206-2794. Kevin McCullough, stay here.
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5: 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The Answer.

Welcome back. Kevin McCullough, glad to have you with us. I was just thinking this week, because in the McCullough house, it is we're coming up on the end of, we call it May-cember, because it's like as busy as December, but it's in the month of May, end of school, concerts, taekwondo, black belt tests, band concert, musical that my daughter's in. It's so busy. But the one thing that the lovely bride came in and she goes, you know, we got to think about summer camp this year. And we've scouted out some camps for our kids. And there's nothing cheap these days. Everything is like $500, $1,000, $1,500 to send your child away for a week of sleepaway Christian camp. And when I think on that, and then I reflect on the work that Angel Tree is doing from Prison Fellowship to get a week of sleepaway camp for a child for the mere gift of $200. Friends, I'm just thinking, what an investment. What an investment in that child. What an investment in the kingdom. What great value you're bringing to their life, to the life of their family, to the life of the community that they're in. And friends, I think that's a tangible way to actually make a difference in the world around us. If you're talking about, I want to give my money to things that actually matter, I don't see how it gets much better than giving a child a week of Angel Tree Camp from Prison Fellowship. Betsy Wright is the senior director of the Angel Tree program, which you may know about in December, where they bring toys to Angel Tree kids. Angel Tree Camp is kind of a parallel universe. It's a comparable program that kind of accentuates the other end of the year. And Betsy, I'm so grateful that as a ministry, Prison Fellowship says, yes, we want to reach the parent, the incarcerated parent. We want them to know Jesus. We want them to study the Bible. We want to give them tools while they're in prison to be able to reform and to have a new life. But I love the fact that you guys also think about the kids and the ones that they're separated from. And through both Angel Tree at Christmas time and Angel Tree camping in the summertime, you have a direct connection from the parent to the child. The child feels remembered, not forgotten. And it's giving them a unique sense of who they are and that they're maybe worth more than they had envisioned themselves being worth before. And it's just, it's what I called the other day on the air, an unadulterated good.

0: There's no downside to this. It's just loving on kids and giving them something that they wouldn't have otherwise. So thank you for doing that, and thank you for being part of that vision to help us all see how we can be part of it.
1: Well, you know, I tell people all the time I love what I get to do because it's just fulfilling, and it fills your soul when you can impact the kingdom. And I do it by making connections and finding camps and doing things like this to help raise awareness. But when we can do something, give something of ourselves that impacts the kingdom, what better gift in life that we can do that?
0: I couldn't agree more. For people that are just joining us, we're talking about Angel Tree Camp. For $200, a child gets taken out of a hot, maybe, you know, lacking air conditioning circumstance in a city, in a neighborhood, maybe living with a relative that is not ideal, and transform them, literally take them out of that circumstance to the rural countryside where these camps are at, and there's 50 different locations, one in every state, that children will go and experience. But it's a completely transformational event. Some of them have never seen this much grass or trees before, or stars at night, or animals in person, like horses and other things. And I have to imagine that the physical nature of what camp is very impacting to them.
1: Yeah, you know, I think there's something to be said about just being in that peaceful space in nature. Like, we find it ourselves when we go on vacation,
0: right,
1: and we're by the beach. Like, when you're just in that peaceful setting, your soul everything slows down and your soul just relaxes. Your body relaxes. Like, you are being restored in that place. And so when we can get the kids out of the city, out of the bustle and the stress of their home life, and set them down amongst the trees and the lakes and all the things in nature, that, wow, that's so refreshing. Just the environment alone is refreshing to their souls, much less being poured into by the counselors and hearing the gospel and doing the fun things.
0: Let's talk about that for a second. A lot of the counselors at Angel Tree Camp started out as Angel Tree kids, and they developed a walk with God, and they come back and they now help the next generation of Angel Tree kids find him. How does it happen? How does it work? What's the stories that you've been told or seen for yourself where this is disciples, making disciples kind of thing?
1: You know, we hear so many times, like, a kid will come back from camp and their parent at home will say they want to be a counselor when they grow up. And it happens because that person has had such a tremendous impact on them that they felt seen, they felt known, they felt loved unconditionally by this person. And so they come and they're like, wow, I want to do that too, because that person becomes just this wonderful mentor and role model to them. And so a lot of our camps, we are encouraging more and more of our camps to create leadership training programs where they can become a counselor in training. And so they get some extra time at camp and they're poured into while they're doing work and learning character traits and things like that, and eventually becoming an actual counselor for the kids. And, you know, when you can come in as a counselor and say, I know exactly what you feel like. I was you. I know your story. It's my story. Wow. To a kid hearing that and seeing this, you know, teenager, young adult that they look up to, but wow, they have my same story. Now I don't feel quite alone.
0: Yeah.
1: And I know that somebody understands me and gets me.
0: In the big city, we call that street cred. And they're speaking from a place of authority, from experience, and not just from the downside of having had a similar experience. They're also talking about what Jesus meant to them when they found him and how he changed their life and what he can do for that next child. Our friend Tom Tradup described it a couple of days ago as, by the time they get to the end of that week of camp, you literally have to peel these kids off the counselors. They're hugging them and they're hanging on to them and they're like, I don't want to go home. And this after coming into camp on Monday going, is anybody going to like me here? Do they know that my parents are in prison? Yeah, somewhere around lunchtime, some kid goes, hey, what were your parents in for? And they figure it out. And once those guards are dropped, man, the gospel takes fertile soil, and it just produces fruit in an incredible way. Friends, this is why what Betsy's saying, what I'm telling you about, this is why I'm so personally passionate about getting all 162 of these kids that are on the list to a camp this summer. And it only costs $200 to do one child. And I know that there are those of you that could write a check for 10 kids right now and just send, you know, half a bus full to camp. And that'd be a wonderful thing. But I don't want to leave a single one of these 162 kids behind. Every one of them, a unique soul. They're stamped with the Imago Dei. God made them. He cares about them. He loves them. He is working in the lives of their parents through prison fellowship. He wants to work through the lives of these kids through Project Angel Tree and Angel Tree Camping. And we just want to be facilitators of what God's doing. We want to be in alignment with what he's doing already. And this is one of the easiest ways that we can do it this year. Would you consider a gift of at least $200 to help one child experience Christ, experience Jesus, experience God's creation this summer in a way that is so full of emotion and experience and vibrancy in a way that they haven't experienced anything else in life? It really will stand out as a lifelong memory that they will take this. I mean, look, I was just a kid in the suburbs, went to Christian camp. There were friendships I made when I was a child at Christian camp that I still have in my life to this day. People that, you know, we stay in touch with each other. This is a life transformational moment, and you get to be part of it. Here's the phone number. It's 888-206-2794, 888-206-2794. Or you can go to thatkevinshow.com. There's a prison fellowship banner at the top of the page. Click that. Whether you give your gift online or you make the call, it shouldn't take more than about 2 minutes to make that gift happen. 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And so if it weren't for prison fellowship in the life of their parent, if it wasn't for Angel Tree in the life of the child, these could all be repeat offenders, drags on society, committing more crime, etc. This is a way that now, like you said, they come home and they're now leading in their neighborhood. 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And they're being a vibrant example of the gospel wherever they go beyond that. 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Your gift is the light switch that turns on when you give it and that kid gets to go to camp. 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

0: 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And that's because that kid went to an angel tree camp and had an amazing experience finding Jesus and learning all about life. Here to tell us why it's so good is Tom Tradup, who's been an advocate for Prison Fellowship and Angel Tree for a long time. And Tom, I think there's something very sweet, very innocent, very pure about a child that goes to camp for the first time. They're kind of not knowing what to expect, even if their parents haven't been in prison. I mean, just regular kids that are growing up in the suburbs feel this way. But imagine the multiplied impact of living in high-rise projects in a hot city where the sun beats down and there's no air conditioning and you're surrounded by gangs and crime and all the rest of it. And you get to be taken out of that environment and put in a place where your feet touch grass. And you get to see what a tree feels like up close. And you get to, I don't know, ride a horse or paddle a paddle boat or take a canoe up a creek. You get to do all of this stuff that you've never done before. And the emotional impact of it, I think of it as like kind of like an exploding marker in some of those illustrations where kids get to color things and the color changes in it, and as it becomes like more 3D, the more they color. That's what you're doing to this kid's experience when he goes to summer camp. It's a life that they've never dreamed of, and it just takes them by surprise.
1: So many people who are watching and listening can't relate to what you just said, but it's totally, totally true. If you've ever seen the movie West Side Story, or if you go back further into the old black and white Glenn Ford Blackboard Jungle movie, that's where these kids live. I mean, the excitement is, oh, I get to go on the basketball court for half an hour and run around on the hot concrete. They may have a park in their neighborhood that's got one teeter-totter that, you know, 80 kids are trying to play on. Here's an opportunity where they get on a bus, they go out of the city, they are experiencing suburban and then rural life for the first time, and they get off that bus, and man, it's like in the opening of The Wizard of Oz, to keep the movie theme going, when Dorothy goes from black and white into Technicolor, they suddenly are at a summer camp that is Christian fellowship from morning till night. They get three squares a day where they sit together with other kids, all of whom have a mom or dad in prison. So they don't feel in any way ostracized or like they're the odd person out. It's such an amazing experience for them. And because of you and your dollars that you donate, the miracle happens. It truly is a transformation of them in a way that changes their life for eternity.
0: And I really believe it's the best thing. I had a personal fondness for Christian camp when I was a kid growing up, and I didn't grow up in any of the challenges that these kids have. So imagine the impact it makes on them.
1: One of the things that they tell me is that, and I hear this from kids at several of the camps that we visited, biggest thing for them, other than sitting around a campfire, because campfire is a huge deal, and never seen one of those before, is breakfast. A lot of them never get breakfast. And to have an opportunity to race across the lawn and get to the cafeteria, and they've got a woman who looks like Aunt B on the Andy Griffith Show mixing up pancakes. Some of them have never seen a pancake. Yeah, can you imagine this? And to get bacon and eggs or pancakes.
0: And to go back to sit with their friends. And to be like not worried about.
1: Yeah, it's just crazy how wonderful it is for them to take things that we take for granted home with them and to be excited about it. And it just really transforms their lives. I don't know how other to say it.
0: In rural Louisiana, where I went to camp, there was a cook that lived in the town where the camp was located. And towards the end of my time there, she could only come in one day a week. But when I first started going to camp there, she was there all 5 days of the work week. And her name was Aunt Mona, and she, elderly black lady, sweetheart. She would come in and make these biscuits on Wednesday that from scratch, nobody knew the recipe. Only Aunt Mona knew the recipe. Those of us that were on kitchen staff for our counselor duties, we would try to figure out what was in the recipe. She'd never tell it to anybody.
1: Beef.
0: But then after we would have our lunch on Wednesday with an ample amount of Aunt Mona's wonderful biscuits rolls in us, we would all ask her to come out and sing because she had this lovely singing voice. And at like 96 years old, she would kind of hobble her way to the front of the dining hall. She had a little microphone and she'd sing us a song. And it was always an old spiritual of some sort. And it was like the highlight of the week. And talk about something that nobody had experienced. But for me, camp always meant not only food, but good food and maybe better food than these kids have ever tasted in their life. Because as you said, that's kind of like the Nonas are all in the kitchen doing the stuff for the camps. And so it's all really good stuff. Friends, it's so simple to do. It's a one-time gift of $200 takes one child to camp this year. 888-206-2794. 888-206-2794. You can also do it by going to thatkevinshow.com and clicking the banner at the top of the page, thatkevinshow.com. 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Kevin McCullough, stay with us.

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0: 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And while you're there at thatkevinshow.com, on the homepage at the top, you'll see this big banner with this child smiling like there's something really cool happening in his life. And that's because that kid went to an angel tree camp and had an amazing experience finding Jesus and learning all about life. Here to tell us why it's so good is Tom Tradup, who's been an advocate for Prison Fellowship and Angel Tree for a long time. And Tom, I think there's something very sweet, very innocent, very pure about a child that goes to camp for the first time. They're kind of not knowing what to expect, even if their parents haven't been in prison. I mean, just regular kids that are growing up in the suburbs feel this way. But imagine the multiplied impact of living in high-rise projects in a hot city where the sun beats down and there's no air conditioning and you're surrounded by gangs and crime and all the rest of it. And you get to be taken out of that environment and put in a place where your feet touch grass. And you get to see what a tree feels like up close. And you get to, I don't know, ride a horse or paddle a paddle boat or take a canoe up a creek. You get to do all of this stuff that you've never done before. And the emotional impact of it, I think of it as like kind of like an exploding marker in some of those illustrations where kids get to color things and the color changes in it. And as it becomes like more 3D, the more they color. That's what you're doing to this kid's experience when he goes to summer camp. It's a life that they've never dreamed of, and it just takes them by surprise.
1: So many people who are watching and listening can't relate to what you just said, but it's totally, totally true. If you've ever seen the movie West Side Story, or if you go back further into the old black and white Glenn Ford Blackboard Jungle movie, that's where these kids live. I mean, the excitement is, oh, I get to go on the basketball court for half an hour and run around on the hot concrete. They may have a park in their neighborhood that's got one teeter-totter that, you know, 80 kids are trying to play on. Here's an opportunity where they get on a bus, they go out of the city, they are experiencing suburban and then rural life for the first time, and they get off that bus, and man, it's like in the opening of The Wizard of Oz, to keep the movie theme going, when Dorothy goes from black and white into Technicolor. They suddenly are at a summer camp that is a Christian fellowship from morning till night. They get three squares a day where they sit together with other kids, all of whom have a mom or dad in prison. So they don't feel in any way ostracized or like they're the odd person out. It's such an amazing experience for them. And because of you and your dollars that you donate, the miracle happens. It truly is a transformation of them in a way that changes their life for eternity.
0: And I think that when you're talking about wanting to have an impact on the next generation, you know, there's a lot of things that we can kvetch and complain about easily, and how culture goes wrong and all the things, fatherlessness and all the things that take place. And certainly with kids who have parents in prison, they've not been dealt a very good hand from the outset. I mean, you're already kind of behind the eight ball. But here's the really cool thing about this. This is just what I call an unadulterated good. There's no downside to this. Your dollars gets a kid to that Christian camp with Christian counselors, inundated with the gospel being lived in front of them and taught to them. And they learn songs about the gospel and who Jesus is. And they do arts and crafts, and they get to go on nature walks, and they get to see the beauty of God's creation up close. They go fishing. They do the things that they've never done before. And when they come away with that, and again, the concentration of the emotional power of all this is just, it's like little bombs going off in their heart. I've never done this. Wow. That's amazing. I've never done this. You can't put a dollar amount in terms of quantifying how deeply this impacts them, how much of a world it opens up to them, how much of a yearning for God and Jesus is planted within them.
1: One of the things that they tell me is that, and I hear this from kids at several of the camps that we visited, biggest thing for them, other than sitting around a campfire, because campfire is a huge deal, and never seen one of those before, is breakfast. A lot of them never get breakfast. And to have an opportunity to race across the lawn and get to the cafeteria, and they've got a woman who looks like Aunt B on the Andy Griffith Show mixing up pancakes. Some of them have never seen a pancake. Yeah, can you imagine this? And to get bacon and eggs or pancakes.
2: And to go back and to for seconds, their friends, to be like eat, not worried about. Like,
1: yeah, it's just crazy how wonderful it is for them to take things that we take for granted home with them and to be excited about it. And it just really transforms their lives. I don't know how other to say it.
2: In rural Louisiana, where I went to camp, there was a cook that lived in the town where the camp was located. And towards the end of my time there, she could only come in one day a week. But when I first started going to camp there, she was there all 5 days of the work week. And her name was Aunt Mona, and she, elderly black lady, sweetheart. She would come in and make these biscuits on Wednesday that from scratch, nobody knew the recipe. Only Aunt Mona knew the recipe. Those of us that were on kitchen staff for our counselor duties, we would try to figure out what was in the recipe. She'd never tell it to anybody.
1: Beef.
2: But then after we would have our lunch on Wednesday with an ample amount of Aunt Mona's wonderful biscuits rolls in us, we would all ask her to come out and sing because she had this lovely singing
1: voice.
2: And at like 96 years old, she would kind of hobble her way to the front of the dining hall. She had a little microphone and she'd sing us a song, and it was always an old spiritual of some sort. And it was like the highlight of the week, and talk about something that nobody had experienced. But for me, camp always meant not only food, but good food, and maybe better food than these kids have ever tasted in their life. Because as you said, that's kind of like the Nonas are all in the kitchen doing the stuff for the camps. And so it's all really good stuff. Friends, it's so simple to do. It's a one-time gift of $200 takes one child to camp this year. 888-206-2794. 888-206-2794. You can also do it by going to thatkevinshow.com and clicking the banner at the top of the page. thatkevinshow.com. Click the banner at the top of the page, or hit 888-206-2794 on your smartphone and go from there. Kevin McCullough, stay with us.
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2: All right, final few minutes of today's broadcast, and something happened that was kind of interesting, and I teased this earlier in the show, but I really wanted to make a statement about it, because I feel like it's important. You know, music, pop culture, the things that people do, what they watch on TV, the movies they go to, et cetera, these things impact kids and families and people in a huge way. And for many years, when a contestant named Adam Lambert or a judge named Katy Perry or some other people were on a show called American Idol, there were oftentimes ways and places in which there were, you know, much less wholesome elements kind of glamorized. And so you had kids that were trying out, that were transitioning, and you had other things because Katy Perry had a soft spot for some, and there were other things that were, you know, on this big primetime show, big ratings, big gainer for ABC. That's why they air it. And it was one of those shows where you just had a lot of influences, and with music, with rock music, with pop music, with rap, with other things, there's always kind of an inclination that if you're going to have the most popular thing on TV, you're going to have to go with the most popular song, which sadly the music industry has continually gotten more and more kind of repugnant in terms of its vulgarity and its illicitness. And I have not watched the American Idol show in a few years, but my daughter is getting to the age now where she's interested in the performing arts. She's been in 10 musicals. She has, I think, nearly perfect pitch. And being a musician myself, I'm always a fan of watching musicians do well. And so we watched the entire season this year. We watched it from the very first rounds of the auditions all the way through the finale last night. And last night, I think for the first time in the history of American Idol, you had three confessing Christians that competed for the top spot in the final episode. And in fact, the winner and the runner up both regularly still lead worship and are involved in service to their local church by way of their musical ability. And for all three of them last night, which they did, all three of them sang songs of worship in their final songs of contest. And then after the winner won, which I won't spoil it if you didn't watch it, but after the winner won, the winner also sang another Christian song, this one written by Chris Tomlin. And it was just an amazing night for the gospel on the most centric pop culture thing on TV last night for millions of households to watch and to have participated in. And these three people very strongly, Hannah Harper and Jordan McCullough, no relation, wore their faith very strongly throughout the entire season. And so I just, you know, I've been critical of different things in pop culture for a long time. For ABC to allow the voters to make this decision and to put them all on and to do it fairly and to let one of them win, I felt like was a very positive thing for America. I felt it was a very positive thing for the show American Idol. And I think it's a very positive thing for Christians and how well you're doing in music in the culture today. We need Christian musicians to sing the truth of the gospel and the ability of Jesus to change lives like we've never needed it before. And so I was kind of touched, dare I say, even brought to tears a little bit to see how so boldly, and Carrie Underwood is a believer and she's on the judges panel, and she spoke very articulately about this with Hannah Harper. She said, you know, you started out with an original song about God. You ended tonight with the last song that she participated in competition with an original song about God. And I don't know. It was a good thing. And I want to say, way to go, American Idol, way to go, America, for voting them through. And for last night to be something that really, I don't know. I was proud of the gospel. I was proud of the church last night. And I just wanted to say it. Kevin McCullough, we will see you next time.
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10: With SRN News, I'm Jason Walker. Primary elections in Kentucky, Alabama, Georgia, Oregon, Idaho, and Pennsylvania Tuesday. In Kentucky, in the 4th Congressional District race for the House of Representatives, Ed Gallrain winning the GOP nod there, defeating the incumbent Thomas Massey. President Trump had endorsed Gallrain for that spot. World Health Organization expressing grave concern over the spread of a rare type of Ebola in eastern Congo. Authorities reporting now the deaths of at least 134 people. More than 500 cases have been reported. More than 17,000 people now under evacuation orders as a wildfire continues to threaten homes in Southern California. Sandy fire above Simi Valley has consumed 2 square miles of dry brush. This is SRN News.
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12: 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Not exactly pro-Trump.
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21: Fighting for free speech. Western civilization. And delivering common sense for the American people. Ladies and gentlemen. Here's Scott Jennings.
22: President Trump has made his decision on who to endorse in the Texas Senate race. We'll tell you who got the nod. Word came down just a few minutes ago. That news to you here in just a moment. 1,000 babies born to Chinese mothers in the United States. There is a Chinese birth tourism center where that is happening. And reporter Jenny Teer joins us live today with her investigation. And White House border czar Tom Homan joins the show with an update on the president's border security and deportation efforts. Today is Tuesday, May the 19th. I'm Scott Jennings, reporting for Salem, broadcasting live from New York City. And on this day in 1962 at Madison Square Garden.
23: Happy birthday.
22: Perhaps the most famous rendition of Happy Birthday ever sung, Marilyn Monroe serenading President John F. Kennedy. As for today's news, and this is breaking just a few moments ago, President Trump endorsed Texas Attorney General Ken Paxton in the Texas Senate primary. The incumbent there is John Cornyn. The president has decided to go in a different direction. The president posting in part on Truth Social. Ken is a true MAGA warrior who has always delivered for Texas and will continue to do so in the United States Senate. And Trump noted that, quote, John Cornyn is a good man and I worked well with him, but he was not supportive of me when times were tough. Now, this is a runoff. The election is in a week. Early voting started yesterday. I suspect the Texas Republican electorate will take Trump's endorsement very seriously. The Democrat here is James Tallarico, who believes there are six genders, among other things. It is a massive day for election news, primary day in America. If you live in Alabama, Georgia, Kentucky, Idaho, Oregon, or Pennsylvania, you have an election going on today. Let's start with Alabama, where open primaries for U.S. Senate and governor are taking place. Senator Tommy Tuberville is returning home to run for governor. He'll cruise to the Republican nomination tonight, and that sets up a rematch with former Alabama Senator Doug Jones, the Democrat who Tuberville defeated 6 years ago. Advantage Tuberville in Alabama. In the race to replace Tuberville in the Senate, Trump has endorsed a congressman named Barry Moore, and it seems to be a close primary with two other folks in the mix, former Navy SEAL Jared Hudson and the current Attorney General Steve Marshall. If none get 50%, the race goes to a runoff. Speaking of Navy SEALs, yesterday we previewed the race for Kentucky's 4th Congressional District between Ed Gallrine, the Trump-endorsed challenger, to Congressman Thomas Massie. This one's going down to the wire. Polls close tonight, 6 o'clock Eastern, in the Bluegrass State. There isn't anyone in Congress that Trump dislikes more than Thomas Massie. And the president let loose on Massie today while surveying the East Wing construction project at the White House. Listen to the president, cut one.
0: Thomas Massie's a terrible congressman. He's been a terrible congressman from day one. Dealing with him is just a horrible. I don't think he's a Republican. I think he's actually a Democrat. He's not a libertarian. You know, sometimes they say he's really a Democrat. He votes against us all the time. He voted against the border wall. He voted against men playing in women's sports. He voted against transgender for everybody, the mutilization of your children. He voted against, again, open borders.
22: Kentucky also has an open Senate seat with the retirement of Mitch McConnell. Now, Trump has endorsed Andy Barr, and he is expected to win the primary tonight. That race likely Republican in the fall. In Georgia, two big races on the ballot, governor and Senate. It seems likely that Lieutenant Governor Burt Jones, who is endorsed by Trump, and healthcare CEO Rick Jackson, who has spent millions of his own fortune, are heading to a runoff in the governor's race. Brian Kemp is term limited in Georgia. The likely Democrat there, Keisha Lance Bottoms, former mayor of Atlanta. On the Senate side, three names to know. The first one is Derek Dooley, endorsed by Brian Kemp. He's a former head football coach at the University of Tennessee. He's running against two Republican congressmen, Mike Collins and Buddy Carter. Again, if nobody gets 50%, the top two advance to a runoff on June the 16th. This is for the right to face the incumbent Democrat Senator John Ossoff. Lots to pour over tonight on CNN. I'll be joining special election coverage this evening at 5 o'clock with Jake Tapper, 8 o'clock with Anderson Cooper, and 10 o'clock for Election Night in America, anchored by Sarah Seidner. We'll hope you join us there. In other news, we have to talk about the disturbing videos coming out yesterday from the Manhattan courthouse where Luigi Mangione is on trial for the murder of healthcare CEO Brian Thompson. There was a hearing yesterday, and I want you to listen to these people outside the hearing who had press passes, and they were outside the courthouse. Cut number three.
1: His children are better off without him. They need to learn to not be like their dad and enjoy the blood money, kids.
3: I'm standing on business Brian Thompson. I don't give a about it. Millions of Americans.
1: Liked it.
3: Millions of Americans suffer every single day from the lack of medical care. Participates in social murder. That's what we're
1: mass social murder. He's responsible for more deaths than Osama bin Laden. And I remember Americans celebrating when Osama bin Laden was killed.
22: Somehow, these mentally unwell Luigi superfans were granted press passes. How did that happen, by the way? These violent radicals in New York masquerading as journalists outside of the Mangione court hearing. Ashley Rojas, Lena Weisbrot, and Abril Rios, they are self-described Mangionistas. That's who they are. They're out there among us, people who believe that we'd be better off if certain people that they don't like would just die. What does it say about our society nowadays when people feel like they can say these things so blatantly and out in the open, while on camera, while being recorded? These women know they won't be punished for what they're doing. They'll face no social consequences. But our society faces consequences, doesn't it? This political vigilantism is spreading. The arsonist who burned down the Palisades in Los Angeles, cut from the same cloth, did it to strike back, he said, against the billionaires. The man who tried to shoot up the White House correspondence dinner, his manifesto clearly influenced by this modern leftist discourse. Democratic politicians like Alexandria Ocasio-Cortez egg this on, demonizing people in our country who happen to be successful, who work hard, who have talent. She says if someone has been successful, they must inherently be corrupt. And when something is corrupt, well, don't worry, some radical will come along to take matters into their own hands. The demand for violent revolution and the willingness to meet that demand is all around us. Minnesota, the likely candidate for Democrats in the U.S. Senate there, Peggy Flanagan, she's the current lieutenant governor, she told people there to put their bodies on the line to stop the federal government from enforcing immigration laws. And many people did take her up on that. Two are now dead because of it. Sonny Hostin, one of the stars of ABC's The View talk show, called for a rebellion yesterday on The View's podcast. Take a listen to this in cut number 6.
2: You know, you want to lead by example and you want to be above the fray. That is not how this Republican, Trumplican party works. Mm-hmm. And we are feeling the result of not having a resistance, of valuable resistance.
5: You do really have to watch Andor, let me tell you.
2: I know, you've been telling me about Andor. Well, we're such both sci-fi and fantasy fans.
5: It'll change your life, and it's all about forming a rebellion.
2: I'm gonna start that. We need to form a rebellion.
5: Do you think
2: true resistance?
22: These Luigi people, these political vigilantes, these anti-capitalist radicals, these brainless leftists, the violent, and those who cheer on the violent. Instead of resolving our differences at the ballot box, they have decided that we should resolve our differences through violence and rebellion. Spooky times on the American left, ladies and gentlemen. Quick word from our friends at Relief Factor. Have you ever been in a bad relationship? You know what I'm talking about, one that wears you down. You stop expecting things to go well. You say, well, this is how it's supposed to be. That's what having daily aches and pains can feel like. But you can break up with

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4: 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The Answer.
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0: one man standing tall against the leftist mob. Here's Scott Jennings.
1: It's Tuesday, May the 19th. Scott Jennings broadcasting from New York City today. Election night for many states in America. We'll be tracking the primary results this evening on CNN. I do want to give you a word about the Gulf of America cruise. Haven't spoken about it in a few days because the cabins are flying off the shelves, so to speak. But there are a few left. If you'd like to come on the unforgettable Gulf of America cruise in November, we'd love to see you there. The way you come with us is by texting the word cruise to 94878. Or you can go to scottjenningsshow.com and click on the Gulf of America cruise banner. I'll be there. Mike Gallagher will be there. Larry O'Connor will be there. It's going to be a lot of fun. We'll honor the 250th anniversary of our nation. We'll sail around the Gulf of America in and out of Lauderdale over the course of a week in mid-November. It's going to be a lot of fun. Gulf of America cruise. Text the word cruise to 94878. All right. We need to talk about the state of Maine. And we need to talk about what the Democrats have done in the state of Maine, elevating this lunatic named Graham Plattner to become their nominee for the United States Senate. He will run against Susan Collins, the incumbent Republican, in the fall. Now, Graham Plattner, we've talked about him before, has a lot of problems. Some of those problems include having a Nazi tattoo on his chest, which he later claimed he didn't know was a Nazi tattoo, even though he was simultaneously claiming to be a military historian. Folks, it was a Nazi tattoo. He knew it was a Nazi tattoo when he got it, and now he's lying about whether he knew about it. But this goes to the core of who Graham Plattner is, someone who would get a Nazi tattoo and lie to you about the origins of said tattoo. Plattner comes from the radical left wing of the Democratic Party. He is endorsed by the likes of Elizabeth Warren and all those folks on the left. He's one of these revolutionaries out there who I think eggs on some of the worst tendencies of the left that we're seeing right now. In fact, let's listen to Graham Plattner in cut number 10.
2: 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I'm still on the road speaking with Graham Plattner.
3: I do 100% believe that a political revolution is entirely necessary.
4: Yeah.
3: Bernie does too.
1: Speaking of revolutions, at the same time we have this Luigi stuff going on, at the same time we have so many on the left who seem to be justifying violence. There is new reporting about Graham Plattner today. And I'm going to try to speak about it, and I want to tell you up front, it's very, very lewd and lurid. Some of the things I'm going to read to you are in quotations, because they are Graham Plattner's own words. Fox News exposed Graham Plattner's perverted public behavior. It seems that Graham Plattner had been posting on a public site called Reddit about his fetish for masturbating in public restrooms. You know, the kinds of porta potties that you use at sporting events and festivals, you know, big, like a church picnic maybe. Graham Plattner went on the internet and described his desires to masturbate in porta potties in great detail. He bragged about it. He also said in his posts that he had an admiration for the kinds of graffiti that you sometimes see drawn in public restrooms and in porta potties. He vividly described on these Reddit posts a penis drawing that he had seen. Where do they find these people, by the way? This is who the Democrats are promoting. He described this penis drawing in extraordinarily graphic detail. He had great admiration for it. So the Democratic Party has advanced a radical left-wing Nazi tattoo having lunatic who wants to masturbate in porta potties and admire the penis drawings therein to run for the United States Senate in perhaps the most important race on the map. Ladies and gentlemen, I think it's fair to argue the Democrats have not yet figured out how to communicate with the rest of normal America. Graham Plattner, I would tell you to Google it, but I don't want to ruin your algorithms. We got to take a break. When we come back, Ashley Henson from Iowa joins us here on the Scott Jennings Show.
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13: 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The Answer. Fighting the left with the best weapon we have. Common sense. 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
1: And welcome back to the Scott Jennings Show. One of the most important Senate races in America this year, taking place in Iowa. And that race is to replace the retiring Republican Senator Joni Ernst. Now, Democrats in Iowa have a hot primary going on. Representative Josh Turek and State Senator Zach Walls are duking it out on the Dem side. The Republican nominee here will be Congresswoman Ashley Hinson, who is just wrapping up a 99-county tour across the state of Iowa, making her case. And she joins us live to discuss. Ashley, welcome back to the Scott Jennings Show.
14: Great to be with you. Thanks for having me on.
1: Well, I'm glad to see you and talk to you. The last time I think we were together, I was out in Iowa, and we were at your famous barbecue bash. And then, like a week later, your whole world turned upside down. You were running for Congress at that point. Joni Ernst said she's going to retire, and now you're running for the United States Senate. Give us an update on the campaign so far.
14: Yes. Well, first of all, let me say thank you to your listeners, for many of them have supported me in this wild journey in the last couple of months as I've taken on this U.S. Senate campaign statewide. It's a great honor to serve Iowans in Congress. And so when Joni, of course, made the decision that she was not going to seek another term, I knew it was a great opportunity for me to step up and continue my service. At the heart of everything I do, I'm a working mom. You got a chance to meet my teenage boys when you were out here in Iowa. You know what challenges a family faces, because you've got one yourself, and that's what I think I can bring to the table, and have a strong record of delivering on those priorities for Iowans, whether it's, again, the issues facing our families, the issues facing our farmers. I have been traveling over the entire state. I just wrapped up my 99-county tour yesterday, and so I've literally been all over the state hearing directly from Iowans about what their priorities are, and so I look forward to continuing to bring that dose of Iowa common sense to Washington. And you're right, this is going to be a very, very critical race to maintaining the Senate majority this year.
1: Yeah, actually, you might be the most normal, regular person seeking political office in the United States of America this year, which, by the way, is a good thing. We need more regular, normal people going to Washington. Why don't you tell us a little bit about your background, your family, your journey to Congress, and sort of why you got into politics?
14: Yeah. Well, I guess the bar is kind of low for what normal is in Congress then, Scott. But I will say this, that I do try to bring like that Iowa mom to the table in everything that I do. I put that filter on as we're making decisions, having conversations, whether I'm asking questions. But my background, actually, I was a journalist before I was a politician. So I always joke, like, if you can get out of bed at 2 a.m. in the middle of Iowa, in the middle of winter when it's 20 below zero, you can do just about anything. And so I served as a news anchor and reporter for 11 years, then decided I wanted to actually do something about it. I'd been talking about it for years, covering policy, knew what worked well, what didn't, and knew how to work with people, because as a journalist, you're supposed to be nonpartisan. I at least brought that to the table, but had always been a conservative. So ran for the state house in 2016, ran for Congress and flipped a seat from Democrat to Republican in 2020. And I've been able to deliver for my district since then. And so when I look at my background and kind of what I bring to the table, at the heart of what I do, I'm a storyteller. That's what I think Washington needs more of. There's a lot of chaos and dysfunction. That's what infuriates people about politics. I think families just want life to feel manageable again. And so that's why, again, I try to bring that normal common sense versus crazy to the table here, and whether it's people raising kids or starting out or living on a fixed income or farming, right? That's what people want, is someone who's going to tell their stories in the right way.
1: Ashley Hinson is our guest. She's running for Senate in Iowa. And Ashley, you've been traveling the state, as you mentioned, 99 counties. You visited them all. What's the number one thing you learned while you were out on the road?
14: Yeah, I think people are frustrated with D.C. They're happy to see the movement that we've made in peeling back the layers of the onion, getting rid of some of the waste, fraud, and abuse in the government, reducing the size and scope of government, right? We had Biden's auto pen disaster for 4 years of policies that took our country in the wrong direction and made us less safe. But people at the end of the day are sick of people, looking at Congress and the powerful people there that seen them profit while everyday working families are struggling. It's why I'm trying to lead the charge on banning trading on prediction markets, right, for members of Congress. I don't trade stocks, for example. I stopped doing that when I got to Congress because I want my people to know, hey, Ashley's making a decision based on the best interests of Iowa, not on the best interests of her financial portfolio. Life's too expensive, and I think the liberal agenda makes it worse, not better. And Iowans are smart, hardworking, common sense people, and they get that. So I think what I've heard is that they understand Democrats want to spend more, they want to regulate more, they want to tax more, and then they don't seem surprised when hardworking families can't get ahead. And so that frustration is what I hear out on the campaign trail.
1: Obviously, Iowa, known for its agriculture and farming community. You no doubt talk to a lot of farmers and folks in that business out on your 99-county tour. How are they feeling about the economy right now? What are the things going well in agriculture, and what are the things they're most concerned about?
14: Yeah. Well, actually, my 99th county stop in Decatur County was to a small family farm, and their biggest concerns are, how are they going to continue to stay in business and make ends meet? Input costs are really high for our farmers. Fertilizer and making sure that that's accessible to them, that's a huge concern. And then markets, right? So they are encouraged by seeing President Trump and what tactics he's taken with the U.S. trade rep and Secretary Bessent and Secretary Lutnick, and trying to make sure we're getting some good trade deals and more market access for them. Things have been tough for several years. No new trade deals under President Biden. So as I'm out talking to our family farmers, they want markets, not checks. And so that's what I've been really focused on delivering in Congress. We just passed a great policy through last week, E15, which right now there is a waiver that's granted every year. The EPA already grants it every year. So we just want to get rid of a regulation and make it so that that can be sold year round. If we do that, that's an incredible market for our producers to have a market domestically. But then we need to continue to focus on, where are other places where we continue to sell Iowa beef and American beef? Where can we continue to sell more of our soybeans? And so that's what I continue to hear on the ground as I travel through the state.
1: Ashley Hinson, running for the United States Senate in Iowa. She's our guest on the Scott Jennings Show today. Ashley, you're currently serving in Congress, and the House Republicans did just pass a farm bill through the House that's now going over to the Senate. It's been a lot of years since we had a farm bill passed in this country. What are you hearing out of the Senate? Are we going to see final passage on a farm bill this year? I know it's important to Iowa.
14: Yeah, well, I just about did a backflip on the House floor when we got it passed, because I've been advocating for this for years. Basically, since I got to Congress, we needed to get a farm bill done. I think at the end of the day, when I talk about, our farmers, they work really hard. They're good people. They just, again, they want markets, not checks. The way we do that is by providing the certainty and the programs that they know and trust and they can use to be able to do their jobs really well. And so that's why I was so encouraged by the farm bill we were able to get across the finish line in a bipartisan fashion. So I think we sent a pretty clear message to the U.S. Senate. Hey, get your butts moving. Let's get a farm bill done. It's time to get that across the finish line, because it's what our producers deserve. So I think a farm bill getting across the finish line in the Senate, couple that with a couple of really good trade deals, and I think things will be looking up for American agriculture very, very quickly.
1: Ashley, tell me how the people in Iowa are processing the current debate over immigration and border security. I think closing the border and having no releases at the southern border for the last 12 months is really one of the president's most dramatic achievements of his second term. I know there is a balance in a farm state like Iowa, getting violent illegal aliens out versus the labor issue that goes on with American agriculture. How do you balance that in your campaign? What are you hearing from people in Iowa about how they want the immigration issue handled moving forward?
14: Yeah. Well, I think Iowans are very happy that the southern border is closed and we're not seeing that massive influx of illegal immigrants into our country anymore. And we need to prioritize getting the dangerous criminal illegals out. That should be step one. I think step two is having a bigger conversation. You talk about needing workforce. I think too often workforce issues get conflated with illegal immigration, and they shouldn't be. So we have good workforce visa programs that our ag community uses, our business community uses, to bring in people who have been properly vetted and go about this the right way. Many of them do go on long-term to become United States citizens by doing it the right way. And so what we talk about a lot here in Iowa is the right way to do things and the wrong way to do things. And so as I'm out having conversations with our employers, they want to make sure that the consular process is better so that workers that they are trying to bring in get approved, that our people are spending money to vet these workers and go about doing this the right way with visas. So what message are we sending if we're making it more difficult and we're not providing those options to workforce? Until we can grow our population and have more babies here in the United States, there are jobs that Americans just won't do. So I think we need to balance that with, again, the conversation around legal workforce visas and making sure we're holding down the line and enforcing immigration law that's already on the books.
1: Ashley, you're running for the United States Senate. Is there a sitting senator that you would say you would model yourself after that would be something of a mentor, or is there a historical senator or political figure that you sort of aspire to be most like?
14: Well, first of all, let me say this. I never in a million years thought that I might have the opportunity to serve alongside Senator Grassley. And so I am very much so looking forward to serving with our senior senator from Iowa. Joni has been a great mentor to me, and I look forward to learning from Senator Grassley. My mantra for a long time here in Iowa has been, if Senator Grassley's really getting upset about something, it's worth getting upset about. He has seen every fight in Washington, D.C., and has been an amazing senator for Iowa. So I look forward to serving alongside him. I want to say too, I look at how some of my colleagues are operating today, and I love seeing Katie Britt and how she's bringing people to the conversation, moving policy forward. She is a dear friend, one of the first people to actually get behind my campaign when that first week in September happened, and all of a sudden I was launching a Senate campaign. Katie was like, "Let's get you in. Let's get to work." And so I'm very excited about that. And then Jim Banks is another one who has been a great friend, who was a great mentor to me in the House, served as RSC chair when I was in RSC. I'm still in RSC, but he has been a great mentor. And we had breakfast in the Senate dining room a couple months ago when I had launched my campaign, and he kind of laid it out. Here's what kind of surprised me about getting to the Senate. Here's what I've been excited about getting to the Senate. And so I think both of those folks will be good mentors for me.
1: All right, Ashley Hansen, final word to the people. If they want to get in touch with your campaign, where do they find you?
14: I'd say just log on to our website, ashleyhinson.com. It's the best way to engage with our campaign. I'm excited to be taking on this role. The firewall for the United States Senate comes right through the great state of Iowa.
1: Ashley Hansen, she's in the Congress now. She's running for the United States Senate in Iowa. Huge race this November. More after this on the Scott Jennings Show.
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10: 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When he's not in the Oval Office or owning the libs on CNN, he's here with us. 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
11: Welcome back to the show. Here's a wild question. Are birth tourism centers helping Chinese foreign nationals come to the United States specifically to give birth and secure American citizenship for their children? That question at the center of a major lawsuit out of Texas. The state is suing a Houston area center accused of running a large-scale birth tourism operation tied to Chinese nationals. And our next guest didn't just report on the story. She went door to door to confront the individuals named in the lawsuit. Let's watch.
12: The state is saying that you're bringing Chinese women here to give birth. You can't talk about it.
13: Yes, fine.
12: He's recording.
13: I'm sorry, I cannot give you any information.
11: Joining us now, the journalist behind this wild story, Daily Wire reporter Jenny Teer. You know her here on the Scott Jennings Show. Jenny, welcome back. What in the world is going on in Houston, Texas?
14: Yeah, what in the world is right? Because in these quiet suburban neighborhoods, there are homes that are allegedly holding Chinese women who are preparing to give birth to U.S. citizen babies that they're intending allegedly to take back to China with them. And later, I think that they want those children to return and to reap the benefits of the generous American system. And there are four homes that were identified in this lawsuit by Texas Attorney General Ken Paxton that allegedly are housing these people, that are taking them around the city, and that are helping facilitate the births. And in fact, the lawsuit states that they boast facilitating about 1,000 births of American-born babies to Chinese women.
11: So the issue here is not just one center. There are multiple places doing this. Is it your belief that this is also happening in numerous cities?
14: Well, yeah, absolutely. I mean, the estimates are up to 1.5 million babies have been born as U.S. citizens that have been taken back to China through this birthright tourism scheme. It's why the Trump administration is really trying to crack down on it, because we know this has been happening for years and years and years in many different forms. I mean, with this case, it was women who are in China. They're being coached allegedly by this clinic, by Dai Postpartum Care Center, to get their tourist visa before getting pregnant, not to appear pregnant in the airport while you're traveling, coming to the U.S., just pose as someone who's coming for tourist purposes, and then come here, have your baby, and then within that time that you're allotted, which is usually up to 6 months for those tourist visas, then stay here and then go home by the time you're supposed to leave. And this is something that's happening in Houston, but across the country, we've seen other types of this situation happening. In California, for example, there's like a surrogate scheme where women, parents in China are actually using surrogates to give birth to the U.S. citizen babies that they then take back. Those are apparently some more wealthy Chinese, and those are also apparently ones who kind of see the writing on the wall in China and are trying to find a way out, and that child essentially is their out.
11: So this is occurring, of course, because of the birthright citizenship issue, where if you have a baby born on American soil, that baby is granted automatically a U.S. citizenship. This was the focus of an executive order from President Trump recently in a case at the U.S. Supreme Court. But you can see how easily it is abused. Now, Jenny, Texas officials say multiple families were housed at the properties at the same time. Investigators said these operations could facilitate as many as 20 births per day. I mean, this is like a veritable conveyor belt of birthright tourism going on in these houses.
14: It really is. And that's the really concerning element here. And of course, these people are essentially abusing the U.S. immigration system and the generosity of it, because if you're saying you're coming here as a tourist and then you're giving birth to an American citizen baby that eventually will let you get some form of status through chain migration, that's lying about the purpose of your visit to this country. And it's very difficult, of course, to go back to those previous cases and to find that evidence of fraud. And we know how rampant fraud is. We've obviously seen so many stories in recent months about this. And so this is just one part of that that the Trump administration, like you said, is trying to crack down on.
11: Jenny Teer is a reporter for the Daily Wire. Her latest exclusive report, the headline is, "Are Chinese birth centers hiding in your backyard? We went to find out." You'll see extraordinary video and reporting from one of the best journalists out there, Jenny Teer. Jenny, thanks for coming back on the Scott Jennings Show.
14: Thank you.
11: All right, more after this. We'll take a break. A lot of breaking news today here on Salem. Stay with us.
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17: With SRN News, I'm Jason Walker. Voters in six states have gone to the polls in primaries. In Kentucky, Ed Gallrain has captured the Republican nomination for the House in that state's 4th congressional district, defeating incumbent Thomas Massie. President Trump had endorsed Gallrain. Well, correspondent John Gambrell reports it's not known what President Trump's decision to hold off on attacking Iran would mean in the ongoing ceasefire in the region.
18: It's been shaky, to say the least. Just this weekend, we saw an attack on the Baraka nuclear power plant here in the United Arab Emirates. Now, the UAE hasn't said who it believes is responsible, but Iran and Iranian-backed Shia militias launched numerous drone attacks during the war. Iran itself hasn't claimed it, but it continues to show people in the street armed with weapons, insisting they're ready to resume the fight.
17: And this is SRN News.
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6: Morning, glory, and evening, grace, America. Welcome to the Tuesday edition of the Hugh Hewitt Show. We are not at war, or at least combat operations have not yet resumed with Iran, although it said its new proposal demands reparations, U.S. troop withdrawal, and an end to a Lebanon war. So stay tuned to the end of the show. You never know. I want to begin the show with Noah Rothman because today is publication day of this book, Blood and Progress, which is a fabulous book, which I recommend every single person in this audience go out and order from Amazon right now. Get two copies. Get one for your lefty friends. I'm going to start counterintuitively what happened yesterday in San Diego. Three people were shot and killed at the Islamic Center of San Diego, a mosque. And the two killers were teenagers. I believe you would classify them, Noah, as victims of disordered thinking. How would you classify them? Or Islamophobes? What would you say about them?
7: Possibly Islamophobes. Possibly certainly disordered thinking, especially if they sought to achieve some sort of an outcome with this kind of violence. It's still early, and we don't have a lot of information. The information we do have indicates that this was anti-Islamic violence. That's the statement from San Diego police chief. There was definitely hate rhetoric involved. In his words, they found some anti-Islamic writing in the car, according to the New York Times. Indications that the individuals who did this were suicidal. Indeed, they killed themselves afterwards. So there's clearly some, the act itself is an assault on the American Civic Compact. It is an atrocity and should be regarded as such. But if it is right-wing violence, it is a classic form of it. It's the sort of thing that the FBI would classify as racial or ethnically motivated domestic extremism, which captures sort of classic right-wing violence. I'd say the attempt to kidnap Gretchen Whitmer represents another similar form, sovereign citizen or militia movement violence. That's the sort of thing that I describe in this book in the very last chapter about the degree to which right-wing violence is a prevalent phenomenon. It is very real. And my concern, after a lot of chapters of describing left-wing violence, is the degree to which fanatical, extremist right-wing elements are beginning to mirror what was typically anarchistic violence, which captures the left end of the spectrum, with mobs, with affinity groups, with the sort of thing that we saw in Charlottesville, for example, the degree to which you're seeing black bloc tactics be normalized on the American right, the sort of thing that we would typically associate with the Marxian revolutionary left is now becoming flattened. We're seeing it across the spectrum of extremist activity in the United States. So while this event is definitely not in keeping with what I try to anathematize in this book, it is certainly consistent with the thesis, which does not deny the existence of right-wing violence. Indeed, it finds left and right-wing violence are reciprocal phenomena that feed on one another.
6: And the reason I lead with it is because Noah's book, Blood and Progress, and he needs to learn the Luntz rule. You've got to say the title of the book seven times in every segment, Blood and Progress, or the listener won't understand Blood and Progress. They won't remember Blood and Progress. But it is not inconsistent with, and indeed no conservative will deny, that violence has occurred on the right. It's just the theory of the book, and I am persuaded that the left is in love with it and has been forever. You open with Charlie Kirk's assassination and his killer saying, I had had enough of the hatred. And then you write that some of the reactions to this national trauma emanated from inside the ivy-covered halls of academia, and that left-wing violence is a present danger that will continue to percolate until progressivism's more responsible proponents confront it and expel advocates of violence from their ranks. Okay, wishful thinking, Noah. What progressive exponent has ever denounced left-wing violence and expelled it from their ranks in modern times?
7: Well, they more responsible communicators on the Democratic left do condemn violence. It is the degree to which they equivocate after the condemnation that is the problem. There's a certain element, and I demonstrated in the book that it has been with us especially pretty much forever, but especially since the late 2010s, the Democratic Party routinely falls in love with movements that evince people power. A lot of people on the street, whether or not they have any use for the Democratic Party. They did this with Occupy Wall Street. They did it with the 2020 movements that evolved into the 2020 riots, where they see some romantic expression of political zeal, whether it's well-adjusted or not, whether it's in keeping with the American civic compact or not, elevate it, give it a lot more oxygen than it deserves, and then only later discover that it was completely antisocial, maladjusted, latently, kinetically violent even. And then they, only belatedly do they regret their actions, but rarely do they confront the misconceptions that led them down that path in the first place. I'm hoping that this book will open a few eyes.
6: This book, Blood in Progress, which I'm going to train you to say Blood in Progress again and again.
7: Blood in Progress, A Century of Left-Wing Violence in America. Yes.
6: Chapter 1, Charnel House. Brian Thompson's kill. We're going to come back to that. George Floyd riots, Chaz Chop in Seattle, defining violence down, the quickening pace, the oldest hatred, which is anti-Semitism, which has exploded in the United States. Your conclusion, our time is unique in some ways, but perhaps not in most. The left-wing violence with which we are contending is not unprecedented. The United States is occasionally convulsed by periods of radical left violence. Ours is one such period, but it's not the first. Arguably, the first wave of organized anarchistic and socialistic terror began over a century ago. We'll get to the chronic revolution tomorrow, but let's talk about the last 5 years, maybe even the last two years. It's gone off the charts.
7: It is off the charts. The assassination attempts, successful and attempted, the assaults on ICE and CBP facilities, one of which featured very sophisticated ambush tactics, small cell domestic terrorist tactics. The degree to which mob violence descends on American major urban centers in places like Portland, Oregon, and Los Angeles almost nightly. This stuff has become normalized. One of the what I think is the most smoking gun feature of that first chapter is it's in an excerpt that has been published by National Review. If you're a subscriber, you can go read it, which describes the ways in which the databases that are used to support the notion that the American right is preternaturally violent. And anytime we have an event that is demonstrably or suggestive of left-wing violence, we hear constantly about how the real threat to the American domestic threat environment is the American right. And that increasingly conflicts with your own eyes. And if you drill into the databases, you find really spurious data. The notion being that gang violence, intra-family violence, prison violence constitutes right-wing violence, graffiti on the side of a church, a homeless man who shouts racial epithets at a hotelier, all right-wing violence. Meanwhile, there's a study conducted by NSITE, produced for the Department of Homeland Security in 2021, in which the authors describe the extent to which researchers who study left-wing violent extremism face social intimidation campaigns, social isolation, reputational damage, even the threat of physical retribution as a result of their work, to say nothing of the fact that there are participants in violent left-wing movements who are themselves the authors of the studies of a left-wing violent extremism. It is a fatally subjective enterprise. I don't try to create my own databases to combat that. I explore these stories of individuals and their deranged motives individually and create the portrait, which I think is undeniable at this stage, that we are in the midst of a wave of left-wing violence akin to what we've experienced in similar periods of history, all of which seem to be forgotten, at least according to the scholars who have very recently begun to excavate those records from posterity.
6: No, I've read Blood in Progress twice, and I'm going the second time through it with detailed notes. But the first time through it, I don't know that I recall you noting the death threat ought not to be confused with the act to injure. Death threats are rather ubiquitous, left, right, and center. There isn't a congressman who hadn't gotten it. There isn't anyone on TV who hadn't gotten it. I got my first one in 1990 during the Iraq War. They roll off the back of most celebrities because they're ubiquitous. That's not what you're talking about. You're actually talking about people who are moved to actual physical violence. Am I correct?
7: You are correct, although I don't discount death threats, particularly in an environment like this, where the threats are coming at a quick pace, they're accelerating, there are more of them than typical, and the evidence of the environment suggests that there are a lot of people who are willing to act on these threats. And it is having an appreciable effect on American lawmakers. Admit it. People around them admit it. They say it's shaping their decision to participate in public life. It's affecting their votes. It's a very serious situation. We cannot say that threats are just dismissible summarily, because they are shaping our environment and affecting public policy in ways that are not desirous, not desirable.
6: Yeah, but my point is that they are a constant, and people, but now they're amplified by virtue of the web and by virtue of the fact that lawmakers talk about it. Last minute today, you'll be back tomorrow. We'll continue with chapter two on Blood and Progress. What's the reaction to the book? Are people kind of stunned when they see it all in one place laid out?
7: Well, I don't know how many people have read it yet. There's been a couple of great reviews. The Washington Free Beacon has one, Tevi Troy, and Civitas has another, and there was one on Goodreads from a gentleman who just finished reading it. So I have, those are the people who have read it. What I've heard are individuals who are judging the book by its cover, the contention being that this is a book that maintains that the left is uniquely violent, the right is not violent, everything you know is true is false. And that's just judging a book by a cover. It's a child's argument. It is not an argument that I make. As I say at the outset, right-wing violence is a real phenomenon. But we will never get our hands around this problem if we don't address it holistically.
6: Well, go out and get it, and we'll talk with Noah again tomorrow. Blood in Progress by Noah Rothman at Amazon and bookstores now. Thank you, Noah. Talk to you tomorrow on the next Hewitt Show. Stay tuned.
0: 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I'm here with spokesman John Wolf. So, John, tell everyone listening who should call right now.
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9: Welcome back, America. I'm Hugh Hewitt. Our clip glitched, unfortunately, because Josh Holmes is with us. He is the conductor of the symphony known as the Ruthless Podcast. And he is, I was going to fire my first silo at him, but that doesn't make any sense unless you hear AOC talking about silos. So, Josh, we'll have to do that the next time, but here is my first silo. I noticed that the fellas don't have a parlay in the NBA for the Timberwolves, the Nuggets, the Pacers, and the Bobcats in the playoffs. Why is that?
10: Unbelievable. I have so little, Hugh. You know, the great state of Minnesota has not been to a championship game since 1991 World Series that I was at. It's been a long run, but I understand. You know, you're a Cleveland Browns guy. You get that.
9: You're trying to gig me on every set. In fact, my friends at Special Report, They now say to me when I come in, they're good folks.

0: And they say, Holmes isn't in the building. You're safe. So I go in and I can sit down and with my back turned to the set. All right. So I want to go to the No Bad Idea Tours. Question number one. Apparently, first tell people what the No Bad Ideas Tour is.
1: Okay, so the No Bad Idea Tour is something that Kamala Harris has come up with to try to be relevant when she is utterly not relevant to any of the discussion that's happening in national politics. And the No Bad Idea Tour, as best as I can tell from what Kamala Harris herself has said, is nothing but horrific bad ideas. I mean, there wasn't a single redeemable idea. She was talking about adding Puerto Rico and D.C. as states, packing the Supreme Court, being able to basically pull justices out of the Supreme Court if she disagrees with their decisions. I mean, like a hodgepodge of the worst stuff that has ever even been alleged. And she spent like the last 3 months of her campaign assuring everyone that she would never be crazy enough to suggest these kind of ideas. And now these are only the good ideas, evidently.
0: So I wanted to simply note, I was listening to you as I did my trundle this morning, and I noted that Smug wasn't there. And so I've decided that Ruthless has probably adopted the Senate paternity leave rules, which I think are 24 weeks. And is that what's going on? Do you have the Senate staff paternity leave rules?
1: You are certainly going to pressure him to come back sooner than later. I think he's coming back pretty soon. You remember, he lives in North Carolina, so he's got to come all the way back to D.C. to do our show. But we expect him back imminently.
0: I also would like to talk to you about the president's decision to endorse today Attorney General Ken Paxton, which I disagree with. I have endorsed John Cornyn. I know that the Ruthless podcast does not endorse. You have all comers except Tom Massey show up on your show. And maybe you would even let Mr. Massey come for a ride along. I'm not sure. But what does the president stand to gain from this? And boy, your old boss must have smoke coming out of his ears, because this is taking a layup and turning it into a 40-foot shot from mid-quarter almost.
1: Yeah, look, I think it makes absolutely no sense in the world. I think the failure to immediately endorse John Cornyn out of the gates probably provided the message that this administration wanted all along, which is, you know, we're not wild about John Cornyn. We'll let the chips fall where they may. But as this thing goes along, the problem is all these things start stacking up. And you can look at it at a political side, which I eminently understand. I mean, look, Paxton was likely to win this runoff. It's very close. But he was likely to win this, and look, Trump loves a winner. He wants to be on that side. Okay, I get the politics. The problem is the legislative side, which yep. Now you've got Bill Cassidy, Tom Tillis, John Cornyn, Mitch McConnell, Joni Ernst, and not to mention, and I think this is the most important point, 24 sitting Republican United States senators voted for John Cornyn to be the leader of the Senate this Congress. So, look, if you're looking to try to persuade people to come on board in unison for your agenda one way or another, this is a pretty risky call. And this isn't ideological. This isn't, whether you're on board with MAGA or you're not on board. It's just simple math and strategy when it comes to things like he's trying to accomplish through reconciliation right now and presumably for the remainder of his term.
0: And I point out, there are three categories. People who oppose the president all the time, that's Massey. People who oppose the president some of the time, that's Bill Cassidy. And then people who don't oppose the president but may not be the loudest supporters of him, that's John Cornyn and John Thune. Those people you have to stay on good terms with, because that's the whole Senate. You know, it's not, they are.
1: You do.
0: Yeah, you do. And I wonder who gave him this advice, or is it just he likes a winner? I don't know if Paxton's going to win. They've been hammering him down there.
1: Yeah, well, to the point where I think a general election is very much in question. And that, of course, is the other side of the argument, which is how much do Republicans have to expend to try to keep a very safe seat in Texas when you have very real liabilities in North Carolina, Iowa, Ohio, and elsewhere that you're going to have to get and cobble together to a majority at one point. So, look, I get it, and I do think John Paxton, I think Paxton can win this race. I think, but The question is, what makes it easier and what makes it harder, and what does the president stand to gain with an endorsement? I'm a little bit flummoxed on that, particularly when you look at the short-term legislative agenda.
0: Okay, now I'm going to switch up to something we can agree on completely, and I hope the president does as well. Graham Plattner is out of his mind. I am in Maine right now. I showed up at my brother-in-law's door again, and I said, I'm back. I'm like Freddy Krueger. And he said again, I said, yeah, I like it, and I'm back. And he's got to put up with me for a while. There are Plattner signs all over crunchy Portland, all over crunchy Midcoast, all over. You know, it gets red as you get north, where Susan Collins is from. And so these people are in favor of a Nazi who's got every terrible thing ever you could post on the web posted. What's wrong with the Democrats?
1: I think if you were to create a fictional character to try to make the depravity, lowest functional intellect, and most controversial personal views, you couldn't come up with a better conglomeration of things than you have in Graham Plattner. If your goal was to try to completely eviscerate the Democratic Party and what it is that they say that they stand for and who it is that they say that they're representing, you get them to try to endorse that. And that is what we see with Graham Plattner. There is no bottom of the barrel. If this is about political power, they will endorse literally anything. And that, you look no further than the state of Maine.
0: But you know what I love the most? You find Graham Plattner's signs right next to the Be Nice signs and In This House signs. That's what I like the most about Maine. Graham Plattner is
1: right next to
0: Be Nice. And you got to come up here, Josh. I think you're allowed. We're going to make an exception to let you up here. Because I got another silo of two to fire at you. We got to get that quote ready for the next time you're back. Because you introduced me to the AOC quote. She's not very smart, is she?
1: Oh, boy, she is. Not all silos are firing, to paraphrase what she has to say.
0: So when you're reading the prompter and it says, not silo, but salvo, and you read silo, don't you immediately know that you made a mistake if you're well-educated?
1: I don't think this lady knows. I don't think she knows anything. I really don't.
0: I don't either.
1: It went too many times.
0: But she's got sparkle, or as you said to Eric, Riz. So glad he didn't know what Riz was. I'm ahead of Eric. I'm 20 years older. Good to see you, Josh Holmes. Hope those Timberwolves do well next year. Stay tuned. The Cavs are still in it.
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0: 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In fact, I did my first 10K. I actually marked it out right this morning, got it done. So that's a little bit short of a 10K yesterday, but got my 10K done this morning. I carry in curcumin, resveratrol, and omega. And that's as easy as it is, and that means I will feel good tomorrow because I try and do 6 miles Monday through Thursday, take Friday off, do a long run on Trundle, not running. Running is 10 minutes and faster. I'm no longer a 10-minute mile guy, but I can Trundle, and I get those miles in, and I ran into Tony Two Speeds today. I'm back up at Studio North, which Relief Factor makes possible, and we were talking. I went to my first barbecue since getting back up here, and it wasn't a Best Talk Grill, and I'll tell you about that in a moment. But I was talking with Two Speed Tony, who is out himself, and I said, this is what we got to do. We got to keep moving. And that is the way to spend the summer outdoors, inhaling all the natural things that make me sneeze during the show. But to do that, you got to get rid of the minor aches and pains that come from doing a 10K in the morning. And that means Relief Factor. 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They even put together a toolkit for you to help. 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Freedom isn't free. Our men and women in uniform know that every day. They're serving right now in a war, but we can do a bunch of things at home, whether it's the local committee on the local library, whether it's helping out at school, whether it's a state board, whether you actually get involved in electoral politics as a volunteer or as a candidate. take one small step right now to move forward. Speaking of people who I wish hadn't moved forward, I want to play for you the AOC clip that I meant to play for Josh Holmes. Let's hit it.
11: They're afraid of us coming together. They're afraid of us protecting one another. Alabama is the crucible. Georgia is the crucible. Tennessee, Louisiana, Mississippi is the crucible. So if you are not from here, it is time to pull up. Because what they thought was the final blow is actually just the opening silo.
0: All right, the opening silo. She probably saw the word opening salvo on the teleprompter. And everybody makes mistakes. All right, everyone makes mistakes. I have been known to make a mistake. But when I make a mistake, it's usually in pronunciation because I learn by reading, not by hearing. Apparently, AOC doesn't learn by reading or hearing. And when you say something really, it's just clunker. That's just the opening silo. ABM missiles have openings. Minutemen silos. John Noonan, if you're listening, you know all about silos. You lived in one. I think they made him go down to the bottom of the silo. I'm not sure. But an opening salvo is what she meant to say. She's got sparkle, but it does take a little bit of intellect, and I'm not sure she's got that. Coming up, David Drucker. Stay tuned, America. I'm Hugh Hewitt.
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16: Contests are open to legal residents of the continental United States 18 years of age or older unless otherwise specified. Except employees, their parent, affiliate, subsidiary, or successor companies, advertising and promotion agencies, contest prize suppliers, participating advertisers, sponsors, and immediate family members of anyone so employed. Contest entries must include entrant's name, address, and daytime and evening telephone numbers. When individual contests require, birth date will also have to be included. One winner per household. Listeners can only win one contest, including but not limited to phone-in, email, internet, or postal entry once every 60 days. In the event of contest requiring telephone or fax entries, sponsors are not responsible for the inability of caller to complete the call within specified time, whether due to telephone equipment malfunctions, disconnections, busy lines, or other circumstances. Only calls to the designated telephone number will be eligible to win. In the event of contest requiring mail entries, postal or electronic, sponsors are not responsible for the timeliness of delivery or electronic malfunctions that may affect the delivery or content of the entry. Neither are they responsible for misdirected, illegible, postage due, or lost mail. Decision of the judges is final. All participants agree to be bound by these rules. Voice void where prohibited by law. All federal, state, and local laws and regulations apply. Prizes are specified within individual contest rules. Prizes are non-transferable and non-exchangeable. No substitution or cash equivalent will be made. Reserves the right to substitute a prize of equal or greater value if the awarded prize is unavailable for any reason. Winners agree to come by the station to provide proof of age and identity, photo identification a must, and to execute an affidavit of eligibility, indemnification, and release within 30 days of winning. Prizes can be mailed so long as winner completes a mail release form and also provides a copy of photo identification. Failure to comply will result in forfeiture of prize. Unclaimed prizes will not be awarded. All federal, state, and local laws and regulations apply. All federal, state, and local taxes are the sole responsibility of the winner. Participation constitutes permission without any further obligation to the contest winner to use winner's name, voice, address, and likeness for promotional purposes. Additional rules or eligibility requirements may be announced on air, provided on the website, or may be attained by sending a self-addressed stamped envelope with the identity of the contest inquiry to 6400 North Beltline Road, Suite 110, Irving, Texas, 75063.
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0: Welcome back, America. I am Hugh Hewitt. That music means David Drucker is in the House, Chief Political Correspondent for The Dispatch, longtime political observer. I am today mystified, Mr. Drucker. I am a big fan of John Cornyn. He has supported the president on 99% of the votes in the Senate, and yet the president endorsed Ken Paxton, a deeply flawed nominee, who if he wins, will win because the GOP spends hundreds of millions of dollars to get him over the line against Mr. Tallarico, and he may not win. What is the president thinking?
17: Well, the president often sort of grades on a, let me say, on a reverse curve. Or let me put it this way, Hugh. It's like when you're in college and the only thing that counts are the midterms and the finals. And even if you ace the quizzes, you can't get a C on the midterms and the finals and you know, do much better than that in the class. And I think that, first of all, John Cornyn has occasionally been critical of President Trump. And as the president said in his endorsement message on Truth Social, Cornyn's a good man, but he wasn't always with me when it counted, and Ken Paxton was with me all of the times when it counted. And that really means a lot to President Trump. But I think the thing beyond that that is probably swaying the president is that, you know, there is some private polling that exists that I'm aware of that suggests that Ken Paxton was going to win no matter who the president endorsed. And I think the president might have been aware of that and might have decided better to endorse the guy who's going to win anyway, so there's not a chink in my endorsement armor on May 26th.
0: Okay, as Josh Holmes just pointed out, he's already got Tom Tillis and Bill Cassidy and Joni Ernst, who are, they really don't care about whether they make the president happy. He's got Lisa Murkowski and Susan Collins, who have to worry about their own unique constituency. If John Cornyn loses, does John Cornyn owe him anything for the last 9 months of his Senate career?
17: I mean, I guess it depends on how you look at this. I don't really think so. I mean, if we're going to look at it in purely transactional terms, I think John Cornyn went out of his way to abandon things he believed in or do things he normally doesn't do in order to prove to the president that he was going to be a loyal foot soldier and to earn the endorsement. You know, naming a highway after the president, there's nothing wrong with it so far as it goes, but it's not the sort of thing John Cornyn normally does. All of a sudden saying he was willing to abandon the filibuster in order to get the SAVE Act, the Save America Act, I think it's called, over the finish line in the Senate, which was never going to happen no matter what. Something else John Cornyn has never believed in doing, but was doing to try and satisfy the president. And so I think I saw Josh Holmes' tweet, and he knows the Senate as well as anyone, and he's correct in that the Senate majority for the remainder of the year is going to be much harder for John Thune to manage. I think that for some of these members you just mentioned, they will do their best not to cause Senator Thune too many problems because they want him to remain as majority leader and not get into too many fights with the president. But as we've already seen with Tillis in particular, but I think we'll begin to see with Bill Cassidy and maybe some others, little by little there are fewer reasons for senators not to actually act like senators for a change.
0: Well, there's also, if we lose the Senate, there's going, and that means we will have lost the House, which means there will be 2-3 impeachments coming, and that gives Chuck Schumer control of the rules. I really cannot figure this out at all, David. unless there is a poll that shows Ken Paxton ahead by 15 points. But, you know, polling in Texas in a primary, in a runoff, in a special runoff, that's really a wild gamble, isn't it?
17: Well, I think that when you look at the history of runoff elections and you look at the last time we were in a situation like this in Texas, Ted Cruz versus David Dewhurst in 2012, even when the incumbent rolls into the runoff with a big lead, which is what Dewhurst did against Cruz, the challenger usually wins. And so, you know, I think it's very conceivable that Ken Paxton, and I spent some time down in Texas covering this primary back in January, I think it's very conceivable that Ken Paxton had accrued a pretty substantial lead, or at least one that was pretty good, enough to win. You know, I think the question is, can a Democrat flip deep red Texas, or solidly red, I should say, Texas, in an environment like this, which is becoming very toxic for the Republican Party? And I've been telling everybody that I'm never going to predict that this happens, so one day I'm just going to be wrong. But it is true that Ken Paxton is probably the most scandal-plagued politician I've ever covered.
0: Just yep.
17: Point blank. And this is the sort of environment when weird things can happen, which is why so many Republicans didn't want him to be the nominee. But I would say, finally, that one of the reasons why Senator Cornyn is in this position is just because there's a lot of, as with on the Democratic side, there's a lot of anti-incumbent fervor going around, and there's a lot of desire for new leadership, and there's just this desire as well on the Republican side for people who govern less and fight more. And it was very indicative to me. I spoke to a Republican voter in Texas back in January who said that actually, you know, when there's a Republican president, John Cornyn's record is great. It's when there's a Democrat in the White House that he doesn't fight hard enough. And of course, that's just because John Cornyn tries to govern with the conditions as they are. But for a lot of Republican voters, it's not what they wanted. They wanted somebody who always and only fought, and that's what they believe they will get with Ken Paxton.
0: Okay, here's the dilemma. Tallarico reminds me of one person in particular. His name is John Ossoff. He's a senator from Georgia. He shouldn't be a senator from Georgia, but he's a senator from Georgia because Trump got involved in the Georgia Senate primary and screwed it up 6 years ago. And John Ossoff was a blank slate upon which people could write. And Tallarico is going to raise $1 billion now. I mean, every act blue. There's actually an argument there, right? Tallarico could win. It just is a giant Yosemite Sam shot to the foot. That's what I think. Last word to you, David Drucker.
17: Yeah, I don't think you're wrong. But look, I think for the president, loyalty to him and a party he controls is sometimes more important than a majority, even though he, you know, says he's very concerned about being impeached again and having his agenda stymied by a Democratic congressional majority. So it's not totally surprising. And this is just what the president does at times. I hadn't thought about this. I like your Ossoff comparison. Because stylistically, although there's a lot to go after there in a state like Texas with James Tallarico, stylistically, he's the sort of Democrat that at least is going to make this race very competitive. And if he, you know, if he gives soft Republicans and independents who tend to lean right philosophically a couple of bones, they might say, you know what, why am I going to vote for this scandal-plagued guy? I can take this guy and see how it goes.
0: And that trickles down to new maps. And those congressmen running in new districts, all of a sudden that Texas redistricting becomes a gamble. It doesn't make any sense to me. I disagree with the president when I disagree with him. I disagree about this. Hey, Texas, vote for John Cornyn. Do the right thing and the smart thing. David Drucker, thank you. I'll be right back, America.
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0: Welcome back, America. Remember, I am raising money right now for Angel Tree to send kids to camp. And if you're in your car right now, you can call this number, 888-206-2764. You know you want to help a kid go to camp, and these kids really need help because dad is in jail or prison. Mom might be there as well. And they're in a lot of money around the house if they're living with grandma or with a social services family. But Angel Tree will get them to camp. They'll have a week with other kids their age, their circumstances in life, by the way, so no one's feeling left out. They can share a little bit about what it's like to have a dad or a mom who's incarcerated or both parents. And give a listen to Betsy, who is Angel Tree's senior director, about what your gift means.
21: So they get there, they get off the bus, and they are reserved. They don't even know if they want to be there. They've got their walls up. They're not necessarily participating. But by midweek, by the end of Tuesday into Wednesday, they are full on laughing, making friends, enjoying their time, connecting with each other. And by the time Friday comes, tears happen on Friday because they don't want to go home because it's been such a special week.
0: And you can make that happen. It costs $200 per kid. That's what it takes to feed and make sure you have counselors and make sure you've got all the gear, the canoes, the zip lines, the mosquito juice, all the stuff like that, sunburn oil, all the good stuff, lifeguards, counselors, all that stuff. $200 sends a kid to camp. You can make that donation by calling 888-206-2764, 888-206-2764, or go to the Hugh Hewitt website. And while you're there, hit the banner at the top that says Angel Tree, and thank you in advance. Also want to remind you right now, mortgage rates today are up. The 10-year Treasury is at 4.668%, which means your 30-year fix is going to be in the high sixes. But when you go to andrewandtodd.com, Andrew Del Rey, Todd Avakian, 888-888-1172, 888-888-1172, you're dealing with a banker. 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Come right back. Got lots of the president at the White House today. Stay tuned.
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24: With SRN News, I'm Jason Walker. Primary elections in Kentucky, Alabama, Georgia, Oregon, Idaho, and Pennsylvania Tuesday. President Trump's power once again being felt. In Kentucky, Ed Gallrain winning the Republican nomination for the House in Kentucky's 4th Congressional District, defeating incumbent Thomas Massie. President Trump had given the nod to Gallrain after Massie broke with him over a number of issues. Authorities say the two teenagers who shot and killed three people in a California mosque had been radicalized online when they first met. Investigators say the pair shared white supremacist views and left behind a number of writings, each of them showing their hatred toward various races and religions. This is SRN News.
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27: Larry Elder here, the sage from South Central, the prince of Pico Union, the czar of common sense, the great Eldersky, Don Lorenzo. Welcome to the program.

0: 888-971-SAGE, 888-971-7243. I am Larry Elder. We're Salem News Channel. Looks like President Trump has done it again. He opposed Thomas Massie, who's running for re-election, Kentucky House District Number 4. Massie got on the wrong side of the president when he opposed the big, beautiful bill, when he kept pushing the Epstein files, claiming that Trump was dragging his feet on the Epstein files. And when Trump bombed the three nuclear facilities, Massie was a critic. So Trump endorsed his opponent, former Navy SEAL El Galrine. Hope I'm pronouncing that correctly. And the Trump-endorsed candidate projected to win by NBC News with 61% of the votes counted. The Trump-endorsed candidate has 54.4%. Massie, 45.6%, meaning he's losing right now by 9 points. Bill Cassidy, the Louisiana senator, lost his primary against a Trump-endorsed candidate. Cassidy also was a critic of the president. Here's what John Kennedy, other senator from Louisiana, said about Bill Cassidy's defeat, number 19.
1: Jonathan Sary, thank you. Joining us now, the other Republican senator from Louisiana, John Kennedy. Senator, I have been reading a lot about how Donald Trump's popularity is down, and so the midterms are going to be bad for the candidates that he is backing. So what happened in Louisiana last night?
2: Well, Peter, here's the way I see it. Unless you're God's perfect idiot, the result was predictable. I mean, ground control to Major Tom. The polls have shown for well over a year that Senator Cassidy was in trouble. I think the president's endorsement of Congresswoman Letlow was sort of the icing on the cake. Bill knew that, but he decided to run anyway. I respect that. I thank him for his service. He was very gracious in his concession speech. We've now got a runoff between two fine people. For what it's worth, I don't plan to get involved. A wise man once said nothing. Why? Because he's a wise man. But I don't plan on weighing in. And, you know, if one of them starts talking about my mama, I might. But otherwise, I'm just going to vote like everybody else.
1: And I think, without asking you to weigh in on the specific candidate, it seems like this kind of supercharges Donald Trump's political operation, or it at least reminds people that there is a president who is just a few thousand feet away from where we are sitting here right now, who still has a lot of juice.
2: Well, of course, President Trump's endorsement of Congresswoman Letlow made a big difference. But I'll tell you, there was another difference. My people are kind of angry right now. The political establishment at the state level put up 5 constitutional amendments and put a lot of juice behind them, and the people said no, not just by a couple of points, by an overwhelming majority. My people were also kind of angry about the election. We've always had open primaries, and our legislature went to closed primaries, and a lot of voters went to the polls this time, and they weren't allowed to vote for the candidate of their choice. They had to pick one of the two primaries to vote in. And there was a little bit of confusion at the election because the legislature postponed our congressional elections but went forward with the Senate election. But look, President Trump's endorsement had a huge impact. There's no question about that. But there were other factors, and as I said, Bill's been in trouble politically for over a year, and he knew that, and I don't think anybody was especially surprised, especially after President Trump weighed in.
1: So Trump has still got it. As if there was ever a doubt.
0: Now, my guest in a few minutes had examined the research done by Cato Institute about 10 years of terrorist attacks. And the Cato Institute concluded that the majority of it came from the right. Center for Strategic International Studies, landmark study of terrorism, concluded, quote, far-right terrorism has significantly outpaced terrorism from the other types of perpetrators, close quote. Anti-Defamation League reached the same conclusion for three straight years, said that every single extremist-related killing it identified was committed by a right-wing extremist. Southern Poverty Law Center, not too surprisingly, reached the same conclusion. So he examined every single politically motivated attack over the course of 10 years, there were 70 of them, and said not only is the normal conclusion wrong, it is extremely wrong. Which brings us to what John Miller, CNN's law enforcement expert, just said recently. Number 23.
3: Well, these are kids, 17, 18 years old. One of them, as we're learning now, left what is in effect a suicide note, but we are told by law enforcement sources that it also had references to racial pride. It seems that based on the targeting and the fact that there was hate speech written on one of the weapons recovered, where the two young men took their own lives after escaping the scene of the shooting, that this fits into a pattern that we know fairly well. Writing hate speech on the weapon, leaving the notes, the target selection of a mosque, shooting at a landscaper at random during the getaway. Very similar to the New Zealand attack from 2019 by Brenton Tarrant, who in that case killed 51 people and shot 40 more, where he wrote hate speech all over the weapons. In the Buffalo case in 2022, Peyton Gendron, he wrote hate speech all over the weapons, even mentioning Brenton Tarrant. I wouldn't be surprised if you saw one or both of those names turn up in the writings in this case. This is developing into a hate crime that is probably going to be linked to an alt-right culture of white nationalism, white supremacy, and what they call the Great Replacement Theory, where people act out violently, murderously, on the idea that immigrants from other countries, that people who weren't born here, that people who don't look like white Europeans are overtaking whites and their opportunities. And this is something that, ironically, wasn't even mentioned in the White House counterterrorism strategy that was released last week, right-wing violent extremism.
0: So my guest wrote, I spent weeks going through the underlying data, incident by incident, and came away convinced that the conventional finding, which was alluded to by Mr. Miller of CNN, is wrong, not just slightly wrong, but inverted. Every one of the 70 incidents in its database, referring to the Cato database, over the last decade is examined. For each killer, I worked to establish what they actually believed, what they said motivated them, and whether the political right or the left understood as the movements actually believe through their elected leaders. What the analysis reveals is a picture almost exactly the opposite to the one the major studies present. Biden, again, the number one threat to the homeland, said Joe Biden, is white supremacy. And routinely, when you hear somebody on the right who's done something, like what these teenagers did in San Diego at the Islamic Institute, the Islamic Center, the narrative on CNN, the narrative on BS Now is, well, this is typical. Majority of the politically motivated extremism, killings, and hate come from the right. Really? We're going to talk to my guest about all of this. By the way, he got fired. He used to work for Thomson Reuters because he dared write a paper about the Black Lives Matter movement, which he didn't at one time support it. And he found out when Black Lives Matter starts protesting, when there's a high-profile police shooting, the police pull back. It's called the Ferguson effect or the George Floyd effect. And crime goes up. And the victims of the crime are the very black people that Black Lives Matter purports to care about. He presented that paper on his internal bulletin board, got fired. Don't go away, I'm Larry Elder.
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7: 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I am Larry Elder. We are Salem News Channel. My guest was with Thomson Reuters. He was director of their data science. And he posted a research back analysis of the fallout from the BLM movement when there's a high-profile shooting, whether it's Freddie Gray in Baltimore or Michael Brown outside of St. Louis. What happens is the police pull back. It's called the Ferguson effect or the George Floyd effect. Crime goes up, and the very black and brown people that are supporting movements like Black Lives Matter are the ones that are getting hurt. So he wrote this paper, posted it on their internal forum, got called into the office, and was advised to change his conclusion. My guest refused to change his conclusion, and the hammer fell. Please welcome to the program Harvard Law degree in economics, Mr. Zach Kriegman. Zach, how are you?
8: The sound's not coming through.
7: He says he can't hear. I hear him fine. But you can't hear me, correct? Well, yeah, just hold on a second. We'll figure it out, Zach. Don't go away. And I was just telling Zach about the exchange that Stephen A. Smith had, where he was told, hey, you can't talk about certain kinds of things. The truth shouldn't be told. Let's play that again, number 35.
9: And I had a Democrat say this to me. My team was there. We were in Vegas. I'm not going to say his name because I don't know if he wants me to do that. I don't have his permission. But he's a former football player. And he's got his podcast and all of this stuff. And he said, yo, man, you sound like one of them. And I said, I don't give a damn what you say. I sound like, respectfully, it's not it. It's that I'm a journalist by trade and I'm fair. I am not going to do something just because. I said, do you understand that I'm somebody that could sit down with the Ku Klux Klan and interview them, even if they were using the N-word, I could talk to, right. I could look them dead in the face, because it doesn't negate the fact that I got an abundance of questions to ask that I want the answers to. And that's what I came for. So you could try all you want to with distractionary insults and all of that stuff, but I'm coming for the answers to the questions that I have. Right. So that's my objective.

0: And I said that to him. And he said, look, bro, let me keep it a buck with you and just tell it to you like this. He said, listen to me. We are living in very serious times. I'm swearing to you. This is what he said. Mm-hmm. The truth. He said, the truth ain't meant to be told sometimes. He said, certain things. I says, wait a minute, what you talking about? He said, I don't give a damn what it is that they're doing right. It's nothing compared to what they're doing wrong. Therefore, you should never say they're doing something right. And I looked him dead in the face and I said, my brother, we will never agree. I'm not like that. I can't look at you and know that if you did 10 things wrong, but we're talking about this 11th thing, and that 11th thing you did right, I'm supposed to act like you didn't do it right just because. I can't do that. I can acknowledge the 10 things you did wrong and acknowledge the one thing you did right, but I can't ignore the one thing you did right just because I'm trying to get everybody to live on the 10. You do that with your podcast. I can't do that. I'm not built like that. There's something to me that's inherently unfair about that. It's disingenuous.
1: So, Zach Kriegman, you worked at Thomson Reuters. You did this long paper, talked about the consequences of accusing the police of engaging in systemic racism, high-profile shooting, police pull back, crime goes up. The very people that the Black Lives Matter movement care about are the ones disproportionately harmed by this assertion that the police are engaging in systemic racism. They call you in. They ask you to change your conclusions. You refuse. You got canned.
2: Yep. Yeah. No. It's pretty amazing. And the amazing thing is, this is a news agency. You know, how could they possibly believe that they're reporting the news accurately if they can't even have an internal discussion about these questions? It's just pretty shocking.
1: So, Zach, you've got a lot of guts. You've done it again. You did a reanalysis of 10 years of terror attacks. You have people like the Cato Institute talking about their primarily coming from the right. Anti-Defamation League says the same thing. Southern Poverty League says the same thing. Center for Strategic and International Studies says the same thing. You say you've looked at 70 instances last 10 years, every single one of them that the Cato Institute referred to, and you've reached a very different conclusion. Tell us about it.
3: I've been hearing so much. Sorry, there's this really confusing echo. I wonder if I can.
1: Well, for what it's worth, we're not hearing it. It might be driving you crazy, but we're not hearing it.
2: All right. How about this? I see. Okay, yeah.
1: No, that's still bad.
3: Oh, man. Wait, I thought I was on. Am I on the phone?
1: Okay, that sounds okay now.
3: Okay, I'll just try to work through it. All right, so basically, I've been seeing this so much news about, you know, Tesla bombings and, you know, and there's assassination attempts, and then all of these studies of the political violence are saying almost exactly the opposite of what I'm seeing. So it got me really curious about what was going on. And so I started investigating a little bit, and it's been sort of in the back of my mind, and I really wanted to understand what was going on. So I looked at the Cato Institute paper. Sorry, this is almost this is impossible to pay attention. Maybe if I hang up the phone, why don't I do this?
1: Well, for what it's worth,
3: is that any better?
1: For what it's worth, you sound fine on our end.
3: No, I'm just hearing my own voice like 2 seconds really loud. How about this? All right. Can you still hear me fine?
1: Hear you fine, yes.
3: All right, great. All right, so I'll just go like that. That's a lot better. So anyway, I was So I decided to look into it, and I couldn't look at the entire. So Cato goes back like 50 years, but you know, I'm as just one person, I could only look at the last 10 years, and that's the time period that I've really been paying attention to this. So I started looking just at like some of the examples, And then I start systematically going through every single example in the last 10 years. And what I found was the classification system was totally arbitrary.
1: 1 minute.
3: Mm-hmm. Okay. So, for instance, you get like incel is classified as right wing, but no one on the right, no politician on the right has ever sort of advocated any kind of, incel ideology. Incel ideology is like this sort of like this idea that men, have some kind of right. You know, it's basically a bunch of like losers in their basement sort of like feeling bad that they're not getting attention
1: and,
3: from
1: and,
3: women.
1: And your point is that these organizations have attributed that to right-wing violence, calling it right-wing when in fact it nothing short of right-wing. Zach, don't go away. We're going to straighten this out. Stick around. 888-971-SAGE. 888-971-7243. Now I was born to boogie.
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1: 888-971-SAGE, 888-971-7243, Larry Elder, Salem's Channel. I think we have our problem solved now. My guest is Zach Kriegman. We're talking about his paper, Who Actually Inspires Political Violence? A reanalysis of 10 years of terror attacks reveals the opposite of what you've been told. So you were telling us, Zach, that what is often attributed to right-wing violence or right-wing motivation has nothing whatever to do with how right-wingers feel.
3: Exactly. So what I did was I systematically looked at both the categories of violence that was attributed to left-wing and attributed to right-wing, and I applied exactly the same criteria as I did this search of what kinds of things politicians on the left or politicians on the right say, and looked at really what the leadership was saying. And consistently in every sort of instance that was attributed, not every, but most of the instances that were attributed to right-wing, the right-wing, ideology, sort of like incel, there's the Boogaloo movement, sovereign citizen movement, that kind of thing. The right-wing politicians were consistently condemning those movements, condemning those ideologies entirely. In contrast, on the left, what you saw was the left-wing politicians were typically promoting exactly the ideologies that were inspiring this sort of left-wing violence. So the Cato study basically took all these ideologies, that have nothing to do with the political right and put them on the political right, and then took all these ideologies that were really directly connected to the exact same thing, the exact things that the politicians on the left were saying, and put them on the left. So you had a complete asymmetry of the connection between these sort of two movements.
1: President Joe Biden said the number one threat to the homeland, Zach, is white supremacy. What's your reaction to that?
3: Well, I mean, I think it's that's ridiculous, because the total amount of violence of any of these political, this political violence categories is not overwhelming. I mean, but at the same time, white supremacy is a very big category of political violence. My concern is it just has no connection, no clear connection to the right. Right, to the movement that we think of as the political right, which is just traditionally defined as like small government, cultural issues, maybe Christian, but it's not defined as like it doesn't make any sense to sort of define it as racism and then say, well, if you move from the right to even more right, then you get to white supremacism. That's not really how it happens. And I think there is like a degree to which you have to acknowledge that there's like some cultural overlap. Like, the Republicans are stronger probably in sort of like rural, white regions of the country. And that's probably where you find more white supremacism, maybe. Right. So there is that overlap, but it has nothing to do with the political ideology. It's just like it's basically saying, well, you have a sort of some kind of cultural similarity, therefore we're going to sort of like say everyone with that sort of same cultural similarity is on the right. But as we know, there's a lot of people on the right who are not sort of rural white wing people like yourself, and there's a lot of people on the left who are. And so like the idea of like classifying that as like the using that as the basis for defining what is right and left doesn't make any sense.
1: So, Zach, bottom line, most of the politically motivated violence we're talking about in the last 10 years is coming from the left, not from the right.
3: Yeah, well, and especially the political violence coming from the left is motivated by ideologies that are directly promoted by left-wing politicians, presidents, senators, congressmen, governors, Whereas on the right, the supposed political violence on the right that is condemned by right-wing politicians. All of the sort of ideologies and the movements that motivate that are condemned. So it's like it's basically the left has a much more direct and measurable connection to left-wing violence.
1: It reminds reminds me, Zach, of when President Trump first emerged and he was asked to condemn David Duke. And he condemned him over and over and over and over and over again. David Duke became a Republican, ran for office, got condemned by the Republicans, ran for higher office, got condemned again. But he's thrown into the group of right wing. And if he ever committed a violent act, it would be attributed to right wingers, even though he's been denounced by every right winger I know of.
3: Exactly. So there's no amount of denunciation that the leadership of the political right can do to separate themselves. And the irony here is that the political right...
1: We're going to have to leave it there. Zach Kriegman, the paper is Who Actually Inspires Political Violence. And you can see it on Substack, right?
3: Yep.
1: Okay. Thanks, Zach. Appreciate it.
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15: 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Wonderful guy to sit next to in a restaurant. Not to talk with. We're talking about an empty suit.
14: 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Right before Seculo at 6 on 660 AM. The Answer.
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1: 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As you know, this is our second week for Prison Fellowship's Angel Tree Camp, where we are raising money to send children to a week of summer camp. It takes $200 to send one kid, $400 to send two, $600 to send three. Just go to my website, LarryElder.com. You'll see the Angel Tree banner at the very top. Or you can phone your gift to 888-206-2855. I cannot tell you what an impact you are having on these kids' lives. I've gone to a couple of the camps, and by the end of the week, they don't want to leave. These are kids sometimes who've never been to a summer camp. Some of them living in the inner city, around drugs, around gangs. Mom or dad are sometimes even both behind bars. And many of them feel like nobody cares about them, nobody understands them. Imagine being in a camp around kids who are in the same situation. Some of them withdrawn, unfairly stigmatized. We asked Betsy Wright, Angel Tree's senior director, to tell you how a child you sponsor blossoms in just 1 week at camp.
2: So they get there, they get off the bus, and they are reserved. They don't even know if they want to be there. They've got their walls up. They're not necessarily participating. But by midweek, by the end of Tuesday into Wednesday, they are full on laughing, making friends, enjoying their time, connecting with each other. And by the time Friday comes, tears happen on Friday because they don't want to go home because it's been such a special week.
1: Again, your donation of $200 or whatever you can afford will send a camper to camp for a week. 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Please join my campaign to help these kids who, through no fault of their own, face a summer without a mom or dad, or sometimes even both. LarryElder.com, Angel Tree banner at the very top, where you can make a secure online donation, or you can phone your gift to 888-206-2855. That's 888-206-2855. Zoran Mamdani says that the city-run grocery stores won't compete against bodegas because, well, he explains why. Number 27.
3: What Jeannie has said is something that I will also restate, which is that oftentimes the items that drive most profit for these kinds of entities are also not the items that these city-run grocery stores are going to be selling. We're not going to be selling lottery tickets. We're not going to be selling a lot of the things that make the margin, whether it's tobacco products or things of that nature. And so we're excited to continue to have that conversation, and we take any concern seriously, and what I will also say is that our commitment to New Yorkers is to deliver them affordable groceries, and we are very excited about doing that.
1: So we're excited about not selling the items that have the highest profit margin. What did Ronald Reagan say, number 20?
4: I think you all know that I've always felt the 9 most terrifying words in the English language are, I'm from the government and I'm here to help.
1: Zoran Mamdani has a different take, number 21.
5: I cannot help but think of the words of our 40th president, Ronald Reagan. He famously said, the 9 most terrifying words in the English language are, I'm from the government and I'm here to help. It's a good quote, but I disagree. I think 9 more terrifying words are actually, I worked all day and can't feed my family.
1: I've worked all day and can't feed my family, therefore I'm going to extract money from you to pay for feeding my family. I'm not going to ask for charity. I'm going to go to a lawmaker who's going to pass a law to extract taxes from other people. Ronald Reagan was talking about the inefficiencies of government with Johnny Carson when late night hosts would invite a Republican on their show. Number 30.
4: The biggest problem is that we have built a permanent structure of government, federal, state, and local,
6: the permanent employees, and they've come to the place that they actually determine policy in this country more than does the Congress of the United States. Mm-hmm. There are 14.5 million public employees in the United States. That's quite a voting block. And the bureaus and agencies, not in Washington, I heard you talking earlier about some of the research programs. Mm-hmm. Well, there was a senator the other day, and he took up some pages of the congressional record. He was doing the same thing you were, listing all these crazy research programs and how much they were costing, and wound up his speech by introducing his own. He wants a study and a research of transcendental meditation. So, you know, there's a state senator in Michigan, and he just found out the other day they got a $93,000 study on whether chitlins are bad for you. And he said that as a fourth-generation chitlin eater, he figured that he could tell you how for 93 cents you could find out the answer to that.
7: You know, we laugh at those things, but they do happen, I guess.
6: Oh, listen, there you had some beauties and there's some others. What would you say if I told you about one, a study in which this was called the demography of happiness? And in this study, the government found out that young people are happier than old people. They found out that people that earn more are happier than people that earn less. And they found out that well people are happier than sick people.
7: That's good.
6: This was $249,000 to find out it's better to be rich, young, and healthy than old, poor, and sick.
1: And notice the audience actually laughed at that. Conservative Republican, late night television, Johnny Carson, well-known Democrat. Somehow, some way, they were able to make America laugh. What happened to that? I just read a piece about the, quote, Trump immigration crackdown could cost up to $479 billion in lost taxes over 10 years. Published in a left-wing publication from the UK called The Guardian. So I went on ChatGPT AI, and I posted the article. I said, out of the way most people get their news, Microsoft, Apple, Google, Yahoo, TikTok, YouTube. How many of them published this article? How many of them will publish this article? Got a very long response and said, essentially, virtually none of them did. Ever been in a bad relationship? You know the kind, it just wears you down. 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
1: 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Scott Jennings, Salem host, also a pundit on CNN, tried to explain that black people need not have a black representative or a Democrat. What? Number seven?
11: Racial redistricting.
12: On the campaign,
11: you literally are taking Memphis, which is a city that with black voters, and you split it in three, stretching 3,000 miles.
13: Who's the current Democrat congressman there? What is it, a black congressman?
11: Just because black people are allowed to like people that don't look like them?
13: Exactly. And that is the point I wanted you to make, because just because you're not going to have a black congressman, why is it that a Republican can't do just as well representing black voters as a Democrat?
11: Why does your race determine
13: your politics?
11: You're making my point, actually. The assumption is black people. No. The assumption is black people will only elect black people. No, black people are smart enough to elect. Black people will elect people who will actually represent them, who have their best interests in heart. And what Republicans have done in Tennessee is dismantle the power for black people to have their voice. They did the same thing in Texas because they said they thought Latinos were going to swing for Republicans. There are black people that are represented. I'm black and I got a Republican president right now. Black people don't elect black people based on race. They elect people that are aligned with their moral, their beliefs in justice. And Biden just took that away from them in Tennessee and in other states.
13: I just disagree that the only kind of a politician who can elect black people in Congress must be a Democrat. This is just an artificial.
11: That's not what I'm saying.
13: The Democratic
11: That's
13: party.
11: Not what I'm saying.
13: Black voters are still fully franchised and go vote for whoever they
11: That's
13: want.
11: That's not
13: it
11: what I'm
13: saying.
11: It
13: just doesn't have to be a Democrat.
11: Well, I think, I mean, Brad, to your
1: 20% of black men voted for Donald Trump in 2024. How did that happen? How is it that Maxine Waters is in a district where only 20% of the voters are black? The rest of them are white, Asian, Hispanic. And I said earlier, how is it that all four Republican House members represent districts that are majority white? How did that happen? How did Obama get elected and get reelected? Higher percentage of the white vote than John Kerry did 4 years earlier. How did that happen? These people. So much for a colorblind society. Democrats want a color-coordinated society, as long as they are the ones in charge of the coordination. Let's do this again tomorrow. God bless. I'm Larry Elder.
14: 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Mamba out. The mic has been dropped all across America.
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14: With SRN News, I'm Jason Walker. Numerous primaries Tuesday, and President Trump's power once again being felt. In Kentucky, Ed Gallrain won the GOP nomination for the House in Kentucky's 4th Congressional District, beating incumbent Thomas Massie. President Trump had given the nod to Gallrain after Massie broke with the president over a number of issues. Russian President Vladimir Putin has praised his close ties with Chinese leader Xi Jinping and says their countries are close partners in trade as well as a number of international affairs. They're talking in Beijing 1 week after President Trump was there with the Chinese president. World Health Organization expressing concern over that rare type of Ebola in eastern Congo. 134 people confirmed dead. This is SRN News.
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0: the wild world of D.C. politics to America's culture clash, brace yourself for the reality check you've been waiting for. 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
1: Democrats in California are real nervous about a guy named Steve Hilton. He leads in a number of polls, suggesting that maybe, just maybe, California voters have had enough of the corruption and the ineptness and the debacle that has been the Gavin Newsom reign. We're going to tackle that in person with Steve Hilton, who's going to join us a little bit later this hour here on the Mike Gallagher Show. I don't do a lot of guests. You know, I'm not a, this is not really an interview show, as you know, but when somebody compelling comes along and we have a chance to talk to him, we certainly embrace the opportunity. So stick around for my chat, my live visit with California gubernatorial candidate Steve Hilton. It's a big day, of course, in Kentucky. All eyes are on the Thomas Massie-Ed Gallrain battle. President Trump has indicated that we're not going to bomb Iran to smithereens today as potentially planned. He's trying to bring that thing to a conclusion, and I trust and hope that he will. Sooner we can get this thing ended with Iran, the better it'll be for our country. Completely support the effort to keep Iran from being able to nuke their enemies, and I believe the intelligence that they were weeks away from producing a nuclear weapon, and Trump wanted to make sure that that didn't happen. And we've had enormous success in Iran. And look, President Trump has indicated the military is ready to strike at a moment's notice. And Iran better not continue to futz around, because if they do, they're going to lose big. They're going to lose real badly. Can I just start the hour by thanking you and sharing with you the feeling of gratitude I have? I mean, what a time to be alive. We're get to do all the cover all these issues. I'm so grateful for the privilege of doing this with you every day. And I just want to just share with you how incredible this audience is. Last week we started our Angel Tree Summer Camp campaign. So far, you've sponsored, you're sponsoring 232 kids to spend a week at a summer camp this summer. These are children of American prisoners. The message is simple. You're gonna very well save a lot of souls, and you're gonna take children who are gonna have a rough summer because they have a mom or dad, or maybe a mom and dad in prison. And I came to work today and I thought, man, if we get over 200 kids today, what a huge, because we were at 196. 232 right now. I'm going to tell you right now, if we can get to 300 kids today, it's going to be a good day. I know I'm superstitious and I shouldn't do that, but I'm convinced if we can just get 73 more kids sponsored and hit 300 children to be sponsored for a week, it's going to be a good day for America. I just feel it in my bones. So whatever you can afford, 25, 50, 100 bucks, if everybody popped in $50 right now, we'd be over our goal of 650 children. So please go to MikeOnline.com, sponsor a child, send them to a Christ-themed summer camp for a week. And again, these are very special kids who, through no fault of their own, are going to have a rough summer because they've got a mom or dad in prison. You could help break that cycle. You could help break the cycle of violence, because a lot of these kids, after they are exposed to the gospel and they hear about God's love, they don't go down the path of their mom or dad. They make a different choice. You're going to be doing God's work, and I hope you'll take a moment to do so. What a blessing. We're at 232 kids right now. It costs $200 to sponsor a child for a week at one of these Christian summer camps from the Prison Fellowship Ministry. I'm telling you, if we can hit 300 today, it's going to be a great day, a great week, a great month, a great year. I'm just that superstitious. So thank you for giving me the opportunity to share this vehicle with you, this way to bless so many of these beautiful boys and girls who've done nothing wrong, and you're gonna help change their lives. Let's have a big day today, okay? MikeOnline.com, and I'm so excited because I know we're having a good day already, and I just get so overwhelmed with the feeling of gratitude. I am so grateful that I get to do this for a living. And I think about it. Look, like everybody, I've had my ups and downs and challenges in life and, you know, personal tragedies and, things that have happened. Gosh, how lucky I am to have the life I get to have and share it with you every day. 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Here's the way CNN reported on this mosque shooting yesterday. And I want to bounce this off of you, because it seems so obvious to me. You realize how many shootings there have been, mass shootings of Christian schools and churches, Christian churches? It's almost become a blood sport that we're seeing Christians targeted, right? And it's confounding, it's alarming, it's sheer evil. But every time there's been a Christian school or church shooting, people sit around and twiddle their thumbs and say, boy, we don't know why that person shot up that church. I wonder why that person went into that Calvary church or that Baptist church or that Christian school. Wonder what their motivation was. It's unclear what their motivation was. And yet yesterday, when apparently two evil teenagers decided to murder innocent people at a mosque in San Diego, there was no hesitation about the motivation. Check out this report from CNN.
2: That she had discovered some hate speech, some generalized hate speech, not targeting any particular institution, but it was alarming enough that she found it to be suicidal and threatening enough that she reached out to law enforcement. What you're hearing behind me is this press conference is still going on with other members of the community, but I'm going to keep explaining. What authorities say they have been able to put together is that younger person, that younger suspect, the 17-year-old, then connected with someone, either a friend who was 18 or 19, and they came to this mosque. The mosque is just, this is a press conference right over here. The mosque is just over my right shoulder. And that is where law enforcement found three different adult men who had been shot. The two suspects were making their way through this middle-class community. They came across a landscaper, engaged with the landscaper who he was unarmed. They appear to have hit him in some capacity, but he's doing okay. And then authorities did catch up with them, and the two suspects, 17, 18-ish, the police chief said, had died by self-inflicted gunshot wounds. So that's the very latest that we've been able to piece together. One other thing, Anderson, that they are treating this as a hate crime in large part because of some writings found on one of the weapons. They say at this point, this is what they know. They are going to continue to investigate this and try to share more as they learn, because this happened just mere hours ago, Anderson.
1: Now, that's reporting on CNN. Make no mistake, I have no problem with the ability to identify some by being targeted for their religion right off the bat. My problem is the way the legacy media and even law enforcement are so reluctant to talk about, to declare that Christians who are targeted are not necessarily the victims of a hate crime. That's what really bothers me. And I wonder if you agree with that discrepancy. I mean, time and time again, we've seen Christian churches, schools shot up, innocent men, women, and children murdered. Well, we're not sure what the motivation. Why are you not sure? You think it's impossible that there are people who are targeting Christians for being Christians? You kidding me? Am I wrong in this conversation, in my speculation, that there is a huge double standard going on here? Let's tackle it together here on this Tuesday episode of the Mike Gallagher Show in the Relief Factor Studios. 800-655-MIKE. Give me your reaction to the questions I'm asking today. 800-655-MIKE. We have a line waiting just for you. 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And as somebody from Illinois just texted, Mike, you are not lucky. You are blessed. Absolutely. Thank you, Illinois, for putting it in perspective, because I sure am. Hope you are, too. Welcome in to the Mike Gallagher Show.

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1: I was reading an email last night as we see a live shot of San Diego, California, where this terrible shooting took place yesterday. Beautiful city. I remember years ago, I always flirted with the idea of maybe moving there someday or even retiring. It's beautiful. La Jolla. It's one of some of the most beautiful places in the country. And of course, we so appreciate being on AM 1170, The Answer, in beautiful San Diego. Haven't been out there in a while. I got to get back out there and visit our friends in San Diego. Got an email last night from somebody thanking me for turning them on to Chapter, the Medicare advisors that are a real godsend for so many of us. Millions of seniors are on the wrong Medicare plan, and you're paying too much. You could be overpaying right now. I mean, there was a lady that we heard about, Dorothy, who wrote in $2,200 a month. I mean, $2,200 a year now she's saving. Lady that wrote me last night, she's saving almost $1,600 a year.

0: 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Here's Don in Irving, Texas, 25 past the hour. I'm just asking what I think is a realistic question. Why are they always so reluctant to call church shootings that are Christian churches a hate crime? But yesterday's mosque shooting, right off the bat, they called it a hate crime. Hey, Don, what do you think?
1: Well, thank you, Mike, for taking my call. I'm a longtime listener.
0: Thank you.
1: And I would like to point out, CARE, that Islamic organization.
0: Mm-hmm. The Council for American Islamic Relations.
1: Exactly.
0: Yep.
1: And I'm wondering, why are they so quick to condemn this act when something like this happens, but not when it's the other way around? I honestly believe that CARE is the serpent's head that needs to be investigated, in my opinion.
0: Well, there have been a lot of investigations and a lot of scrutiny of CARE over the years. I just want to know if somebody can explain to me why there's such a reluctance to call a church shooting that is a Christian church a hate crime. Why do you suppose that is? Is it as easy? How do you explain it? Is it honestly because the legacy media and even the law enforcement community has some agenda? There shouldn't be an agenda. If somebody's targeted because of their religious beliefs, then call that what it is. If it's a Jewish synagogue, if it's an Islamic mosque, if it's a Baptist church, if it's a Catholic school, call it what it is. They were targeted because of their religious beliefs, which can never be tolerated in this country. 800-655-MIKE. Maybe we'll bounce it off of Steve Hilton. He's about to join us here on the Mike Gallagher Show, the leading Republican gubernatorial candidate. I got a text message, incidentally, from Pennsylvania. I want to tell you quickly about My Grilly. Pennsylvania just wrote me, I received my order from My Grilly. I tried it last weekend. We loved it. Best grilling experience we ever had. There is a product that is taking America by storm called My Grilly. 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If you're watching right now on Salem News Channel, you see what this thing looks like. 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
1: Just a boy right through the park.
2: Couple one. As you know, we don't do a lot of guests on the Mike Gallagher Show, but this guy's just this emerging possibility in California is something that the whole country is excited about. And if you've watched Steve on Fox News over the years, I mean, he's a very pragmatic guy. He's anti-bureaucracy. He's truly an outsider. But look, he is going head first into the mismanagement in the state of California. They are freaking out in California over Steve Hilton. They can't believe this guy is doing as well as he's doing. In fact, this week, Gavin Newsom, the abject failure of a governor in California who wants to be president one day, he's now talking about, we got to adopt a break the glass strategy because we can't let Republicans win in our state. I mean, it's a crazy story. And so we invited the man who might very well be California's next governor, Steve Hilton, to join us here on the Mike Gallagher Show. He's a busy man. It's good to see you, Steve. And thank you for spending some time with us. How are you?
3: I'm great. It's wonderful to be with you, Mike. By the way, I love the way you set that up there. The first phrase you used to describe me, anti-bureaucracy. That is me. You ask my wife or my sons, often to their embarrassment. Anytime I see ridiculous, pointless rules, regulations, bureaucracy, it just drives me crazy. Of course, we have more of that in California than anywhere else, and it's top of the target list for when I'm governor.
2: Well, you're really striking a nerve with so many Californians, and I've got some Democrat friends in California who are enthusiastically campaigning for you because they've had it. They're fed up, and your whole slogan is great jobs, great homes, great kids. You're trying to return a sense of normalcy to the state that you love. We're seeing it in the mayor's race with this Spencer Pratt ascendancy.
3: Yes.
2: Same kind of thing, but you've got to be encouraged by the desperation from Gavin Newsom right now. This break the glass thing, and it has to do, of course, with what they call the jungle primary, where, hey, if the voters are putting Republicans at the top of the heap, guess what? Republicans are in. Give me your take on Governor Newsom's reaction to the Steve Hilton candidacy.
3: So here's the thing, Mike. It's very clear that Gavin Newsom actually only cares about one thing, and that's becoming president. That's why he's completely been absent from doing anything about the, exactly, to use your exactly correct word, abject failures of his and the Democrats' one-party rule. It's 16 years the Democrats have been in charge here. He's been in statewide office all of those 16 years, first as lieutenant governor, then 8 years as governor. And it's a total disaster. The record is, and it's not just bad. I think people who don't live in California, and maybe all you see are the videos of, you know, the homeless encampments and retail theft and all that kind of stuff, you think, yeah, whatever. But if you just look at the details on every single measure, highest unemployment rate in America, highest poverty rate in America, highest cost of living by far on every element of that, highest gas prices, highest housing costs, highest tax rates, worst business climate 10 years in a row. U.S. News and World Report ranks California 50th out of 50 states for opportunity, on and on. And so the last thing that he wants is for that record to be debated publicly. And that's why his break the glass scenario is actually to harness this top two system for his advantage and try and get two Democrats in the top two. Because right now in the governor's race, there's basically three people at the top. Myself and Javier Becerra, the absolutely catastrophically inept Biden's former health secretary, right? Who, by the way, total career politician like we have in California, like Karen Bass and Newsom and all these useless people. Javier Becerra has been nothing but a career politician for 36 years, basically like Biden. So it's either him, and usually most of the polls have him and me at the top, me slightly ahead. And then the billionaire climate fanatic, Tom Steyer, is also up there. What Newsom's trying to engineer is two Democrats in the top two by trying to get Republicans to split our vote between two candidates. if there are two Democrats in the top two, they're not going to be arguing about Newsom's record. They'll be outbidding each other on the left. The other point is this. If there's a Republican in the top two, because everyone's so sick of what's been going on, then we've got a real shot at winning. There is no worse possible start to Gavin Newsom's presidential campaign in 2027 than the fact that he lost California to a Republican.
2: Let's talk about your real shot at winning. As you know, I work with Larry Elder here at Salem Media. Larry, of course, made a great effort, a yeoman's effort to run,
3: and did
2: pretty well. I mean, you know, but the inevitable takeaway that people all over the country had was good luck even hoping for a Republican victory in the lost cause of California. Steve Hilton, what do you say to people, even within your own state, who say, look, we're kind of a lost cause when it comes to politics. There's just no hope. The loony left has taken over. The inmates are running the asylum. And there's just not any chance for a common sense guy like Steve Hilton to win the office. What do you say to them, Steve?
3: Well, first of all, I just want to agree with you about Larry. He's a good friend of mine, and he did a fantastic job. Remember, he ran in the recall election.
2: That's right.
3: Very unusual circumstances. There wasn't much time, honestly. It came very quickly for Larry to build the kind of movement that you need. He did a fantastic job, but it was all very rushed. And I think if it had had more time, he'd have done it. Because even back then, that was 5 years ago now, we were sick of everything. But it's got worse and worse. So the starting point, but where there's hope for change in California, are the numbers of people who think the state's going in the wrong direction. You talk to any election experts, the first thing they look at when they say, is this a change election where we kick out the incumbent party or leader, is that number, is the state or the country or whatever going on the right track, wrong track? 4 years ago in the governor's race, the wrong track number in California was mid to high 40s. Today, it's mid to high 50s. It's gone as high as, I've seen it, 62, even 65%. In other words, there is a majority for change in California. A majority of Californians think we're going in the wrong direction. That's the first point. Second point, actually, when you look at the numbers, there are more Republicans in California than people think. If you try and make an estimate of the total vote that will be there in California this year in this midterm election, total in November, the number you get by taking an average of the last two is 11.7 million. So to win, I'll need, let's call it round number, 5.9 million. That's the target number of votes to win. President Trump in California in 2024, even without campaigning here, got 6.1 million votes. In other words, there are enough Republican votes for me to win. We just need to make sure they show up and vote. Now, we're not going to get 100% of a presidential year turnout in a midterm. That's not realistic. But we can get towards that, especially when we've got a ballot initiative on the ballot this November, which is very popular among Republicans, voter ID. That's going to help boost turnout. And so we can put together a winning majority, starting with maximum Republican turnout and then adding some of the people who are just fed up with what's been going on, particularly working class Californians. They've been hurt the most by the high gas prices, the high electric bills, housing costs, rent, all those things. And it's a little bit like President Trump put together nationally, a multiracial working class coalition.
2: We're visiting with Steve Hilton. He's candidate for California governor. You can go to stevehiltonforgovernor.com to find out more about the campaign, to support him any way you can. Look, the country's rooting for you, and I know there's a lot of Californians rooting for you. I saw Kennedy last night on Fox News, one of your former Fox News colleagues, point out that she travels all over the country. She says the anger right now in California is off the charts. Nobody, yes, she claims, there's not a group of people in the country more angry right now than Californians. And that's what makes me encouraged about your candidacy, Steve, because if enough people are fed up and realize that they've got a failed, corrupt, broken Democrat leadership, there's a way to take this thing and turn this ship around, and that's by voting for Steve, yes, Hilton. Is she right about the anger factor in your state?
3: She is. And by the way, it's especially strong in Los Angeles. And that's what you're seeing with the energy behind Spencer Pratt's campaign for mayor. And you're seeing a lot of memes and social media posts putting us together. Look, he's got a very different race to mine. It's a nonpartisan race for mayor in Los Angeles. But people are putting us together because it's the same argument. We're both outsiders, never run for office before. In L.A., the anger is particularly strong because, of course, of the mismanagement that led to the wildfire disaster and then the completely appallingly inept response since then. And remember, Los Angeles County is one of 58 counties in California, but it's 23% of the vote. It's an enormous county. And so, actually, if we do better than we have in Los Angeles, that puts us on the path to winning the whole state. And so it's this anger that Kennedy rightly talks about, particularly concentrated in LA, and that is a huge, huge part, nearly a quarter of the entire vote. One other thing I'll mention about why this is a really, really serious challenge we're mounting this year. Look at the Democrat candidates that they're putting up. I mean, obviously, some of them have fallen by the wayside, but we're left with Tom Steyer, who's a billionaire trying to buy the election, who's further left than what we've got now in California. But the most likely opponent for me is actually this guy, Becerra, who is the living embodiment of the failed corrupt machine in California. He's been part of it, as I mentioned, for 36 years. And even the Biden people, that you've got people in the Biden administration, serious senior figures in the Biden administration, openly saying that they think Becerra's candidacy is a joke. That's their word. I mean, how useless do you have to be if Biden's team think you're incompetent?
2: You know, Steve, millions of us are praying for you and pulling for you. And look, with God, all things are possible. And I'm just going to be watching with great interest. We know how busy you are, and we just want to thank you. I don't interview a lot of guests on the show, but I definitely wanted to have you on the program. Been a fan of yours for years, and I'm really pulling for you. Again, Steve Hilton for governor.com. Steve, keep fighting the good fight, and I very much appreciate you taking time out of your day to join us here on the Mike Gallagher Show. All the best, Steve. Steve Hilton joining us here on the Mike Gallagher Show, 14 minutes before the hour. Wow. And, you know, I've been thinking about this a lot lately. It's never too old. You're never too talk about teaching old dogs new tricks. I have kind of stuck to a formula of not interviewing a lot of guests. Now, look how great he was. And the guests that we do put on are almost always hitting it out of the park. Should I change my approach and be more open to guests on this show? I want you to be my program director for a minute. 800-655-MIKE. In fact, Alex, if you don't mind, let's clear those lines and thank the people who were holding. But let me just ask you, would you like for me to interview more guests? Again, my philosophy, and I'm pretty good at this. I mean, I like what I do, and I'm pretty good at doing it. But I wonder if I've been too stubborn in not being real willing to put more guests than I do on the show. So let me just take 2 minutes and ask you that question for your support, for your input on that. Give me your guidance. You okay with more guests on the Mike Gallagher Show? My theory has always been, look, let's lean into opinions and debate and conversation. Let's have callers. I love a lot of callers on this show. When I see all my lines lit up, I'm the happiest guy in the world. So let me just ask you, let me put the question to you. Would you like to see more guests interviewed like that on our show? Or do you like the way I've done it in the past where we don't do too many guests? Give me your thoughts. 800-655-MIKE, 800-655-6453. I'd like to know what you think. 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
2: Gosh, I like the feedback we're getting on the text line. North Carolina, Mike, my favorite reason to listen to you is hearing you get the reaction to the latest policy news from your callers, from everyday people. Keep interviews like dessert, just the occasional treat. That's always been sort of my philosophy. Here's Wisconsin. Stick with the phone callers. I enjoy that more. Here's South Carolina. Mike, you do a great job of balancing the right amount of guests on your show. Not too many, not too little. Just right. Don't change a thing. Thank you very much. That's very kind of you. Chicago, yes, more guest interviews. They bring an interesting perspective and more depth to your show. But here's Oregon. Not too many guests. Keep it status quo. Just an occasional very special guest like Steve Hilton. Let's see what you think. Just a quick programming advice that I'm seeking from you to see if you think we ought to do more guests like Steve. Jim's in Hendersonville, North Carolina. Hello, Jim. How are you, sir?
3: Doing great and enjoy the show every day for many, many years. Yeah, I love the show, but I love the guests, too, because you do a good job with them. So keep up what you're doing, but add a guest as at least once a week. Love to hear.
2: Yeah. Oh, yeah. Well, we always do at least one or two a week. But, you know, some shows do a great, they become interview shows. And I don't really want I don't want to do that. You know what I mean? I don't want to have just guest after guest after guest. I think that'd be too much.
3: No, you got a winning formula, but again, you do a good job with the guest. And
2: you're very
3: kind.
2: It was
3: interesting to hear Steve and what's going on.
2: Yeah,
3: in California.
2: Yeah, he is so good. Thanks, Jim. I appreciate your kind words. 800-655-MIKE. Here's Jody in Gainesville, Florida. Hi, Jody. How are you?
4: Yes, sir. Mike, coming to you from Wildwood, Florida today.
2: Yes, sir.
4: I love to listen to you here. And,
2: thank you.
4: Yes. We have a high-quality guest like Steve Hilton. I would enjoy that. But I would say, like the other text, kind of like dessert, you know, high quality and very impactful. Yes, sir.
2: Yeah. I think that's good advice, Jody. And frankly, that's going to be my approach, is to continue like dessert. When there's a great, good quality guest that we have an opportunity. Look, you have to understand it from our perspective. We get pitched constantly. And I'm not saying this to put down authors or politicians, but every author, every politician would love to be on the show, and we're grateful for that, but I'm very protective of how we do this. I love putting callers front and center. I love it when a politician is a caller. I mentioned our Angel Tree campaign and how hard we're working on behalf of these kids to send them for a week of summer camp. Congresswoman Sherry Biggs of South Carolina called in, and I know she and her husband contributed last year to our Angel Tree Prison Fellowship campaign, and she's going to do it again this year with her terrific husband. I mean, she's a great congresswoman, and I'm grateful to Sherry Biggs and her husband. But that's a nice touch to have a phone call like that from a nice person and happens to be a politician. So I think we just stay tuned, but I think we're going to do what we continue to do. We'll bring guests in like dessert. Something happened yesterday in New York. Did you hear about the journalists who were giving their opinion about the Luigi Mangione case? Holy moly. Who are they giving press passes to in New York City? Stick around. A whole lot more coming up on this Tuesday. Stay with us.
5: C
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10: With SRN News, I'm Jason Walker. Primary elections in 6 states around the nation Tuesday. Ed Gallrain winning the Republican nomination for the House in Kentucky's 4th Congressional District, defeating incumbent Thomas Massie.
11: I want to thank President Trump for his support, his endorsement, and his counsel as I navigated this campaign.
10: And Gallrain adds he will be a champion for Kentucky Republicans. Russian President Vladimir Putin praising his close ties with Chinese leader Xi Jinping, says their countries are close partners now, not only in trade, but also a number of international affairs. They are now going through bilateral talks in Beijing, those meetings 1 week after President Trump was there. This is SRN News.
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17: 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Texas Attorney General Ken Paxton and the U.S. Department of Justice struck a blow against the trans industry in a new settlement. $10 million and a new first-in-the-nation clinic to unwind the damage done to children caught up in the pediatric sex change industry's machinations, stripping five of its practitioners of access to more potential victims. Texas Children's Hospital in Houston agreed to end its pediatric sex change practice, pay $10 million in penalties, while opening the nation's first detransition center to assist victims of this predatory industry. This settlement also vindicates Dr. Ethan Haim, who blew the whistle on the fraud and got targeted by the Biden-era DOJ and the medical industry for retaliation. Haim faced criminal prosecution under a ginned-up HIPAA complaint that could have put him in prison for 10 years. This settlement gives justice to Texas children maimed and sterilized by a despicable medical establishment. Dr. Haim deserves justice, too, along with his vindication.
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0: Good morning. I'm Gordon Deal, along with Nicole Murray, on this Wednesday, May 20th. Glad you could be with us. Here's what we have for you this hour.
1: Kentucky Congressman Thomas Massie was defeated in a Republican primary by an opponent backed by President Trump.
0: The Senate advanced a war powers resolution after Louisiana Republican Bill Cassidy changed his vote following a primary loss.
1: A security guard is getting credit for preventing the loss of more lives during a deadly shooting at a mosque in San Diego.
0: And is the financial advice from AI any good?
2: I mean, think of how fast all this has happened. I think ChatGPT is, what, 4 years old or something? And so one survey I looked at from TD Bank said that the percentage of us using AI for financial stuff went up from 10% to 55% in a single year.
0: Dan Divise at USA Today on how AI has become a more popular financial advisor than human ones. Another primary loss for a Republican, not in line with the White House. Kentucky Congressman Thomas Massie was defeated yesterday by a former farmer and Navy SEAL, Ed Galrine. Massie was one of only two House GOP no votes on Trump's One Big Beautiful Tax Bill last year, and then further annoyed the president by successfully pushing for the release of the Jeffrey Epstein files.
3: We need to bring this country together. There's too much of the uniparty in Washington, D.C. What we need is a unity party.
0: In another closely watched GOP contest, Trump yesterday endorsed Texas Attorney General Ken Paxton over incumbent Senator John Cornyn. Trump claims Cornyn was not supportive of him when times were tough. In the Georgia Senate race, Congressman Mike Collins and former college football coach Derek Dooley advanced to a Republican primary runoff to see who will face Democratic incumbent John Ossoff. In the Republican race for governor in Georgia, Lieutenant Governor Burt Jones and healthcare executive Rick Jackson advanced to a June runoff. Are there cracks in the GOP armor? The Senate has advanced a resolution to limit President Trump's war powers in Iran, a breakthrough for Democrats who had failed on seven previous attempts. Notably, Louisiana Republican Bill Cassidy, after losing a primary election on Saturday to a candidate backed by President Trump, voted in favor of advancing the measure that would limit Trump's ability to wage war in Iran without congressional approval. The procedural vote, which passed 50-47 yesterday, marked the first time Cassidy had supported such a resolution since Trump launched the war in February. The senator had not supported similar measures in seven previous votes when he was still in the throes of his reelection campaign. Trump says, by the way, he was this close to ordering a scheduled attack yesterday.
3: Yeah, it was all done. The boats, the ships are all loaded. They're loaded to the brim. And we're all set to start.
0: In a statement on X, Cassidy said the White House and Pentagon have left Congress in the dark regarding the conflict in Iran. President Trump keeps knocking out his political enemies in the GOP. On Saturday, as we mentioned, Louisiana Senator Bill Cassidy fell in a primary election. Analysis from Liz Crampton, senior politics reporter at Politico. Liz, what's happening?
4: So in the month of May, it's the revenge tour for the White House and for President Donald Trump. And there are a number of primaries this month where Republicans are facing primary challengers who got the backing of the president. And the White House is trying to take down the incumbent for various range of sins. Most prominently, we saw Senator Bill Cassidy go down on Saturday. He came in a distant third place. And it was all because of a vote he took 5 years ago. So this has been building for a long time. And his vote to convict the president on impeachment charges really became too great of a burden for him. And he angered too many folks back home and was punished for it over the weekend.
0: Boy, I mean, he finished a distant third. It wasn't like he lost to one challenger. Lost to two, essentially.
4: Right, and he faced two challengers who really campaigned around this issue. They said that this vote was proof that Cassidy could not be trusted with the president's agenda. He crossed one of their own, and they both convinced the electorate that they were better bearers of the MAGA cause.
0: Well, there was one Republican analyst in your story who said Senator Cassidy is the smartest guy in the political morgue. Meaning what here, Liz?
4: I mean, he's a doctor. He's been in Congress for a while. He's well known as a very serious policy wonk who cares about the substance of the issues. But that reputation was not enough for voters to continue to trust him to represent them. So they care more about loyalty to the president and loyalty to the movement than they do about his ability to, you know, do solid committee work.
6: Wow. All right. So there may have been somewhat of a preview in Senator Cassidy's concession speech, but how are we going to see Cassidy in the rest of his term here in terms of perhaps being at odds with the White House?
4: So he's sitting on a lot of potential power now, you know, chairman of the Health Committee. He has a lot of influence over whether nominations go through or not. And the big question is if he's going to go the way of North Carolina Senator Tom Tillis, who has really been a thorn in the side of the White House and held up a lot of their agenda in the Senate. And a caucus of the two of them could be pretty powerful. So Cassidy has to decide what sort of role he wants to play there. Beyond those comments in his concession speech on Saturday, he's been a little more conciliatory on the Hill these last couple days and not going out guns blazing quite yet. But that could change if there's a potential conflict that arises over these next few months.
6: Well, we're speaking with Liz Crampton, senior politics reporter at Politico. The story is called Bill Cassidy's Fall is a Warning Sign for Other Trump Enemies. Cassidy is the Louisiana senator who was defeated in a primary on Saturday. So we saw the influence of President Trump with regards to state-level races in Indiana. Now, you said, too, he's expanding that target map, and it might involve the Colorado Congresswoman Lauren Boebert. How so?
4: She's not facing a challenger, I believe. And also there's paperwork issue because the filing deadline has passed. I think what's more instructive here is to see that the president is emboldened after Cassidy's loss. And he's reminding the Republican rank and file that if they go against his wishes, he will find a way to punish them.
6: So what does it mean for the Louisiana governor here, Jeff Landry? Because he endorsed the candidate that defeated Cassidy.
4: That's right. He was all in for Representative Julia Letlow, one of the two Republicans who advanced to the runoff. She entered the race with the president's endorsement, and Landry worked really hard to try to get her across the finish line here. He was publicly endorsed her, which is unusual for a Republican to endorse against another Republican. And also he really was requesting money from big donors on her behalf to support her campaign. There was some overlap between his staff and her staff as well to help with those efforts. So he really was carrying the torch for her, and it puts him in the White House's good graces to see her do so well. She got 44% of the vote. She is in a very good position to win this next month. So It was a positive result for the governor, too, not just the president.
6: Thanks, Liz. Liz Crampton, senior politics reporter at Politico. By the way, if you've missed anything from today's show, you can stream or download the podcast. It's available every day on Apple, Google, Spotify, or wherever you get your podcasts. 15 minutes after the hour on This Morning, America's First News.

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1: Thanks for being with us. The FBI says the two teens who carried out a deadly shooting at the Islamic Center of San Diego on Monday were radicalized online and had compiled a manifesto. The attackers were 17-year-old Kane Clark and 18-year-old Caleb Vasquez. The teens filmed their own attack, and the gruesome 10-minute video was widely shared to a gore website depicting violence. After carrying out the assault that killed three people, including a security guard, the video shows Clark fatally shooting Vasquez before taking his own life. San Diego Police Chief Scott Wall says the security guard, identified as Amin Abdullah, engaged the suspects with gunfire and radioed to put the mosque on lockdown before he was fatally shot.
2: His actions, without a doubt, delayed, distracted, and ultimately deterred these two individuals from gaining access to the greater areas of the mosque.
1: More than 100 students were attending school at the mosque that morning. 19 minutes now after the hour on This Morning, America's first.

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2: Woman has fallen into an open maintenance hole on a busy New York City street and died. Carlton Woods saw her fall.
3: I saw a woman stepping out of her car, and as soon as she stepped out, it's like she took one step forward and just disappeared. She dropped into a manhole, and I ran over and looked down, and I saw her in there. I immediately called 911.
2: Police and utility officials are investigating. Public health officials say at least 543 suspected cases and 136 suspected deaths have been recorded in the ongoing Ebola outbreak in the Eastern Democratic Republic of Congo. The World Health Organization declared the outbreak as a public health emergency of international concern earlier this week. President Trump offered journalists the closest look yet at construction of his planned White House ballroom. Senate Minority Leader Chuck Schumer criticizing the project.
4: I don't care if the Republicans ask for $1 billion, $1 million, or a single dollar. Every penny of taxpayer money for Donald Trump's vanity project is a penny too many.
2: And finally, Super Bowl 64. Well, let's just say it's going to be a party. The NFL has announced the Super Bowl in 2030 will be hosted in Nashville, Tennessee.
5: Oh, man.
2: That will be a fun time.
5: That's a lot of music to be listened to there.
2: A lot of music. Isn't it like one of the top party cities in the country?
5: I think Nashville can't even keep up with the crowds, I feel like, these days. There's not enough hotels and stuff.
2: Well, they better be ready.
5: They got years to get set, that's for sure. 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
15: Hear that? That's the sound of your life. Perfectly imperfect. Beating in rhythm to the world you've created. But every time you drive after drinking, the music gets drowned out.

0: Thanks for joining us. Welcome into Wednesday. Half of Americans now go to AI for financial advice. Is it any good? Here's Dan Divise, personal finance reporter at USA Today. Dan, what are we seeing?
1: Well, yeah, it looks like way more of us are consulting AI, you know, like chatbots now for just financial help than, I mean, think of how fast all this has happened. I think ChatGPT is, what, 4 years old or something? And so one survey I looked at from TD Bank said that the percentage of us using AI for financial stuff went up from 10% to 55% in a single year. So it's a legit question to ask. The stuff that AI is telling you about finances, is it good advice or not?
0: Yeah. The percentage at which we're using it makes it, what, as or more popular than using a financial advisor?
1: Yeah, that blew my mind. According to Gallup, about 2/5 of adults in America consult financial professionals at one time or another. So yeah, more of us are using AI now, and quite rightly, right? It's free. It takes like 10 seconds. So more of us are using AI than using financial professionals now.
0: I presume we're not asking something like, how do we get rich? But maybe we are. But generally, what are we asking AI?
1: Well, I'm starting to tip my hand here at what the research shows, but I guess guys are more likely to ask about sort of hot stocks or, you know, good investments on Wall Street. And women are a little more likely to talk more about budgeting and debt and maybe alternatives to really higher risk things. I think guys are more, they take a bit more of a gambling approach to investing, and maybe women are a little more careful. But then, as we're going to see, that gets into kind of tropes and stereotypes. So I'm not even sure if that's entirely true.
0: Yeah. Where did AI struggle, Dan?
1: Well, AI, and here we're talking about research from MIT and Stanford University. So, hey, not too shabby. And they found AI does a really good job with sort of basic stuff. Anything that you can Google that's kind of patently obvious, you know, AI will tell you. For example, that, you know, if you're looking long term and you're saving for retirement, you should probably invest mostly in stocks. And that as you're getting older and approaching retirement, you should ease up on that and get more conservative. With basic stuff, AI is fine. Where AI struggles is on the more kind of subtle stuff, like rebalancing, for example, your portfolio over time so that you have the same level of risk from 1 year to the next. AI doesn't necessarily know what your time horizon is and wouldn't think to ask you. So like when you're going to retire, by the way, you know, when are you leaving the workforce? That more complex stuff is where financial professionals probably do a better job.
0: Yeah. We're speaking with Dan Divise, personal finance reporter at USA Today. The story is called Half of Americans Get Financial Advice from AI. I thought it was important, too. The better your question, the better the response, perhaps not surprisingly.
1: Yeah, that's right. The researchers at MIT and Stanford did a kind of an experiment where they split up into like questions that weren't very literate, financially literate, and then questions that were like written by finance professors that were much, much more literate, or I don't know how they determined. Questions written with much more financial literacy got much better answers from the AI.
0: Thanks, Dan. Dan Divise, personal finance reporter at USA Today. 30 minutes now after the hour on This Morning, America's First News.

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0: 660 AM. The Answer. Your brain's morning workout. You're listening to America's First News This Morning with Gordon Deal.
12: Glad you're with us. Welcome into Wednesday, May 20th. Gordon Deal with Nicole Murray. Some of our top stories and headlines. Kentucky Congressman Thomas Massey loses his Republican primary to a candidate backed by Trump. The Senate advanced a war powers resolution for the first time in 8 tries. Inflation fears send bond yields to their highest level since 2007. The Bain and Verona wildfires in California's Riverside County have triggered evacuation orders. The NFL approved a plan to play as many as 10 international games starting next year. And the British cop on vacation in Nashville who saved the life of a Tennessee police officer. That story in about 20 minutes. The largest oil disruption in history, thanks to the Iran war, is widening a divide in the economy. We get analysis from David Uberti, reporter at the Wall Street Journal. David, explain the divide.
13: Well, with any oil shock and any sort of inflationary shock, there are winners and losers to that shock. We've written extensively about the surge in gasoline and diesel prices in recent weeks. But what I wanted to do is actually try to put an estimated price tag on what Americans have cumulatively spent on these types of fuels during the war with Iran compared to a year ago. And what we found based on federal demand figures and daily pricing data is the price tag is about $45 billion so far compared to what Americans were cumulatively paying last year. Now, that disproportionately hits consumers, and especially consumers that spend a lot on gas and diesel. So if you're thinking about lower or middle income people who have to drive to work, spend more of their disposable income on fuel to fuel up their cars, those people are bearing the brunt of the pain from this sort of thing. At the same time, that money has to go somewhere, and it's going across the energy supply chain from the companies that actually drill for oil to the companies that transport it to refineries, their fuel makers that create gasoline and diesel, et cetera. So the investors in those companies are actually seeing a windfall in terms of profits, in terms of dividends, and potentially even share buybacks in the months ahead. And so while we have these losers in terms of consumers paying higher prices, you also have winners in the economy, and those are tending to be the oil and gas companies as well as their investors.
12: You got to ride the lightning, I guess, right? Because the oil industry just... swings back and forth at times.
13: It totally does. And in times when the oil industry busts, those investors have to pay a huge price. The difference now in recent years is that Wall Street has really preached this gospel of capital discipline to the oil industry. And what that means is that when there is a price surge like we're seeing right now, we're not actually seeing a lot of oil companies ramp up drilling in a very big way. So this means that there are fewer new jobs being created in the oil and gas sector in response to this oil shock. But at the same time, the profits from these companies will balloon. And that sort of shifts the economic calculus in terms of the impact from this sort of situation.
12: Interesting. We're speaking with David Uberti, reporter at the Wall Street Journal. The story is called The Oil Shock is Causing a $45 Billion Rupture in the Economy. How about gas tax revenue, though, for some states?
13: If you are a large energy producing region, in the four states that I'm thinking of right now are Alaska, North Dakota, West Texas, and New Mexico. Those are our largest oil producing states. They will see a surge in government revenues from some of these higher crude oil prices. And that provides a windfall for many communities I visited in places like New Mexico, where they fund a lot of schools, social services, etc., from a lot of this oil money. The difference now compared to past shocks is there are fewer jobs being created. So that makes this situation a little bit different, even from what we saw in 2022 when we had a similar energy shock. We're having this surge in government revenues. We're having a surge in profits for the oil companies. We're not necessarily having a surge in new jobs for people who actually work in oil fields.
12: Explain the gas station impact here.
13: So there's been some interesting research on how gas stations have fared so far with regard to this shock. In 2022, for example, there was some minor pullback in the amount that Americans collectively fueled up in the face of higher prices, whether they're lower income, middle income, higher income in 2022. This time around, researchers are only seeing lower and middle income consumers pull back on the amount of fuel that they're using. And the upshot of this is that if you're a wealthy person, if you have a lot of assets in your home or stock holdings, etc., you're kind of immune from some of the impacts of this shock. So gas stations haven't really seen any change in consumption from higher income Americans. They are able to eat the higher costs in part because they're doing quite well in this economy. The stock market has been near records, and at least so far, the war hasn't had any material impact on how the stock market has been doing broadly.
12: Thanks, David. David Uberti, reporter at the Wall Street Journal. By the way, if you've missed anything from today's show, there's an easy way to catch up. All you have to do is tell Alexa, Siri, or Google to play This Morning with Gordon Deal. 20 minutes now in front of the hour on This Morning, America's First News. Coming up next, AI blows it again at graduation.
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0: Thanks for spending time with us. Welcome into Wednesday. It's time now for the Mic Drop with this morning's Mike Gavin.
1: Good morning. Well, we've heard several stories coming out of college graduations this year about students being none too thrilled when speakers go on about how AI is going to change the world, since part of that means taking their jobs. So you can imagine the reaction when their college graduation was ruined because of AI. This happened at Glendale Community College in Arizona, where the school decided to use an AI system to read graduates' names this year, and it skipped dozens of them. The school's president took to the stage to explain what happened, and here was the response.
2: Yep. Yep. So that is a lesson learned for us.
1: Now, initially, she'd said that the students whose names were not announced would not be able to walk across the stage again, leading to more boos. But before it was announced that the skipped graduates' names would be read by a human, and they would finally get the graduation moment that they were hoping for.
0: This is dreadful.
1: I mean,
0: just dreadful.
1: I mean, that's the whole point of having the bot do these things, is so they don't skip names. You know, they don't do things that humans might do.
0: Yeah.
1: And that, how does this happen?
0: They didn't even have a plan B.
1: Yeah.
0: Because you would have thought about this, right?
1: Yes.
0: Like, what happens if something goes wrong with AI? Then somebody immediately steps in who's familiar with the names and reads the names.
1: Yeah.
0: That's not acceptable for a college graduation.
1: Yeah.
0: You're an institution of higher learning. This should not happen.
1: Yeah, 100%. Right?
0: In the most basic of graduations these days, I believe a student walks up, says their name to the person, right? Because you can't know thousands of names at some of the larger schools, right? So you walk up to the stage as the graduate and say, it's pronounced Mike Gavin. And then I say, Mike Gavin.
1: Yeah.
0: Right? That's literally how it goes. It's that easy.
1: Yeah. I agree. I mean, we might have a little bit of bias here because in this case, AI is like literally taking our jobs, since you and I do public address work on the side. So it is taking our jobs. But I mean, imagine you're a parent, you know, and it's this situation, or the student or a parent, or your relatives flew in from across the country to see this moment. And then, AI and the college both screwed it up.
0: Yeah. You're Glendale Community College in Arizona, and you're the first in your family to say get a degree of some kind.
1: Yeah.
0: And AI runs in your parade. Not acceptable.
1: Yeah.
0: Horrible.
1: Yep. And we're not sure if AI had anything to do with this foul, but it wouldn't be surprising. The NFL is apologizing to a star player after a misspelling on a trophy he won. Jackson Smith Njigba, who catches passes for the Seattle Seahawks, was named Offensive Player of the Year for last season. And before you guess what was wrong, his unusual name was actually spelled correctly. However, instead of the trophy saying Offensive Player of the Year, it read Defensive Player of the Year. Smith Njigba posted about the error on Instagram, calling it disrespectful. The league apologized for the error, saying that they would create and ship him a new trophy, and said that they're aware of how great an offensive player he is. They just had a problem spelling it.
0: By the way, everybody's disrespected these days.
1: Yeah.
0: It's not disrespect. It's just a spelling mistake.
1: Yeah.
0: It's just incompetence. It has nothing to do with disrespect. You're the Offensive Player of the Year. You're a Super Bowl champ worth millions, and when you're one of the best players in the league.
1: Yeah.
0: It's not disrespect.
1: I think that's the thing.
0: It's just incompetence. Yeah.
1: That's the thing that players do, though. Players look for the disrespect because it fuels them, right?
0: Yeah.
1: If they feel disrespected, it motivates them to play better. I think that's kind of in their DNA.
0: By the way, they didn't just get that wrong.
1: Yeah.
0: Did you see how they put it on the plaque itself? It said the year. Player of the year, and the year was one word.
1: Oh,
0: so they had
1: that
0: also. It's unbelievable.
1: Yeah.
0: Well, let's blame AI for that too.
1: Yeah.
0: All right. Is it good?
1: Let's do it.
0: This is the Pile on AI morning. Thanks, Mike. 13 minutes in front of the hour.
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1: Thanks for being with us. A surprisingly useful trick when booking airfare. 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Airfares change fast, as you know, and tools like Google Flights, among others, let you track fares even after you buy your ticket. 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It also tells you if current prices are high, low, or normal. MarketWatch says if the ticket gets cheaper later, some carriers, including American, United, Delta, and Southwest, may give you the difference in the form of a credit. If your flight gets cheaper, try changing your reservation to the exact same flight through the airline's app or website. If the system doesn't automatically issue a voucher for the difference, send a message via live chat or call customer service and ask if you can rebook the same flight and get the difference as a future travel voucher. 8 minutes now in front of the hour on This Morning. Once again, here's Nicole Murray.
2: And now, the three big things you need to know. Number one.
3: Kentucky Congressman Thomas Massie has lost his primary race to President Trump's handpicked candidate, Ed Gallrein. Massie accepting the loss.
4: I have called and conceded the race. We've been honorable the whole time, and we're going to stay that way.
3: Meanwhile, NBC News projects that former Atlanta Mayor Keisha Lance Bottoms has won the Democratic primary in Georgia's race for governor.
2: Number two.
3: Authorities say the two teenagers who killed three people at a mosque in San Diego appear to have been radicalized online as police work to determine a motive for the shootings. FBI Special Agent in Charge Mark Remley revealing new details of the attack.
5: In the vehicle they used, we also identified writings and various ideologies outlining religious and racial beliefs of how the world they envisioned should look. These subjects did not discriminate on who they hated.
3: The suspects have been identified as 17-year-old Kane Clark and 18-year-old Caleb Vasquez.
2: Number three.
3: Acting Attorney General Todd Blanche has testified before a Senate committee defending the $1.776 billion being used for the Anti-Weaponization Fund as part of President Trump's settlement with the IRS. Blanche sparring with Delaware Senator Chris Coons.
6: Will you commit to making these reports fully public so Americans know who's getting taxpayer dollars out of the settlement fund? This says they'll be confidential. This is Section 4, Part E of the settlement agreement.
4: The reason why I want to be careful in my answer is because there's obviously laws that exist around privacy.
3: In other news, a New Jersey man has been sentenced to four consecutive life terms without the possibility of parole for killing his brother, sister-in-law, and their two young children in 2018. 59-year-old Paul Canero was also sentenced to an additional 16 years for other arson and theft charges. Seven Chinese executives and four of the largest shipping container manufacturers have been criminally charged in an antitrust case alleging they engaged in illegal price fixing during the pandemic 6 years ago. Federal prosecutors announced the indictment against China International Marine Containers, CSIC Group Containers, and more. Massachusetts officials say Logan International Airport will be offering TSA screening and check-in remotely at an off-site terminal so some passengers can go straight to their gate once at the airport.
1: Yeah, take a bus from the suburbs and get dropped off right at your gate. That's nice.
3: Skip all the lines. Uh-huh. Oh, my goodness. Uh-huh. So on board with this.
1: 6 minutes now in front of the hour.
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0: Thanks for being with us. A British policeman has been hailed a hero after helping save the life of an American cop while on vacation in Nashville. Off-duty Sergeant Taylor Johansson had just left Nashville International Airport when he saw Officer Peter Kinsey being assaulted by a man on the side of the road. Kinsey had stopped to check on the pedestrian, who was walking along an exit ramp and ignored commands to stop. The pedestrian started to attack Kinsey, pinning the cop face down for around 6 minutes. The UK policeman was driving on that ramp, saw the incident, and stopped to help. He says the 43-year-old assailant even managed to grab the officer's gun and fire a round while it was holstered. Rushing into action, the Brit tackled the suspect and managed to keep him restrained until Officer Kinsey was able to taser and handcuff him. Kinsey has credited Sergeant Johansson with saving his life. The department, by the way, is sending the UK cop an engraved watch. That'll do it for this hour. For Nicole Murray and Mike Gavin, I'm Gordon Deal. 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
4: With SRN News, I'm Rich Thomason in Washington. President Trump has a lot to celebrate in the outcome of yesterday's primaries in half dozen states. Trump-endorsed candidates fared well, including in Kentucky, where Ed Gelrein defeated incumbent Congressman Thomas Massie in the GOP primary.
5: I want to thank President Trump for his support, his endorsement, and his counsel as I navigated this campaign.
4: Massie says he's proud of the campaign he ran. Less than a week after President Trump visited China, Russia's Vladimir Putin is in Beijing for talks with Chinese President Xi. More than 17,000 people under evacuation orders. The wildfire continues, threatening suburban homes in Southern California. On Wall Street this morning, the Dow futures up 29 points. NASDAQ futures 168 higher. This is SRN News.
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2: Good morning from your nation's capital, Washington, the District of Columbia. I'm Larry O'Connor, and we're in the Relief Factor studios, live on our flagship station, WMAL. Good morning. Thanks for starting your day with us, and you're going to be happy you did. In 30 minutes, we're going to talk to Cal Thomas. In the next hour, we're going to speak with the Acting Secretary of the Navy, Hung Cao. Talk about where things stand with our Navy, his emphasis on rebuilding the fleet and getting some ships built. They've got the money for it now, so he's getting it done. And also, we'll talk a little bit about Memorial Day coming up, his time in the military. You know, he's also an EOD guy, explosive ordnance disposal, so he knows a thing or two about the Strait of Hormuz. He's the perfect man to be top dog at the Navy at the moment, so we'll talk about that. And also this week's commissioning at the Naval Academy in Annapolis. Blue Angels flying overhead all day long yesterday and today, and his son will be amongst the young new officers getting their commission. What a moment for Hung Cao, a friend of this program and a great American. We'll talk to him coming up in the next hour. Oh, and in the 8 o'clock hour, we've got the Speaker of the House, Mike Johnson. This will be his first reaction to yesterday's big primary news. In fact, let's start with my first reaction to yesterday's big primary news. Let's talk about the news out of the primaries. And the biggest news is that Tom Massey, the maverick libertarian, who had become a thorn in the side of Republican leadership, as well as the president of the United States, he went down in flames, and it wasn't even close. This was the most expensive primary ever run in our nation's history. A lot of money poured into this race, a lot of money to ensure that Tom Massey did not get that nomination. And you're going to hear a lot of headlines today. You're going to hear a lot of talking. You won't hear the headlines. You'll see the headlines. And you'll hear a lot of talking heads and analysts and all the experts who know way more about politics than anyone else. They must know more than you. That's why they're sitting at a plexiglass table there with four other people all screaming at you about how bad Donald Trump is. That's what they do on cable news. So they must be smart. And they're all going to say that this is Trump's revenge tour. This is Trump squeezing his political opponents. This is Trump exercising his iron grip on the Republican Party. And, well, that's just not true. You see, Donald Trump can't defeat Thomas Massey. Donald Trump can't remove Thomas Massey from office. Donald Trump can't tell the people of Kentucky what to do with their vote. Why do these experts try to remove you from the equation? They're constantly trying to undermine you. They're constantly trying to suggest that you have no agency in any of this, that you're merely a brain-dead zombie and you just do whatever Donald Trump tells you to do. I don't know. I'm looking at Thomas Massey's record. What have I been saying on this show for months and months and months? That Republicans need to go to voters and tell them what they've done. Well, as of now, Republicans can go to their voters in their districts and they can say, listen, Democrats have been blocking us this year, but last year we passed this big, beautiful bill. Not one Democrat voted with us. And what did the big, beautiful bill do? Well, it kept your taxes down because it made permanent the 2017 tax cuts. They would have all gone up, but we made sure that your taxes did not go up. Democrats wanted your taxes to go up. By the way, also, if you work a lot of overtime and you make a lot of money on tips, well, you're not paying taxes on any of that revenue right now. Democrats were fine with you paying taxes on all of that revenue. We also helped the president secure the border by funding more border patrol, more walls to build to protect the border and keep criminal illegal immigrants from crossing that border. We also funded ICE to make sure that deportations could go in a routine basis now. And we've deported over 300,000 criminal illegal immigrants just in 1 year. That's what we've been able to do. See, that's what Republicans can tell the voters in their district. Except there's one Republican who couldn't tell his voters that. And that's Thomas Massey. See, Thomas Massey voted against all of that. In fact, he voted against funding for the border wall in Trump's first administration. So what exactly did Thomas Massey do for his voters? What exactly could he offer his voters? What was he telling them when he went back for this primary and say, hey, you got to keep me in the House because what exactly? He ran with ads suggesting that he was Donald Trump's wingman. And he kept saying, well, I vote with Republicans 91% of the time. And that may be true on paper, but that 9% is critical. So what did he say? Because the 9% is the stuff the voters wanted. Secure border, lower taxes, deportation of criminal illegal immigrants, government out of our lives. He couldn't tell them that. What he did tell them toward the end here was ugly, gross, frankly anti-Semitic. Here's a good example. just this week. He's talking to a CBS News reporter. The reporter asked him, so you keep talking about Israel. You keep talking about money from Israel. You keep talking about your opponent is just a puppet for the Israeli government. And you talk about this starting to sound a little anti-Semitic. Here, take a listen to the answer.
10: You know that kind of criticism doesn't sit well with fellow Republicans, at least in the House Republican Conference, that there are others who've accused you of all sorts of things regarding Israel, regarding the state of Israel, regarding the Israeli government, regarding Jewish Americans. Are you anti-Semitic?
16: They're trying to tell you that it's anti-Semitic for me to expose the fact that the Republican Jewish Coalition has spent millions of dollars in this race, that a dual citizen, Miriam Adelson, who even Trump says is more loyal to Israel than the United States, has spent millions of dollars in this race. Those are mere facts. And it's
10: okay,
16: really...
10: It's a yes or no. Are you anti-Semitic? Or
16: no? Oh, hell no.
10: Okay.
16: I'm hell no anti-Semitic.
2: So, and I love the fact that the CBS reporter, you know, bailed him out there halfway through it, because you notice what happened there. You know, because of a lot of the things that you've been saying and the way you've been framing this election, that it's you versus the Jews in Israel and everything, that it seems kind of anti-Semitic. Are you anti-Semitic? And then he goes for 30 seconds talking about all the money from all the Jews, people who have dual loyalties that don't even, you know, pledge allegiance to this country, but of a foreign nation. They're the ones who are funding my opposition. The question is, are you anti-Semitic? And all he can talk about is all the dirty money from Shylock over there in Israel. I mean, I think we had our answer. But then when pressed, he said, oh, hell no. Absolutely. Hell no. Okay, all right, let's take him at his word. So let's check in on last night's concession speech when he learned that he had lost this very expensive primary, that the voters, not Donald Trump, not James Blair, not AIPAC, not Bibi Netanyahu, not whoever else is pulling the strings and all of the anti-Semitic tropes. No, the voters of his district came out in record numbers to say, no, you do not represent us anymore. So how did he concede faced with the fact that his own people in his own district don't want him anymore? Well, this is how he conceded.
17: I would have come out sooner, but I had to call my opponent and concede, and it took a while to find Ed Gowrine in Tel Aviv.
2: There you go. Pure class right up to the end, Tom Massey. Wow. Well, he's going to be interesting to watch for the next few months. He'll be a thorn in the side of Mike Johnson, I'm sure. If there are close votes in the House, he can't be counted on. He'll vote with the Democrats like he has for the last several years. So I guess it's not going to be very new for the Speaker, but we'll ask him. Speaker Mike Johnson joining us in our third hour. We'll ask him how life is going to be different for him in the next few months, not counting on Tom Massey. My guess is he'll say, I haven't counted on Tom Massey since I've had this gavel. We'll have that conversation coming up. Also, some big, some big races in Georgia. Georgia had some huge primaries. They also had a lot of candidates running for some of the top seats. And so there will be runoffs in Georgia. A lot of people watching that Senate race. And it looks like it's now going to be a runoff between Congressman Mike Collins and Congressman Derek Dooley. Coach Derek Dooley, private sector guy. What's fascinating about this is that Mike Collins actually got 41% of the vote in a field that had three strong candidates, five total. But he almost got the 50% needed. Congressman Mike Collins, who had been endorsed by, President Trump has not weighed in on this one, and he has not endorsed anybody. I apologize. I was about to erroneously tell you that he had endorsed Mike Collins, but there could be an endorsement from President Trump for Mike Collins forthcoming, because that is an overperformance right there from Congressman Mike Collins. We should probably try to get him on the program in the next week. He's a good guy. We've talked to him before on this show. Over on the governor's race, this is the one where President Trump has, in fact, chimed in with a endorsement. The guy he endorsed, Burt Jones, who is a lieutenant governor, he finished on top of a very crowded field with 38.4%, but there will be a runoff with former football coach Rick Jackson. So we'll see what happens with that runoff. Brad Raffensperger, you might remember that name, Secretary of State. He's the one who was on the phone with Trump during the recounts after the 2020 election.
18: He finished in a very distant third with only 15% of the vote in Georgia. Meanwhile, two Supreme Court justices, they elect their Supreme Court justices in Georgia, two rock-ribbed conservative Republicans, Charlie Bethel and Sarah Hawkins Warren, they both won statewide. So Georgia is, in fact, still a red state, my friends. Those results, not good news for Democrat John Ossoff. Coming up, another big endorsement from Donald Trump in Texas. We'll talk about it next.
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4: President Trump just messed with Texas. And everyone's scratching their heads and wondering why. We might have some insight in that. For those of you who don't remember, there was a primary there for the Republican nomination for Senate. John Cornyn is the incumbent. He used to be part of leadership, not this term. And he's brought up some questionable positions there that Texans generally aren't too fond of, including some ideas that would infringe on the Second Amendment. That's something, generally speaking, Texas Republicans don't do. Hell, even Texas Democrats know better than that. So he's faced a challenge. He's faced a challenge from the multi-reelected attorney general of that state, Ken Paxton. Now, Ken Paxton has been brought up for impeachment charges by the House, although if you really dig deep into it, it looks like it was sort of a establishment Republican attack on Ken Paxton to ruin his political future. He ended up being acquitted. It didn't happen. He didn't get convicted or anything or removed from office. But people who know Texas politics will tell you that a lot of the Republicans are there because if you want power in Texas, you kind of have to be a Republican. But they're not really Republican. And that seems to be the divide in that state. Well, Ken Paxton and John Cornyn ended up surviving the first round of the primary, and they've got a runoff. It's this Tuesday coming up, a week from yesterday. Now, right after that primary, John Cornyn, who actually did finish ahead of Ken Paxton in that three-way race, it was reported that Donald Trump was going to make an endorsement, and everybody assumed that it was going to be John Cornyn. Then Ken Paxton did something. He did something remarkable. Ken Paxton put out a statement and said, I will drop out of this race and concede and allow John Cornyn to take this nomination and win re-election if John Cornyn will engineer passage of the Save America Act in the Senate. It was an extraordinary gambit. And what's fascinating

0: Fascinating is John Cornyn took the bait. He actually wrote an op-ed in the New York Post, waxing poetic about the Save America Act. You know, the act that would, in fact, ensure that you're only a U.S. citizen when you register to vote and you have to show proof therein. And also, you have to show photo ID when you go to vote. Pretty basic 80-20 issues in America that everybody thinks is reasonable, and people are shocked when they find out that it's not the law already. Suddenly, John Cornyn was the biggest champion of the Save America Act ever, even though you didn't really hear much about it from him up until that moment when Ken Paxton said, I will step down if John Cornyn can engineer passage of this. Because John Cornyn kept telling the people of Texas that you got to keep me. I've got seniority. Everyone here likes me. I've got influence. I can get stuff done. So Ken Paxton said, okay, get this done. And he didn't. So I told you when we talked about this right after the first primary that I would be shocked if Donald Trump made an endorsement at all in this race, let alone endorse John Cornyn, mostly because the president is pretty proud of his track record right now. He's nearly undefeated when he endorses a Republican in a primary, and it was close, and I don't think he would get on the wrong side of that. Also, by the way, most polls show that Ken Paxton had the edge. The momentum was with Ken Paxton, and why would President Trump stick his neck out like that for a guy who really hasn't stuck his neck out for him in the Senate? And so that Cornyn endorsement never happened. Then yesterday, the president came out and he did finally make an endorsement. 1 week before the primary, he actually endorsed Ken Paxton. John Cornyn canceled a campaign event in Texas, came back to D.C. to vote on a budget bill, and it looks like he's basically reading the writing on the wall. He could pull off a miracle. It'll be astounding. It will be incredible. And if he does, good for him. It's funny, I keep hearing, oh, you can't have Paxton because the guy's a crook and he's got all this baggage and it's going to give an opening to James Tallarico and the Democrats. Here's the thing. I've never met a Republican at all, let alone a Texas Republican, who his inner monologue tells him, yeah, geez, I was going to vote for John Cornyn, but now I think because Cornyn didn't win the primary, I'll vote for the Democrat who thinks Jesus was transgender. Yeah, that Republican doesn't exist. Certainly not a Texas Republican. I think Ken Paxton's going to be just fine there. So why did he do this? Well, two choices. He did this because he wants Ken Paxton to win, or he did this because he saw that Ken Paxton was going to win, and he wanted to get on the winning side of that. And I think he also wanted to send a message to the Cornyns and the Cassidys and all of the other Republicans who have been basically threatening him over the last couple of weeks in the Senate. And that's what it's been, threatening. I'll vote for you, but only if you don't do this and don't do that. And Donald Trump said, yeah, enough of that. I'm sick of it. Cassidy already lost. He's already voting against him in the Senate. They're showing their true colors. Watch what Cornyn does. See how loyal he is to conservative Republican values. Just watch. Hey, have you ever been in a bad relationship? You know, the kind that it just wears you down. You settle in, even though deep down you know this isn't how it's supposed to be. 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
0: It is 33 minutes after the hour in your nation's capital from our flagship WMAL in Washington, D.C. Joining us right now, as he always does at this time, is syndicated columnist extraordinaire, living legend, Cal Thomas. Cal, good morning. Thanks for joining us.
9: Good morning. I guess to be a living legend is better than being a dying legend, right, Larry?
0: I would think so, at the very least. Listen, there's so much to talk to you about, unpacking the primary process and politics and all that stuff. But I want to start first, Cal. You lived in Washington, D.C. for a long time.
9: I was born there.
0: And you're back and forth here. Have you noticed the beautification projects that are going on right now coordinated by the federal government, the Department of the Interior, at the direction of the president, to get ready for America 250. There are statues and monuments and fountains that have been laden with graffiti and dysfunctional for years, in some cases over a decade, and now they're all getting cleaned up and they're all functioning again. And the people of D.C. are acting like they had no idea that these monuments were even in their neighborhood and as beautiful as they are. But I'd love for you to comment on that a bit.
9: Well, you're right, and it has been a disaster, and it's been, I think, an affront to the capital of the United States. And I give President Trump full credit for this. I don't think anybody else had the vision that he has. The key is to keep this stuff from coming back. The people who put the graffiti, the people who throw the garbage down on the ground, the people who've made it ugly looking are still around, or at least their kids are. And yeah. I hope you can keep it coming back. Frankly, though, Larry, I think the best beautification project is whenever you wear makeup.
0: I appreciate that. They were a little heavy on the rouge the other day. I don't know if you noticed that, but I...
9: Well, you know, it's all part of the transgender thing, so I think you're right in the right place.
0: Oh, thanks for ruining my career, Cal. I have resisted the Jasmine Crockett-sized fake eyelashes, though. But one thing about this, though, this undermines, I think, one thing that Democrats like to claim, that they understand good governance, that they can get things done, that they're the technocrats who actually can, you know, keep the trains running on time. From Los Angeles to San Francisco to really the entire state of California to Detroit to Baltimore to D.C., they've been in charge, and there's nothing but urban decay in those areas. Yeah. I think this is an opening for Republicans to say, no, actually, you deserve to live in a clean city, and it doesn't have to be this way. Why don't you give us a chance?
9: Right. Well, let's see if it makes any difference. I think you've got bigger issues than just beautification. You saw that riot at the Chipotle restaurant with all these kids, these teenagers out there throwing chairs and tables around. There's a culture in Washington. You've got the city of Washington, and then you've got the federal capital of Washington. Yeah. One of the things that I get cynical about is all these promises that are made, Republicans and Democrats, we're going to make this a better city. We're going to make government more functional. And okay, so you get in there and you get a new majority and you get new faces and you get younger people, and what happens? Not a whole lot. We got a $39 trillion debt, Larry, and it's growing. Nobody's addressing that at all. And now you've got Republicans, predictably, like Lisa Murkowski, Susan Collins, and others who are voting against the war in Iraq. Since when should the United States Senate run the foreign policy of the United States? We don't elect senators to do that. And Trump is right about that. We absolutely cannot allow Iran to get a nuclear weapon, or they will use it.
0: Well, and when you see some of the votes that showed up yesterday, thank you for helping me segue into it on this challenge and the war powers of the president. There were some Republicans who had resisted this, but now because they lost a primary or they're not running for reelection, now suddenly they have a new position on it. I find that kind of smarmy, and it also sort of reinforces people's suspicions about these guys, that now that they don't have a political future, they're going to vote with Democrats.
9: Well, when I used to do the active on the lecture circuit, I would say, I'm happy to be here tonight from Washington, D.C., where the only politicians with convictions are in prison.
0: I mean, it's like a... I might steal that one.
9: Go ahead. You know how we do in Washington. As my friend Cal Thomas says, second time he uses, a friend of mine says, third time as I always say.
0: but it is a disconcerting notion now that the Senate is going to try to micromanage the president's efforts in Iran. Do you think the vote yesterday allows it to go to debate now, but do you think that those votes will stand? And then do you think something will happen when that moves to the House?
9: Well, I certainly hope not, because if it does stand, and if Iran eventually gets a nuclear weapon, then the blood is going to be on their heads. You cannot have multiple people running foreign policy. Now, you can have meetings, you can talk about funding the war, you can talk about strategy and other things, but there can only be one person. That's why it's called the commander-in-chief. We're not talking about a commander of committee. Yeah. We're not talking about a commander of the Senate. It's the commander-in-chief, and the Constitution and the public give him that power for a reason, because you not only in language should you not split infinitives, but in foreign policy you should not split policy.
0: Amen. And it's also maddening in terms of the double standard here. I think that there were bombing runs in Libya under Barack Obama and Secretary of State Hillary Clinton for something like 8 months, and Congress never chimed in and questioned the war powers of Barack Obama during those efforts. It's just...
9: Yeah, well, you mentioned the word cynical earlier, and you're right. That's what gets a lot of people cynical about Washington, and it's got worse. I mean, anything that a Democrat does, the media is for it, academia is for it, Hollywood is for it, Democrat voters are for it, they excuse everything. To a certain extent, that happens with Republicans, but not as much. And then when you do get Republicans in office, Democrats who once were for something are now against something. You remember the famous line about John Kerry, who said he was for the war before he was against it.
0: That's right. That's right. I was speaking with Cal Thomas. You just mentioned, or I was talking about the House and whether, you know, if something comes out of the Senate threatening the president's war powers in Iran, that then the House will take it up. Speaker of the House Mike Johnson's joining us on this program in the 8 o'clock Eastern hour. Heather Hunter dug into your archive here and found a column that you wrote last year about Mike Johnson, saying that he was like Clark Kent. Expand on that a little bit, or maybe revisit it, considering what Speaker Johnson's been dealing with here. They say it's like herding cats, but I think that gives cats a bad name when you look at what he's
9: doing. Job. I just wish I could get through to interview him. There's a blockade there that won't let me get to him, but I think he's a fine man. It was interesting on, what do they call it now, MS Now, not MSNBC. They had these four secularists last night basically denouncing his faith, and he shouldn't say things about God being behind the Constitution or that we had a religious foundation at the founding of our country.
0: Oh, Cal, it was worse than that. He was quoting the preamble of the Declaration. He said that our rights don't derive from government, they derive from God, which is literally what Thomas Jefferson wrote in the Declaration, and they were outraged, Cal.
9: The closest they get to a Bible is in the motel room with somebody else's wife, but moving right along. Did you see that hearing the other day with Jamie Raskin, the Democrat from Maryland, with a 16-year-old kid who was incredibly articulate and making the case that the United States was founded on biblical principles? Look at the frees of the Supreme Court, the great lawgivers, Moses and others, and the Declaration of Independence. Jefferson said we're created equal by God, and you can't deny that stuff. They don't teach it in schools anymore, but it's there. As you said, if Heather does a deep dive, you don't have to do that deep a dive. It's there. Incredible denial about it.
0: Cal, speaking of denial, there was a shooting in San Diego. A mosque got shot up by, they always say, two teens. Yeah. And the police are really tight-lipped. They're not saying the names of these people. They're not saying anything about them. I always follow the Ann Coulter rule. If they don't say who the shooter is, you know it's not a white Christian male, right? And so internet sleuths have dug this up. It looks like it's two individuals who identify as transgender. More transgender violence here, this time targeting a mosque and shooting it up. What do you make of, first of all, this trend of violence that we're seeing in this community, but also the fact that the media and even law enforcement won't talk about it publicly?
9: Well, it's all political correctness in that regard. You're right, Larry. These guys were radicalized online from reports that we're reading now. Stuff with Nazi symbols, which seems to be the new cool thing for these crazies, were found in their home. The mother of one of the teens called the police before the shooting, but they were searching for for them at the time of the shooting. So much of this stuff now is online, and parents need to take a greater role in this. I mean, my wife and I were discussing this last night. If we had young kids today, there would be firm restrictions on social media. The computers would not be in the bedroom. You'd be laptops in the living room, supervised and overseen. Strong restrictions on what you could access. This is a swamp and a very, very dangerous one. And it apparently now is not just Christian churches or synagogues. Now we're going after mosques. I mean, this is dangerous.
0: It is dangerous stuff, and it's incredibly disconcerting. And we need law enforcement to treat it seriously. And the most way they can do that is to be transparent, give us the facts so we know what we're dealing with. And political correctness
9: right.
0: are, all those other things shouldn't factor into a law enforcement issue. Cal Thomas, always enlightening and this time rather hilarious. Thanks for bringing all your A material, my friend.
9: All right. You're doing a great job, Larry. Give the speaker my regards.
0: I will. Thank you, Cal.
9: All right, thanks.
0: Yes, the Speaker of the House, or as Cal Thomas calls him, Clark Kent, will be joining us in our third hour. I think it goes well beyond the glasses, too. He has sort of governed as a bit of a Superman there, considering the thin margins he's had and just got thinner, because I doubt he can count on Tom Massey's vote now going forward, although I don't think he's been counting on Tom Massey's vote for a while for things that have been important. I keep it right here. We've got a little bit more coming up. I want to expand even more on what we just discussed with Cal Thomas, and that has to do with the beautification of Washington, D.C. This is something that President Trump ran on. I remember going to one of his early speeches in the second term, and he was talking about how when he drove around in the Beast in Washington, he would see graffiti, he would see broken statues, he would see, you know, defaced marble, he would see fountains that were not functioning. And if anything, Donald Trump is a builder. Donald Trump sees, you know, it takes a certain type of personality and vision to be a builder. You got to be able to see an empty lot or maybe even a decrepit building sitting on a lot and envision the beautiful tower that you can put in its place. That's who Donald Trump is. It's who he's been his entire career. He sees the possibility of what could happen in an urban setting like Washington, D.C., and he sees beyond the decay that Democrats have allowed it to fester in. That's how he's envisioned Washington, our capital, and he's actually made a difference, a very real and legitimate difference. And it's not just money, because Lord knows the District of Columbia has gotten tons of federal money over the years. What we've seen in the last year is that money actually applied to beautify the city and to improve the quality of life to those of us who live and or work in Washington, D.C. Well, we're going to give you a report card on what the president's been able to do through the Department of Interior and how it got this bad. We'll talk about it coming up in just a moment. I'm Larry O'Connor. This is O'Connor and Company.
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0: I wouldn't go so far as to say Donald Trump has made D.C. beautiful again, because there's still some parts of this city that need some help. But boy, oh boy, he's gone a long way to doing that. And yet all the media and Democrats and, well, sadly, some Republicans who just don't like Trump, never have, never will, all they want to do is talk about this ballroom. And of course, you know that the ballroom, first of all, is necessary for state functions. Presidents have been wanting it since, what, Truman, Roosevelt? Which Roosevelt? Maybe even the first. I'm not sure. But they've wanted it for a long time. He's finally doing it. And, of course, you also know that the ballroom is really a military bunker complex that's being reconstructed and rebuilt from the ground down. That's what bunkers do. And the ballroom is just sort of the hat on top of the bunker that is incredibly necessary. Well, the president is confident that he knows he's doing the right thing with this ballroom. He's so confident that in the face of all of the criticism and all of the so-called controversy, which is fake, yesterday he stood in front of the hole where the construction is going on, and he gave reporters a full briefing on everything that's going, that's happening with the construction of the ballroom. A couple of tidbits here from the builder-in-chief. Let's start here. Take a listen.
12: Why do you think people are so mad about your renovations?
13: Because I'm doing it.
12: The Meridian Hill Park, you got the water flowing again, all of it, and they just seem to hate you.
13: Well, it's a sad thing, actually. You know, you just, and it's very nice. I appreciate the question. First I said, oh, this is going to be a negative question. Then I heard she's really saying, why do they hate you for fixing the water fountains? So, you know, we have 40, I know, because I want to see Washington be beautiful. To me, it's very important. But as an example, you mentioned the water fountain. We didn't have one water fountain, I think we have 40. We didn't have one in Washington that worked.
0: All right, and he went on to talk about that. I'm going to show you how local news is covering that, but he did go on a little bit further about the ballroom. I am resisting the urge to do a Larry O'Donnell and scream, stop the hammering, as the construction goes on in the background. I want to, but I won't. Here's more of Trump.
14: Give that to me. I'll hold it. It's so beautiful. See, I look so thin. They'll say, oh, he's gotten so thin because I'm holding this. You don't have to look at my waist. You can look at this. You saw enough of my waist along with President Xi.
0: He was holding a rendition of what the facade of the ballroom was going to look like. Beautiful colonnade in keeping with the classic architecture of Washington, D.C., not like the HUD building, which is the biggest eyesore you'll ever witness if you come to Washington, D.C. It's going to be gorgeous. Of course it is. He was also talking about how there's going to be a drone launcher on the roof to protect the city in case of aerial terror attack or drone attack. It's just a phenomenal project. But that's the president talking about what he's done to D.C. and what he's doing to build new, beautiful, functional things. But what about local news? Understand, in Washington, D.C., 92% of the voters here vote Democrat. They don't like any Republican, and certainly not Donald Trump. So let's take a look at how a local NBC affiliate covered the beautification projects going on right now in Washington. It's actually astounding.
15: I don't think anybody can open up their social media and not see this story of the fountain at Malcolm X Park, otherwise known as Meridian Hill Park here in Washington, D.C., is working. It's been not functioning for nearly a decade. News 4's Catalina Perez de Armiñan is
0: Wait.
15: And the water
0: I'm
15: is
0: sorry. Just a pet peeve we have here on the program. Whatever I hear it, I got to point it out. Dude's got an accent from, like, what, Pennsylvania, maybe? Ohio, Midwestern, flat tones. Yeah, what a beautification project. Malcolm X. Now let's go to Catalina Perez Barón. What is that? Why is he suddenly channeling some Telemundo reporter? Just because the reporter he's throwing it to now has a Latin name. All right, sorry, just a pet peeve, but we like to point it out when they do it. It's just so fake and fraudulent. All right, let's continue with the report.
15: Behind you, Catalina. I know a lot of people are happy about it.
0: Oh, Catalina.
16: Joseph, yeah, because it's so hot out here today. But those who came out here tell me that they're just so happy that the fountains have reopened and are flowing, as you can see, because they say they provide a fresh space for both locals and tourists to enjoy areas like this one all over our city, especially with the warmer months ahead.
17: This is the most amount of people I have seen here. Ever. It's incredible, and it's a lot cooler, and people just enjoying, and this is amazing.
18: It's great. We love being in the city and having an outdoor space that's safe and clean and open like this is fantastic. One of the best features we can see.
19: It's so nice. It's really, really a big improvement over not having the fountains on. Obviously, it's drawing a lot of people to the park.
16: The U.S. Department of Interior says the renovation work here at Meridian Hill Park is part of the president's efforts to keep D.C. safe and beautiful ahead of America 250 celebrations. And the project is part of the $10 million budget assigned to the National Park Service. And we're expecting to continue to see renovations out here with certain grass areas closed in the park's upper lawn. And although they may remove...
0: There you go. Thank you. Gracias, Catalina. Did you notice something? Every single one of those voters voted for Kamala Harris and Hillary Clinton before her. Not one of them voted for Donald Trump. And not once did the reporter, Catalina, say, do you thank Donald Trump? Do you have anything to say to Donald Trump? Are you grateful that Donald Trump has done this? I know that you love the park now. You love being able to enjoy this space. If this happened under Barack Obama, they would be canonizing him for sainthood again. Oh, and one other moment. You heard them. They often refer to that park, Meridian Park, as Malcolm X Park. Let's just say it's in a underserved neighborhood in Washington, and it was left neglected and despaired. And the bottom line is Republicans should start running with this. We get stuff done.
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21: This is Seth Leibson for townhall.com. Numerous media outlets had a difficult time with the Rededicate 250 celebration the White House sponsored this past Sunday. One major paper reported, quote, until Trump's second term in office, it had been virtually unheard of in modern times for U.S. government officials to publicly tie the nation to a specific set of religious beliefs. Trump's cabinet members have changed that norm, close quote. Boy, that phrase, in modern times, is doing a lot of work here. Calls to prayer and Thanksgiving may be new to the old media staffed by too many young, but they'd raise no eyebrows from those who actually founded the country, like John Adams, who wrote, quote, "The general principles on which the fathers achieved independence were the general principles of Christianity," close quote. We can go on and on with such language from John Adams to John Kennedy, never mind FDR's D-Day prayer, the largest public prayer in history up to that point. Just now, this country could use exactly what the White House sponsored and a lot less of what the mainstream media is offering.
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2: With SRN News, I'm Rich Thomason in Washington. Trump-endorsed candidates fared well in yesterday's Republican primaries, perhaps the highest-profile race, a GOP House contest in Kentucky.
22: I have called and conceded the race.
23: Republican Congressman Thomas Massey has criticized the Iran war, pushed for the release of the Jeffrey Epstein files, and voted against President Trump's big tax bill last year, repeatedly drawing comments like this Tuesday.
24: Thomas Massey's a terrible congressman. He's been a terrible congressman from day one.
23: And a Trump-backed primary challenger, Ed Gallerine.
25: I want to thank President Trump for his support, his endorsement, and his counsel.
23: Massey, the latest Republican lawmaker to lose after being declared disloyal by the president. I'm Ben Thomas.
2: On Wall Street, the Dow futures up 112 points. This is SR.
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26: Good morning, overcast, 65 degrees. I'm Nikki Whaley. President Trump has endorsed Attorney General Ken Paxton in the race for Senate. Experts say this is likely game over for incumbent Senator John Cornyn.
27: Trump's calculus is if Paxton is already ahead, his endorsement should add several points to that.
26: That's SMU political analyst Cal Gilson, who says the president's stamp of approval still means a lot in conservative politics. Even with President Trump's endorsement, the race for Senate continues to divide Republicans. Governor Abbott is calling for unity in the general election where the winner of the runoff will take on Democrat James Tallarico.
28: The crazy things that Tallarico has said, just based upon the things he said alone, disqualifies him from running for office. Anyone here who does not think the elections in November are going to be close is severely misguided and wrong. Radical leftist Democrats make Tim Walz look normal. They're trying to copy that crazy Mandami guy from New York City.
26: His statement echoes the ones made by the president this week. He called Tallarico weird, flawed, and pathetic while citing his past statements about there being six genders. Now you know what's going on. I'm Nikki Whaley on 660 AM, The Answer.
1: Traffic Watch.
0: In Arlington, there's a new road layout on westbound 20 between 287 and 820. The exit to northbound 820 is now at the Bowman Springs Bridge, and this is causing a minor delay in the area. And then in Arlington, eastbound 20, construction at 360 has the roadway reduced to one lane. I'm Junior Caruso with your DFW traffic.
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0: It's the nation's capital, and it's a beautiful day in the nation's capital. Good morning. Larry O'Connor here on our flagship station, WMAL. Thanks for tuning into O'Connor and Company. Coming up later this hour, we've got a lot on J.D. Vance's press conference yesterday. Yeah, that's right. He saw Marco Rubio had fun with the reporter, so he decided to get in there. We'll also talk to Christian Daytok, reporter on the ballroom tour and all that other jazz reporters got yesterday. In the next hour, make sure you're with us because House Speaker Mike Johnson, Speaker of the House, the man with the gavel, man who hopes to keep that gavel against all odds this November, he'll be joining us for an exclusive interview. That's all coming up. But right now, we bring on a friend of this program. We've gotten to know him over the years, first with his run for Congress in Northern Virginia in Loudoun County, and then for his run as senator in Virginia against Tim Kaine, which he should have won, but I don't want to dwell on that because now he's your Deputy Secretary of the Navy, a great American, Hung Cao. Secretary Cao, thanks for joining us this morning.
6: Larry, thank you for having me and WML family. It's been a long time, but I still love you guys.
0: Well, we love you right back. And the president seems to love you, too. He never has anything but praise for you, obviously. To put you in the position of being deputy secretary and now acting secretary of the Navy is a big deal for you as a veteran. You retired as a captain after going to the Naval Academy. I'd love for you to sort of reflect on that, what it means to you to sort of sit in that desk now and take the reins of a Navy that is, well, it's got a bright future right now, given the plans for all the shipbuilding and the sort of rejuicing of the U.S. Navy around the planet.
6: Oh, it's full circle, Larry. I mean, obviously my entire adult life was spent in the Navy, and now I get to run the Navy and really just shape it for the future, and not just for my future or our future, but it's also for your daughter and my son, who's about to graduate in 2 days.
0: Yeah. Yeah, I wanted to talk to you about that. It's got to be, listen, I've met your son, who's a firstie. He's getting his commission this week. It's commissioning week in Annapolis. And it's one thing to be a proud parent when your kid's about to graduate from the Naval Academy and hear that speech and raise their hand and get that commissioning. But when you're Secretary of the Navy, your son is in that crowd. You're going to be delivering remarks and then handing the podium over to the President of the United States. Are you even sleeping at night right now with your pride and excitement?
6: The best part, Larry, is that I got to sign his commission. You know, so where it says, you know, you commission as a second lieutenant in the United States Marine Corps, and it's signed by the Commandant Marine Corps, and then the other side is the Secretary of Navy, and that's me.
0: That's crazy. Yeah, and part of the oath is to, you know, make sure that they follow the chain of command, including the Secretary of the Navy. So here your son is now like, oh, God, I had to swear an oath to obey my dad. Dang, that's got to be rough.
6: Well, he had to do that growing up anyway, so it's fine.
0: Well, listen, you were an EOD officer, explosive ordnance disposal, very, very dangerous job. And I'm just curious, given, you know, what's going on with the Strait of Hormuz, it must be sort of interesting for you in your position to know exactly what's needed for minesweeping and all of those other things. And how much do you draw from your daily, for your daily functions, how much do you draw from your experience every day in the Navy?
6: I draw it on every day, but, you know, sometimes you have to sit on your hands a little bit because there are men and women who are trained to do this. They have a plan. And here's the thing about leadership is if you keep injecting so much of your thing, it's no longer their plan and they're just not going to run with it. So you have to empower people to come up with a plan. You check them on here and there, but don't try to micromanage them because it's no longer their plan and they're not going to have, ownership in it.
0: How's the morale right now in the ranks? Because, you know, you got a lot of people. I saw the Ford came back after a really long deployment, that entire carrier group. It was a great scene in Norfolk when they came back. But this is hard on the men and women. It's hard on their families. How are things going right now with the morale within the ranks, and how's recruitment looking?
6: Oh, it's great. I flew out to meet the Ford. I flew out to Sicily, rode the Ford to Rota, Spain, and then flew off. And I went on the small boys to the Bainbridge and Winston Churchill. And I'm telling you right now, the morale is out the door. The people are excited. They're tired. They want to see their family. I mean, 11 months is a long time away from your family. But, I mean, think about the Ford also. They had a huge fire. It was all hands on deck. Everybody fought the fire. And then within 3 days, they were able to be fully functional and launched aircrafts for attacks. I mean, that's the might of our sailors and our Navy and our Marine Corps. I mean, it's just amazing to see these guys. And I got railed yesterday during my hearing because by, you know, my former opponent because he's like, you know, I think the word fake news triggered him. And I said that, hey, don't believe the fake news that low morale and bad food and backed up toilets. And so, you know, we literally spent 5 minutes shooting the crap. He was talking about, you know, just it was just ridiculous. But then CNO, the Chief of Naval Operations, was able to turn back around saying, look, there are 6,000 people on board. You know how many flushes go through a day? We're talking about millions of gallons of water that goes through. One backed up toilet is not a national emergency.
0: It must gall you, given your record, your military history, to have to sit there and answer questions from someone like Tim Kaine. I don't even think he's been on a Carnival cruise ship, Hung Cao.
6: I know, but the thing is that the Senate and the Congress, they're it's like the Board of Trustees. You have to explain to them whatever questions they may have. There's a lot of great senators out there who ask very profound questions, and you know, you answer because at the end of the day, they're responsible for the budget, and we have to answer the questions that they have. So it's a good partnership, but yes, we do have some crazy questions.
0: It is. There. Listen, I want civilian oversight of our military, obviously, but, you know, you get a guy like Hank Johnson asking a Marine general if Guam's going to tip over if too many Marines show up, and you know that there's a disconnect there somewhere. Let's talk about that budget for a minute, though, because your social media platforms that you utilize to communicate to the American people, you have been all in on re-equipping the fleet and getting more ships built. What is that process looking like right now? I know the president campaigned on this. Where are you seeing the fleet 10 years from now in terms of numbers of ship and sort of the turnover of some of the older ships?
6: So remember, 120 years ago, the Great White Fleet extended America's dominance across the world, and so the Golden Fleet now renews all that, and we need more ships. I mean, some of our ships are old. I mean, we're about to launch the USS Dwight D. Eisenhower, which is 49 years old. But it's not just about our warships. It's also our commercial ships. Right now, we only have 188 commercial flagged U.S. ships in the United States and 105 military sealift command ships, and China has 11,000. So if we're a maritime nation bordering on both the Pacific and the Atlantic, we need ships. And so right now we're fighting really hard to get to 355 ships. And then, you know, by the end of the time, we're going to need 381, but we need a lot of ships out there, for warships as well as commercial flagships as well.
0: But what the Navy has been able to do right now with our current fleet has been astounding, from Venezuela to Iran and other exercises that have been going on in the South China Sea, just to sort of a show of force to let China know what we're capable of. It is impressive, but I got to think that the Navy's stretched thin right now.
6: We are stretching. That's why we need ships, because we just can't do with what we have right now, and we need to. That's why ships like the Ford Carrier Strike Group had to be extended for so long, because we didn't have the ships ready to go. I mean, when we invaded Iraq in 2003, we had 5 carrier strike groups out there. And so that's what we need to really just overwhelm the enemy and just suppress them. I mean, we're able to do it because our sailors and Marines, I mean, they're awesome. But, you know, we shouldn't have to extend them that long. And so this is why we need to build ships. But this is like 540,000 jobs we can have across the United States if we come after this plan and pass this budget.
0: Hung Cao is our guest. He's the acting secretary of the Navy. And I'd love for you to, in our final few minutes here, we're coming up on Memorial Day. We've been trying to honor the fallen and those who have sacrificed for several days now as we lead up to Memorial Day. You served, as I said, you retired as a captain, and you served during the War on Terror. When you approach Memorial Day, what comes to mind? Who do you think about? What circumstance do you remember most?
6: I always think about the friends we lost. You know, just look at Arlington National Cemetery as you drive by, all those rows of marble stoneheads. I mean, those they bought our freedom. These men and women who will never see tomorrow bought our freedom for today. And so just remember that freedom isn't free. And it's, we just added 13 more gravestones, right, for the young men and women who were killed in this war against Iran. And, you know, they'll always be an empty seat at their dinner table with their family. And so just remember them always. It's not a 3-day weekend like, a former presidential nominee said. It's, you know, this is a day for us to remember.
0: Yeah, amen. All right, so you're gonna hold it together, Hung, when you see your son give his first salute, and your wife is gonna put those bars on his shoulder. Are you gonna? I cried when my daughter.
6: Just remember, it's allergy season, so I may have some allergy issues where my eyes leak.
0: I think you'll be forgiven. Hung Cao, for those of you who don't remember, came to this country as a refugee from Vietnam. And what an American journey it has been for you. Proud to know you, proud to call you a friend, and can't wait to. Hopefully, I'll be able to see you in Annapolis this weekend, because I know it's going to be a great time for you and for the entire Cao family and for this country, by the way. Thank you for bringing another officer into the ranks.
6: Thank you, Larry.
0: It's Hung Cao, your acting secretary of the Navy. Hopefully, we'll take that acting off of it soon, too. Really, really good man. And yeah. Commissioning's going on all week long in the Navy, in the Army, in the Air Force. And in fact, I think today the president is speaking at the Coast Guard graduation ceremonies as well. A great time for people who love this country and love our military. Keep it here. Larry O'Connor. It's O'Connor and Company.
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9: In Fort Worth on northbound 287, an accident at Rosedale has only the left lane able to get by. Traffic is backed up to Mitchell Boulevard, and there's a 10-minute delay. And then on the southbound side of 35W at Meacham Boulevard, an accident has you backed up to North Loop 820, and there's a 2 to 3 minute delay there. I'm Junior Caruso with your DFW traffic.
26: Looks like today we will get a little bit of a break from the rain, but mostly cloudy, a high of 83. That rain will return tonight. Mostly cloudy, low around 67. Storms, they're

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3: 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The Answer.

0: parlor game here in D.C. that everybody seems to enjoy playing, even though nobody actually has a parlor, is J.D. or Marco. Marco or J.D., who's it going to be? And Ted Cruz is down the hall from the parlor saying, hey, what about me? And there's going to be a primary of sorts. But if either J.D. Vance or Marco Rubio wants to be the nominee for president, obviously they've got the inside lane. J.D.'s got a bit more of an inside lane than Marco Rubio does. But complicating matters in this parlor game is that they're both friends. They seem to get along. And I don't know about you, but whenever the topic comes up, both of them, as well as the president himself, they get a look on their face like, yeah, this is already settled, you guys. But go ahead, play the game. Now, and yesterday, more fodder as J.D. Vance followed Marco Rubio's performance as the fill-in guest host press secretary as Caroline Leavitt is out on maternity leave with her new baby, Vivi, which ironically is the nickname I called my little girl when she was growing up, Veronica. I called her Vivi. Just saying. J.D. Vance took the podium yesterday and took some questions. And, of course, everyone wants to compare him to Marco Rubio. Well, all right, go ahead. I'll let you compare him, too, if you want. Here he was asked about Ilhan Omar and the fraud investigation that he is spearheading.
1: I want to ask you about the anti-fraud task force. You previously mentioned that Ilhan Omar seemed to have committed immigration fraud. Do you anticipate an indictment against her, an indictment related to that situation?
2: Yeah, so Reagan, I don't want to prejudge an investigation. I mean, you read the things about Ilhan Omar and about, you know, who she married and whether she didn't marry this person or that person. It certainly seems like something fishy is there, but everybody's entitled to equal justice under the laws. So we're going to investigate it. We're going to take a look at it. If we think that there's a crime, we're going to prosecute that crime. And that's something the Department of Justice is looking at right now.
0: Good answer. Now, as you know, the president had a great relationship with Charlie Kirk. And you may not know that at a comedy roast, so-called comedy roast, Pete Davidson, formerly of Saturday Night Live, told a joke at Charlie Kirk's expense. J.D. Vance was asked about that.
3: Yes. Pete Davidson, he made a horrific, obscene joke about the murder of your friend Charlie Kirk. What does this still say about where our political divisions have gone? And what are you specifically doing to bridge the divide, especially as a potential future president?
2: Who was it that said something?
3: Davidson made a really obscene joke about Charlie Kirk. So what are you doing as a potential future candidate or president to bridge the divide?
2: Well, first off, I'm not a potential future candidate. I'm a vice president, and I really like my job, and I'm going to try to do as good of a job as I can. But let me just say this. So you talked about Pete Davidson, who said something bad about Charlie Kirk. Look, Charlie was a very, very dear friend, but more importantly than that, Charlie was a father of two beautiful kids, and he did not deserve to have all of those moments with his kids, all of those moments with his beautiful wife taken from him in the way that happened. I would expect everybody with a heart or a conscience would say, whatever we agreed or disagreed with about his particular viewpoints, this is a tragedy, and it's totally unacceptable that it happens in the United States of America. To their credit, a lot of the reporters in this room, even though I don't agree with their politics, they were open about the fact that what happened to Charlie was disgusting and it shouldn't happen in a civilized country. You talk about bridging the divide. I mean, one thing that happened that hits, you know, not quite literally close to home.

0: known, but there was a very terrible shooting that happened today at a Muslim community center. It seems like three people are dead, plus the shooters. And, you know, that community center is actually very close to this restaurant that Usha and I go to every time we visit. Her family lives in San Diego. She was born and raised in San Diego. Every time we go to San Diego, we go to this restaurant that is like maybe a five-minute drive from this community center. And I found out about it actually on my way to the White House this morning, and I texted her. I said, you know, would you have known anybody who was like involved in this? And she said, absolutely, I would have known some people, or at least their parents, who might have actually used the services at this community center. I don't know a single person who would say anything other than what I'm about to say, which is that that type of violence in the United States of America is reprehensible, and I encourage every single American to pray for everybody who was involved and affected by it. We don't want that to happen in our country, and may God rest the souls of the people who lost their lives. What I do find a little distressing is that while every person I know, every politically conservative person I know, would say exactly what I said about these innocent people who were killed, there were a lot of people who were celebrating the death of Charlie Kirk. And I think one way that we can bridge the divide is just have a very simple principle in this country. Number one, we don't want the government throwing people in prison because they have bad politics, however you define bad politics. Number two, and way more importantly, political violence, wherever it comes from, is unacceptable in the United States of America. Let's talk with one another, not shoot each other when we disagree. I think that's the principle that everybody in this room agrees with.
1: Yeah.
0: It's certainly the principle the President of the United States agrees with.
1: He's pretty good. He's very good. Don't make me choose. I'm not playing the game. I won't.
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6: Good morning. Overcast, 65 degrees. I'm Nikki Whaley. The Senate passed a war's power resolution on Tuesday meant to limit the president's Iran war powers. Tammy Trujillo has details.
7: It marks the first time it's passed after several failed attempts. Republican Senators Susan Collins of Maine, Lisa Murkowski of Alaska, Rand Paul of Kentucky, and Bill Cassidy of Louisiana joined Democrats to pass the motion 50-47. Cassidy lost his primary bid just days ago and voted in favor of the resolution for the first time. As before, Senator John Fetterman of Pennsylvania was the only Democrat to oppose it. If it passes in the House, the measure will surely be vetoed by Trump.
8: The President and First Lady hosted the annual congressional picnic on the White House lawn Tuesday night. Trump thanked Republican leaders in attendance for passing parts of his key initiatives during the first year of his return to office.
9: And we have a lot of things to pass, but one of the things we did pass was a great, big, beautiful bill, and that covered a lot of territory. I want to tell you, we said, let's do it all in one time, and it was 4 years worth in one bill. Everyone said that couldn't be done.
8: He also called the night very special, welcoming the families of the lawmakers, especially the spouses who Trump says put up with a lot. Now you know what's going on. I'm Nikki Whaley on 660 AM The Answer.
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1: In Fort Worth on northbound 287, an accident at Rosedale has only the left lane able to get by. Traffic is backed up to Mitchell Boulevard, and there's a 10-minute delay. And then on the southbound side of 35W at Meacham Boulevard, an accident has you backed up to North Loop 820, and there's a 2 to 3 minute delay there. I'm Junior Caruso with your DFW traffic.
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0: 33 minutes after the hour from your nation's capital on our flagship station, WMAL, and the Relief Factor studio. I'm Larry O'Connor. It's O'Connor and Company. Just played you a little bit of J.D. Vance's briefing in the White House yesterday, filling in for Caroline Leavitt. Joining us now is one of the reporters who was in the briefing room. Here's what it looked like, by the way, when J.D. Vance took the podium and had to sort of figure out who to choose to ask a question and the protocols and everything. And of course, the reporters all acting like jackals, like it's, you know, some sort of, you know, shouting contest. Here, take a listen to what the scene was like.
1: Thank you, Mr. Vice President.
2: Yes, sir. I realize that the pointer finger is not as precise as I thought it was. The guy in, sorry, I have this cheat sheet, but the problem with being 41 years old is I'm blinder than I was a few years ago. So we'll say blue blazer, blue tie. Yeah.
0: Blue blazer, blue tie. Was that you, Christian Daytok, Washington Examiner? Blue blazer, blue tie? That sounds like the uniform.
3: You know, unfortunately, I was wearing a blue blazer and I think a green tie yesterday, Larry, so I should have been a little bit smarter with my color matching.
0: Although that's literally what I'm wearing right now. I've got the blue blazer green tie going. So, yes. Christian, what a scene it was there yesterday. Tell us what it's like. Is it kind of fun right now covering this White House with the sort of rotating guest hosts coming in like Marco Rubio last week and J.D. Vance today?
3: Well, it's always fun covering the Trump White House. I mean, let's be honest, no matter what the news is, good or bad, it's certainly not boring. But now that Caroline is out on maternity leave with her second child, it does sort of inject a new sense of energy into these briefings. You mentioned Secretary Rubio's briefing last week. That was even crazier than Vice President Vance's. And I think, unfortunately for the vice president, his toes got stepped on a little bit by the president because we had nothing on the public schedule until President Trump summoned the pool to the South Lawn to sort of see the ballroom construction.
0: Yeah.
3: And he kind of took up a lot of the limelight. So it wasn't necessarily the same exact type of anticipation for Vice President Vance, not for nothing. We also see him at the White House much more frequently than Secretary Rubio. But these new sort of fill-in briefings, they are fun. And not for nothing, it does sort of give the country a look at what the 2028 primary might be, no matter the protestations of these two men in the White House.
0: Yeah.
3: I think everyone is sort of anxious to see what the future of the party could look like.
0: Christian, it appeared as though the reporters really like Marco Rubio. They laughed at his jokes a little louder than they normally would. They seemed... he's getting glowing press right now. Let me just say it from a conservative Republican's perspective. I'm suspicious of how much the press seems to like Marco Rubio.
3: You know, I can't really comment on that. I think that's mostly a factor of Marco Rubio being a fixture in Washington for, you know, a decade, 12 years longer than Vice President Vance is. And it's also, I think, a factor that I mentioned before. We just don't see Marco Rubio nearly as often as we see J.D. Vance. And not for nothing, I do think the vice president held his own yesterday in terms of trying to impart some charm, answering questions with a smile. He didn't get necessarily as many softballs as Secretary Rubio did.
0: Exactly.
3: And to his credit, you know, he sort of took it on the chin. He answered what he could, and he moved throughout the room and took as many questions as he could. So I think he did a great job, at least in terms of burnishing his credentials. We obviously wanted to hear a little bit more of a substantive answer regarding the war on Iran and a couple of other things, but he definitely got a passing grade in my book.
0: You're right that he definitely didn't get as many softballs, and here's a moment where he sort of went back and forth with Caitlin Collins. Caitlin Collins, of course, now at CNN, but she got her start at the Daily Caller writing about women in revealing clothing, who among us. Here is the exchange about the president's finances and stock trades.
4: You last week denied that the president said he was not taking Americans' financial situations into consideration when he's making decisions on the Iran war. He was asked about that again. He stood by it, called it a perfect statement, and said he would make it again. Do you believe that Americans' financial situations should be taken into consideration when you're making decisions as an administration about the war?
2: See, Caitlin, what you did is you misrepresented the question that I was asked, and then you misrepresented the answer that I gave. What I said is that a question that was asked where the president allegedly said that he didn't care about Americans' financial situations, he never said that. What he said is that when he, it was totally taken out of context. What he said is that when he is negotiating with the Iranians, he's focused on the national security objectives that he's trying to achieve. Of course, the president has a mandate to be focused on a number of things. And I guarantee you every single day, I have conversations with him about it. Every single day, he's worried about his fellow Americans. He wants them to be prosperous. He wants them to thrive. He wants them to have good jobs. That's why we've done the things and taken the steps that we've taken.
0: Yeah, and there was another exchange having to do with the president's finances and stock trades, which, of course, are not illegal, but that's become a bit of a controversy. But, Christian, that was sort of the tenor, and I do think the vice president did a pretty good job of staying on message and deflecting and actually presenting the White House's position, which is the job. That's what he was supposed to do in that setting.
3: It is, and, you know, ultimately, being vice president is a thankless post, right? You get all the blame that the administration is saddled with and none of the credit, essentially, for the wins. And I do think J.D. Vance is in a really tough spot right now because, let's be honest, things aren't going as well as they were at this point last year for the Trump administration, right? Even with the big bugaboo of the trade war and the reciprocal tariffs and all of that, I don't think anyone wants to see the United States involved in a protracted war in the Middle East. I don't think anyone wants to see, even if inflation isn't at the levels of the Biden administration, but no one wants to deal with elevated prices for an extended period of time. So even though the Trump administration is making progress on all of these promises they made to the American public, look, we've got a short memory. It's all about what have you done for me lately?
0: Right.
3: And it's especially glaring for the RNC finance chairman heading into what's really going to be a critical midterm election. So he has to sort of walk a tightrope, one, back the president, and two, sort of voice confidence to the American public that they recognize, look, we're not Joe Biden, but we recognize that the job isn't done yet. We're going to continue working for you and, you know, trying to address these issues moving forward, whether it's domestically or internationally. So I think even though we all know Donald Trump wasn't saying, no, I actually don't care about your personal financial situation, American voter, that clip wasn't great. And it's going to run in attack ads until November. And J.D. Vance is on the back foot, but that's about as good of a defense as you can get when you're trying to back up the most vocal and powerful man in the world.
0: Yeah, I'm one of the outliers here. Frankly, I'm okay with my president not taking domestic politics and the price of gas into account when he's actually trying to defeat the greatest terrorist regime on the planet, finally, after 50 years. But I'm just weird that way. Let's get to the next part of the day yesterday, Christian. Christian Datok is the White House correspondent for the Washington Examiner. And as you mentioned, the president then summoned you all over to stand in front of a big hole. But that hole, of course, is the bunker that's being built under what will be the ballroom. Talk to me about that scene, because obviously the president is having to withstand a lot of attacks over the ballroom, even over in the legislative branch, where there's some question as to whether the funding will be approved or not for the Secret Service and other parts of the bunker. But he seems to be owning this story. He doesn't seem to be shy at all about, frankly, bragging about how great this thing's going to be.
3: Without a doubt, it's two factors at play here, Larry, and you hit on one of them. Actually, I guess you kind of hit on both of them. The president obviously is very, very proud of these development projects that are going on across D.C. Of course, you've got the East Room renovation project, which includes the White House ballroom, this new visitor center at the White House, and the enhanced security capabilities, both the underground bunker and all of the massive bulletproof, strike-proof glassing and plaster and steelware, and the anti-drone capabilities that we just got a little bit of information built into it.
0: Right.
3: But he's also trying to battle public sentiment, because I don't think anyone in this country believes that the best use of taxpayer dollars would be going to upgrading the White House, but the president's already countered that, right? He's taking in hundreds of millions of dollars in donations from companies and private individuals, himself included, he told us yesterday, to build out the shell of this infrastructure project. And Congress is going to, you know, give him a few hundred million dollars more than likely to beef up the security upgrades. And look, this isn't just something that will benefit President Trump. This is really going to be a big boon for presidents moving forward, regardless of party, because ultimately I'm at the White House every day. It's a dump. You know, it's been the same for the better part of the last 5 decades. It's due for a facelift, and you know, this has been needed.
0: It is something that we all whisper to each other. Whenever we end up going to the White House, we all sort of, it looks great from the outside. It looks great from far away. But when you get, it's like, wow, this place is really kind of run down. But you're not allowed to say it out loud because it sounds like you're ungrateful for being there. The security, is anybody debating whether the security and the national security, the bunker stuff, the Secret Service stuff, no one's debating whether that's appropriate or necessary, right? Is that even in question?
3: Not among Republicans. I mean, obviously, Democrats are fighting this tooth and nail. But again, a Democratic president would also be the beneficiary of this down the line. This is my biggest problem with the way that Democrats have, you know, gone after the president for these building projects. I was driving back to my house yesterday, up along 15th Street, which borders Meridian Hill Park here in Washington. It's a beautiful park space. A Frank Lloyd Wright acolyte designed it. And as long as I've been in D.C. for the better part of the last 12 years, there hasn't been running water in any of the fountains, which are the main focal point of this beautiful park installation. Well, the water's running now because Donald Trump worked with the city of D.C. to fix the fountains. I don't understand why Democrats don't just let this guy do his building projects. He'd be happier. He'd probably be less adversarial. We, the city, would be benefiting it. And then, not for nothing, I do think the president should be criticized at certain points. It doesn't dilute those criticisms to the American public if you're just not running around with a chicken, like a chicken with your head cut off, saying everything Trump does is bad. People tend to tune you out. So ultimately, they're only hurting their own cause by just saying, stop it, Donald Trump. We don't want you to make the city even prettier. Like, come on, man.
0: Stop making our city livable. How dare you? Yeah, no, listen, there are people in this country who believe that Trump can do no wrong, and that's not good. And there are people who think that Trump can do no right, and that's also not good at all.
3: There should be a happy medium in there.
0: Christian Detok, thanks for joining us, Washington Examiner, White House reporter. One other thing, though, by the way, on this ballroom, it's supposed to be completed, if on time, September of 28. So if he gets to enjoy it, he'll enjoy it for like 3 months. Coming up, Hakeem Jeffries next.
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6: In Fort Worth on southbound 35W, an accident at Meacham is blocking the left lane. That has you moving slow from Western Center Boulevard. There's a 2 to 3 minute delay. And in Dallas, there's an accident on westbound 20 near Spur 408. It has been moved off the main lanes. Left shoulders block traffic moving slow from Cedar Ridge. There's a 2 minute delay there. I'm Junior Caruso with your DFW traffic.
7: Mostly cloudy. Looks like it's going to be a pretty gloomy day. A high near 83. The storms will return tonight. Mostly cloudy. A low of 67. Thunderstorms tomorrow, a high of 79. More rain on Friday, a high of 85. A stormy weekend on Saturday, a high around 83. Rain on Sunday, a high of 82. And Memorial Day, a chance of thunderstorms, a high of 84. More of O'Connor and Company coming up in a moment on 660 AM The Answer.
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12: 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The Answer.

0: I'll say this about Democrats. They are not subtle. They let you know exactly what their strategy is, and it's about as heavy-handed as you can imagine. And they have an obvious strategy trying to salvage their hopes for the midterms this year, and that is to divide this country along racial lines. They've decided that the only way they could possibly salvage their hopes of winning the majority in the House of Representatives is to make black voters think that Republicans are racist, or more precisely, I think what they're trying to do is make white, independent, moderate, squishy Americans not want to vote for the party that everyone in the media and the pop culture is calling racist. That's really what this is about. But it's all fraudulent. As you know, the Supreme Court decided that it's unconstitutional and racist to draw a congressional district based on the color of people's skin living in that district. That seems pretty obvious. Seems like the people who want to draw congressional districts based on the color of someone's skin, they're the racist ones, right? But now the Democrats have decided that since they've lost all of those districts now that were rigged for them for racist purposes, now they've decided to say, well, you see, Republicans and the Supreme Court and the president, they're all racist. It's Jim Crow. It's segregation. It's the Civil War. It's the Ku Klux Klan. And so everyone has to rise up. That's what they're trying to do. They're trying to get people to rise up in defiance of those racist Republicans. It might work. That's the plan. And it's an obvious one. And sometimes it does work. You remember in 2021, when the state of Georgia decided that they were going to tighten up their voting process because they had such a debacle in 2020, they were called Jim Crow. They were called racist. You had Coca-Cola and Major League Baseball and Delta Airlines all boycotting the state of Georgia. Of course, they've had the most secure and open election since then, and none of those things were true, and it was insulting and gross, but it doesn't matter. It's a political tactic, and it often wins, except most of the people in my generation, we're done with it. Call me racist. I don't care at this point. I know that you're the problem, not me. I know what's in my heart. So, whatever. Well, here was the scene yesterday on Capitol Hill. The president of the NAACP, this is how far they're taking it. They want young black athletes playing basketball and football recruited by SEC schools, you know, in the South where all this redistricting is happening. They want young black athletes to sacrifice their professional careers by not taking a scholarship, not going to those colleges. This is gross. Here, take a listen.
1: In this moment when black representation is under attack, it is important for the CBC to keep in their tradition of being the moral of the Congress, but the moral of conscience of this country. No representation, no revenue. No one black should be on a playing field of institutions that's living off of our labor, and yet in states that are seeking to reinstitute a sharecropping reality. It is not the responsibility of black America to hold individuals who should know better accountable for doing better. As soon as the United States Congress stand united to ensure our Constitution, represent all of us, we will be a better nation as a result. The NAACP this morning, in solidarity with the CBC, we are calling on athletes who are coming out of high school not to attend any state-funded schools of states that have moved to minimize our right to vote, to minimize our ability to elect candidates of our choice, and states that
0: are... There you have it. That's their plan. So if you're a black athlete and you have a bright future and you can be a multimillionaire if you go to, you know, LSU or Florida State or what have you, they want you to sacrifice that. You know, go to some Midwestern, you know, lower league school. Well, not the Big Ten. They're pretty good. But, you know, go out to the Pac-10 or something. And sacrifice your career for their political power. You saw he mentioned the CBC, Congressional Black Caucus. A lot of people standing around him there from the CBC, like Hank Johnson. He's really putting his college education to good use, isn't he? Funny thing about the CBC, there's several black Republicans in Congress, and they're not allowed in the CBC because they're Republicans. Tell me again about racial representation. Yeah. That's the NAACP, President Derek Johnson. But then Hakeem Jeffries, he lent his voice to the cause as well. Here's Hakeem.
2: And it's an honor to stand with members of the Congressional Black Caucus, as well as former athletes committed to this cause in getting this egregious situation turned around. This is an unprecedented moment featuring an unprecedented attack on black political representation, and therefore it requires an unprecedented response.
3: That's right.
0: What sacrifice is this guy making? What is he doing? So he wants some young black kid who plays football, senior in high school, to not go to the best possible school of his choice with the best possible opportunities for his future. He wants them to sacrifice their lives for his pathetic political career. It's gross. It's obscene. And frankly, it's kind of racist. But this is how they're going to try to hang on to power. This is how they're going to try to guilt people into voting for them, because it's certainly not because of their great record or their great ideas or their political abilities. The question is, will anyone fall for this? I'm thinking no. But you know what? We'll ask Speaker of the House Mike Johnson. He's joining us coming up in our next segment. 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
7: With SRN News, I'm Rich Thomason in Washington. Well, the results are in, and yesterday's primaries provide more evidence that President Trump's endorsement carries a lot of weight among Republican voters. In Kentucky, Ed Gallrein trounced incumbent GOP Congressman Thomas Massie. Gallrein saying, now time to get to work.
8: Now my focus is on advancing the president's and the party's agenda to put America first and Kentucky always.
7: Massie says he is proud of the campaign he ran, as well as the support he received from young voters.
9: I mean, we stirred up something. There is a yearning in this country for somebody who will vote for principles over party.
7: Warm words exchanged between Russian President Putin and Chinese President Xi as Putin pays a state visit to Beijing. On Wall Street, the Dow futures 115 points higher. This is SRN News.
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3: cloudy skies, 66 degrees. I'm Nikki Whaley. A man faces charges after police say he deliberately drove his Cybertruck into Grapevine Lake. Officers responded around 8 p.m. Monday to the Katy Woods boat ramp. The driver, identified as Jimmy McDaniel, told officers he had driven into the lake in order to try out the vehicle's, quote, wade mode feature. McDaniel and his passenger safely got out of the truck, which was removed from the lake by the fire department's water rescue team. McDaniel is charged with operating a vehicle in a closed section of a lake and having no valid boat registration. A suspect is in custody after a traffic stop in Terrell turned up dozens of guns and a number of vape pens. Around 1 a.m. Sunday, Terrell police pulled over a U-Haul truck for a traffic violation. The driver admitted he was a convicted felon with THC pens and a gun in the truck. Officers searched the truck, found 27 guns and about 5,000 rounds of ammo and $4,400 in cash. Police arrested Wesley Chapel for gun smuggling, possession of a gun by a felon, and a possession of a controlled substance. Now you know what's going on. I'm Nikki Whaley on 660 AM, The Answer.
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0: In Fort Worth on southbound 35W, an accident at Meacham is blocking the left lane. That has you moving slow from Western Center Boulevard. There's a 2 to 3 minute delay. And in Dallas, there's an accident on westbound 20 near Spur 408. It has been moved off the main lanes. Left shoulders block traffic moving slow from Cedar Ridge. And there's a 2 minute delay there. I'm Junior Caruso with your DFW traffic.
11: 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You might have noticed as we age, our bodies change in ways that give us pain and functionality problems. 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
11: And a good morning, everybody, on this Wednesday, the 20th day of May, 2026. Gather around. I envision a festive and active show. And as we begin, not to make it about me, but ultimately it's a little bit about me. Yeah, I had to eat it yesterday, and I did it in live, glorious living color on the Mike and Mark podcast, because as you know, Mike joins us at 7:35. We'll talk about the Paxton endorsement of Donald Trump. And of course, many of you have listened to the show for 10 minutes know that I've spent the last few months saying Trump would not endorse. So, oh, wow, Mark, are you surprised? Are you surprised? Shoot, yeah, I'm surprised. I saw no net upside for Trump to endorse in this race. He went months not doing it with just days to go. Even Senator Cornyn said, I think that ship has sailed. I will tell you, even in Paxton world, with hours to go, they didn't even, Trump kept this so close to the vest, it was not even widely known in Paxton world that this is the way it was going to go. They are clearly delighted. Senator Cornyn clearly disappointed, but he plows forward. And, you know, we'll all see what happens in six, count them 6 days. The reactions that were interesting were from the John Thunes, from the Bill Cassidys, I know who, from the sort of the establishment dinosaurs were just shocked that President Trump could do such a thing. So let me offer you, let's do a little early burst of phone action. Mike joins us 7:35. You can join us right now. 866-660-5759. 866-660-5759. Were you surprised at the Trump endorsement of Paxton? Here's the key thing. This is a Dennis Prager think a second time. What does it do to the race? It's an obvious benefit to Paxton. Duh. It's aimed directly at, I think, the undecided voters, of which I don't know there are that many. I think just about everybody knows where they are here. I don't know that the Paxton endorsement peels anybody off of Cornyn, I don't think, any more than a Cornyn endorsement would have peeled anybody off of Paxton. I think you know who you back in this thing. In the undecideds, is it possible there's some sway toward? Of course there is. But I think a lot of this is already baked in. And so as we take a look at layer after layer after layer of analysis, let me give you mine, and then you give me yours, and then we'll get Mike's, and then we'll have just all kinds of festive and active things going on thereafter. Thomas Massey is out. So it's funny, in a week that contains Massey's exit, Ed Gallrein beat Thomas Massey, and it was not close. In Kentucky's 4th congressional district up there north of Lexington, hard by the border with Ohio. Great part of the proud bluegrass state where they decided. Listen, there was much to admire about Thomas Massey. I said there was stuff to admire about Thomas Massey, but when it became performative for him, when it became his bit to be the thorn in Trump's side, a set of habits that you can see cropping up from time to time. That was not helpful when there's an agenda we're trying to push and large, broad things we're trying to achieve. Massey and his so-called concession. or they're just the speech that came afterward. I'll play this, but I'll just give it to you real quick because we're hopping into some of the national and local coverage of the Trump endorsement in the Texas Senate race and my thoughts about it. Again, yours are welcome, 866-660-5759. That's the text line via scan of Las Colinas text line and the number where you call us. Thomas Massie, on the way out last night, said, you know, I would have been out here earlier, but I needed to call my opponent, Ed Gallrein, to concede, and it was hard to find him in Tel Aviv. I said yesterday that I don't believe that that Thomas Massie has an anti-Semitic strand of DNA in him, and I really, really don't. I think he is a purist on spending. We would all do well to lean more in that direction. But when that becomes the be-all and end-all, it means you don't spend anything on stuff that needs to have money spent on it, like the occasional just war or any one of a number of other things. And if you do have the cloud of anti-Semitism hanging above you, well, I guess if you just lost, you just don't care anymore, and maybe it's just kind of a thumb in the eye of those who had accused you of this. It is one of the oldest anti-Semitic tropes in the book, once again, that the evil Jews hold some sway and some magical little flute that they play to make everybody fall in line. So anyway, Massie is gone. Cassidy, as you know, is gone, which brings us to the Trump decision to endorse Ken. So why did he, when it became pretty clear that he wasn't going to, and why I had so expertly described why why there was no net upside? So why'd he do it? Well, it was in a, go watch yesterday. Listen, today's M&M experience, Mike and I will break it down. We're going to break it down on the radio in 7:35. But for our podcast episode today, 11 a.m. Central, noon Eastern, every day on YouTube. Live stream it. Check it out. Hit that comment line. We love it. Mike is obsessed with the comment line, leaning in toward it and answering people in real time on the comment thread. And that's on YouTube, where we stream live every day on M&M Extra. Find it, like it, subscribe to it. M&M Extra. Just a little bit more of him and me, because there's never enough. And then it posts later on Spotify and Apple. So yesterday, we had learned that Trump would endorse, but we didn't know whom. So it's like, don't. And I thought, well, this timing is horrible. And then I thought, wait a minute, let's make lemonade. It's actually pretty cool, because it was a raw speculation fest. It's like, okay, if it's Cornyn, what does that mean? If it's Paxton, what does that mean? And look, I'd always said that the natural organic inclination would be for Trump to endorse Paxton. Duh. Loyal for a decade. Cornyn had been cooperative, has been cooperative in this second Trump 2.0 term. No, and we'll tell you about it all day. We'll see if those ads change. We'll see if we still get that Interstate 47, if you know what I mean. We might. I don't know. There was one thing that I was missing, and Mike pointed it out, because on yesterday's M&M, oh boy, and he replayed yesterday's M&M. Lordy, there were tapes. And it was me sort of mocking him for continuing to suggest that Trump would endorse. I said, dude, it's a week to go. He hasn't done it. Why would he do it? And then, of course, then he does it. So Mike needled me affectionately for deservedly for a few minutes, and then shared with me a bit, because everything you do when you think you know you're going to, well, what Trump's going to do is about understanding him, studying him, channeling him. And while I'm right that there was no net political upside for him in this, the people who voted for Cornyn and Trump, not thrilled. The people who voted for Paxton and Trump, thrilled. So that's probably a wash. But I'm sitting there making this almost mathematical calculus of what it does to Trump, for Trump politically. Mike's point, and it was a superb one, was that you got to take a look at what it does for President Trump personally, attitudinally, and just it's what he does in the most high visibility Senate race in America. How could he stay out? How could he stay out? And I thought, you know what? Yeah, well, there's one way that he could stay out by not endorsing, which I clearly thought was going to happen. And there's one way I think he still would have stayed out, and that is if he didn't have a pretty clear opinion on whom he thinks will win. I think the Cassidy being smoked in Louisiana, 75% of primary voters saying no to him. It made President Trump think, and it's not an untoward belief, that maybe this is in the water right now. Last night adds to the narrative. If we wonder about you and your level of cooperation in the Trump agenda, and with Cassidy, he was a snake. With Massey, he was a troublemaker. With Cornyn, he's been a good soldier this term, but one wonders if that's opportunistic and temporary. He has told us on this show that it's not, which I've said you can believe or not believe, I guess. And I'm tempted to say, I guess we'll see now. But no, because he hasn't won or lost yet. We'll know if he loses a week from today or 6 days from now. I do not believe Senator Cornyn will go full Massey, full obstructionist, full Cassidy. I just don't. But we'll see. It remains up to us. But anyway, so Trump, I think, energized by the Cassidy trouncing, said, this is it. Ken's going to win. I might as well endorse him. Might as well endorse him. So let me give you the language of that and some of the coverage of that and your opinions about that. 866-660-5759. As we begin, though, Lord, we thank you every day for this blessed nation, for your hand in creating it. Fill our hearts with the energy to defend the freedoms which come from you, which our nation was founded to protect. Let us praise you and thank you for these liberties that we enjoy, especially in these election seasons when we are reminded of the blessed freedoms that we have to choose our own leaders. Thank you for the freedoms. Thank you for those who fight for those freedoms for us. We are the land of the free because of the brave. We lift up our troops. We lift up our first responders. We lift up those who serve this country and serve our communities. In this 250th birthday of America, we thank you for the gift from you of these freedoms which come from you. And I know it's every day is fraught with problems. And as we face those problems, give us the clarity to look around and still cherish our many, many blessings in our nation, our great state of Texas, our communities, and our families. If we follow you, Lord, we know we can get through anything. And we ask these things in your holy name. Amen. All right, 866-660-5759. Let me here was the Trump Truth Social post, which came out like the minute Mike and I hung up the podcast yesterday. So I was like, oh, great. Here we are. So then all of a sudden we knew. Then my interactions were mostly on social media. And by the way, and it comes down to this. Was I surprised that Trump endorsed? Obviously. Was I surprised whom he endorsed? Of course not. When the president suggested that, you remember when it was a story for about 10 minutes a few weeks ago that Trump was going to endorse and it would be Cornyn? And I don't thoroughly know that that story was ever real, if he was really intending to do it and it just got squashed, or if it was kind of smoke, I don't know. But that would have been, what is Trump about? What's he about? Say it. Loyalty. Loyalty. Paxton has been a loyal supporter for a decade. Senator Cornyn has been a cooperative soldier in the Senate for this term. There's some pesky things from the past. Senator Cornyn says that's the past. Now is different. You guys get to decide on the credibility of that in 6 days. It apparently stuck with President Trump. And so, freed from his decision to not endorse and deciding to go ahead and do it, he wrote as follows on Truth Social. The highly respected Attorney General of Texas, Ken Paxton, an America First patriot and someone who has always been extremely loyal to me and our amazing MAGA movement, is running for the United States Senate to represent a place I love in one big three times with 6.4 million votes in 2024. The most votes in the history of the state by far. It's always about him. I know Ken well. I've seen him tested at the highest and most difficult levels, and he is a winner. Ken is a strong supporter of terminating the filibuster and, very importantly, the Save America Act, which polls at 87%, including Democrats, and yet can't seem to get approved. Perhaps Ken can help move these important elements of government forward, because with the filibuster as an example, the Democrats will terminate it on their first day in office. Give us two extra states, D.C. and Puerto Rico, greatly enlarged Supreme Court, going with their dream number of 21 justices, for, I don't know about that, from the 9 we currently have. And those new justices will be radical left. We're going to make America bigger, better, stronger than ever. Ken is a true MAGA warrior who has always delivered for Texas, will continue to do so in the United States Senate.

0: belief system of Texas voters is going to come down to whether this is real or opportunistic and of the moment. I can't read minds. The Paxton position has always been, hey, vote for me. With me, you don't have to wonder. As for the Save America Act, one of the things that came out of yesterday was that maybe one of the smartest positioning things that any politician has done in recent years was Paxton's offer when he said, I will get out of this race. I will drop out. If Cornyn and Thune in the Senate can pass the Save America Act, which everybody wants. He absolutely knew it wouldn't happen, and it didn't. Could it have? Maybe. Could they have tried harder? Absolutely. So there we are. Alice Barr, this morning on NBC.
1: And President Trump has now endorsed Attorney General Ken Paxton over the longtime incumbent Senator John Cornyn. As we're watching election results roll in and races across the country, we've been paying special attention to the power of the president's endorsement and what that says about his grip over the Republican Party. He has managed to oust several congressional Republicans who've crossed him and apparently decided that Senator Cornyn did not beat the bar for being sufficiently loyal to him. In a social media post, President Trump called Cornyn a good man he'd worked well with, but said, quote, he was not supportive of me when times were tough. He had tied his endorsement to Senate Republicans getting rid of the filibuster to pass the Save America Elections bill, and that has not happened. Both candidates have responded to the Paxton endorsement.
2: He thinks I'm the best candidate and that I will actually help him get some of these things done.
3: I think that will certainly have an impact, but we're not giving up the fight.
1: Senator Cornyn also said that he has voted with President Trump more than 99% of the time. We are hearing from some other Republican senators raising concerns about Paxton's strength taking on James Tallarico in the general election in November. This loyalty test from President Trump for congressional candidates comes as his own approval ratings are falling, with control of the House and Senate on the line, of course, along with the future of his agenda in Congress.
0: So a word on Trump popularity. Things like that when you, hey, how's the president doing is a question that pollsters often ask. And it's often born of the exact moment, which is fine. And right now you got expensive gas and a war going on that has a lot of people uneasy. So your poll numbers are going to bleed some in situations like that. But when you take a look at larger issues like the kind of candidates that you offer up, like, you know, whether a candidate is cooperative or not cooperative in the Trump agenda, and voters after voters after voters in state after state after state make clear that they want the people who are on board for the actual Trump agenda, I think it becomes clear where those voters' loyalties lie. That makes me feel better about the midterms, quite frankly. And as for those midterms, this notion that Ken drags the ticket down or would somehow need to be dragged across the finish line with extra money that we just wouldn't have to spend is complete mythology. Let's just see what happens. If Senator Cornyn wins this thing in a week, he will beat Tallarico. If Paxton wins this thing in a week, he will beat Tallarico. All of this contortions about, well, you know, if this happens, you know, it's a sop to the Democrats and Democrats are going to win, is just complete electioneering born of primary tensions. So here we are. It's 6 days from now. Mark Davis, 725.
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5: In Fort Worth, eastbound North Loop 820 at Blue Mountain, there's an accident blocking the left lane and traffic is moving slow from Saginaw Main. Then in Arlington, westbound 20, there's new road layout between 287 and 820 and traffic's moving slow through the area. There's a minute or two delay. Be cautious if you're headed that way. I'm Junior Caruso with your DFW traffic.
6: Rain, go away. Looks like it will be just for a little bit today. Mostly cloudy, a high of 83. Now, 50% chance storms will return tonight. It'll probably be overnight. A low around 67. 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
1: 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The great Joe Cocker. Would have been 82 today. Passed away back in 14. But probably not our most visible musical birthday. I'll hand that to Mike. He will both hate it because he hates the musical birthdays, but I think he might love it because I think he loves whose birthday it is. We'll check in with Mike on a number of things in just a moment. Mark Davis, 731. Nikki Whaley in the newsroom.
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6: Good morning. Mostly cloudy, 66 degrees. I'm Nikki Whaley. Russian President Vladimir Putin is meeting with Xi Jinping in China just days after President Trump was in Beijing. Mark Mayfield has more.
7: The two leaders were seen shaking hands during the welcoming ceremony. Russian media says Putin began their talks by hailing the strong, positive relationship between the two countries, and Chinese media says Xi hailed their unyielding relationship. The Chinese leader also reportedly told Putin that further conflict between the U.S. and Iran was inadvisable and that a lasting ceasefire was necessary.
6: A coalition of 24 states in Washington, D.C. are suing the Trump administration over student loan limits on nursing and health care degrees. The lawsuit was filed in federal court Tuesday, challenging a rule that limits access to federal student loans for those seeking a graduate degree in several healthcare fields. New York Attorney General Letitia James says the rule will leave communities in need with fewer healthcare providers. California Attorney General Rob Bonta says healthcare systems across the U.S. are already understaffed and that the administration is making it harder to pursue those degrees. And Meta will be cutting around 10% of its workforce starting today as it continues shifting more of its operations towards AI. Now you know what's going on. I'm Nikki Whaley on 660 AM The Answer.
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8: In Fort Worth, eastbound north loop 820 at Blue Mountain, there's an accident blocking the left lane and traffic is moving slow from Saginaw, Maine. Then in Arlington, westbound 20, there's new road layout between 287 and 820 and traffic's moving slow through the area. There's a minute or two delay. Be cautious if you're heading that way. I'm Junior Caruso with your DFW.
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11: If I could turn back time, if I could find a way.
1: Yeah, if I could turn back time.
9: Very appropriate for Mark Davis today.
1: I'd stop mouthing off about how Trump wasn't going to endorse.
9: How's that crow taste? How's that crow tasting, huh?
1: Extra sweet. Now, this is not only appropriate to me, but it is also, wait for it, how old is Cher today?
9: Is she 80?
1: She's 80. Cher is 80. Wow. So I had to go to that vast library of Cher. Let's see, what should I do? Turn back time. That works. And
9: I'd like to turn back time. You know, if we go back in time, I remember a guy who kept telling you that they were going to push Biden out because he wasn't going to make it. And you kept saying, aren't you crazy?
1: Biden is not going to be the nominee.
9: He will not be the nominee.
1: Look at the impossible things that have to happen. Either he gets out, which he'll never do, .. So Nostradamus, Nostradamus. And I'll tell you, this happened.
9: And I hate to be mean. I mean, I just hate to dunk on you today. But let's just take a little trip down memory lane. We just have to go back 24 hours. And in fact, Lordy, there are tapes. Eric, from yesterday's Eminem experience.
1: Let's relive.
9: Hit it. I'm going to make a prediction. He's
1: really
9: going to endorse.
1: No, even Cornyn yesterday said, I think that ship has sailed.
9: That ship has sailed. I'll bet he endorses this week. I don't know. But I don't know who it's going to be. That's what's crazy. At this point, I have no idea.
1: Which is why he's not going to endorse.
9: Won't he look? You said that he said he would think about whether or not to endorse.
1: He said, somebody said, hey, you haven't endorsed in Cornyn versus Paxton. His reply was, I'll make a decision in the coming days. And everybody thought, oh, he's either going to endorse Cornyn or Paxton. One of his decisions could be not to endorse at all. It gets worse every time.
9: Oh, it just that aged like fine wine. I mean, when are you going to listen to me?
1: Do you know what did age well, really well? I went back and I said, okay, because we were living it in literal real time. When we started the podcast yesterday at 11, we knew that Trump was going to endorse, which enabled you to needle me. But we didn't know who it was going to be. And I can give you more credit than you gave yourself in that clip. Because moments later, you said, you know what? I'm going to double down. It's going to be Paxton. So boom, you went 2-0. But last night I went back and listened to us at 11. I said it was the smartest thing we could ever just dive in, reveal in real time that this is breaking as we speak. We have no idea whom the endorsement is going to be. So if it's this way, how does it go? If it's that way, how does it go? And the M&M extra was just spectacular yesterday for a number of reasons.
9: We were on it and what a night last. What a day we had yesterday.
1: Oh, man.
9: I mean,
12: Mark, you can't get out of the way of victories. I mean, from Georgia to Kentucky to South Carolina, they voted to redistrict, getting rid of Jim Clyburn's seat. Now, that's in the House of Representatives, or in the House, or rather. It's got to go over to the Senate, but it is expected to pass. So that's a huge, huge deal in South Carolina. And in Georgia, all three conservative Supreme Court justices, they won, and they won big. Of course, we know about Thomas Massey. Wow.
1: It wasn't close. 10
12: think
1: points.
12: About it. I love what Scott Jennings wrote. He said, you don't tug on Superman's cape, you don't spit into the wind, you don't pull the mask off the old Lone Ranger, and you don't mess around with Trump.
1: I
12: mean, think about this. Think about this situation with Thomas Massey and Ed Gallarine. A 7-term incumbent named Tom Massey lost to a candidate who had never held public office, never debated. He wouldn't participate in any debates. He was only in the race because Trump asked him to be in the race. He was Trump's handpicked challenger. Look, MAGA is not dead. Trump is MAGA, and Trump knows how to win. And something very special happened last night, yesterday in Kentucky. The boomers won the election. Everybody, young people, favored Massey by a million miles.
1: Mm-hmm.
12: Seniors carried Massey, a Gallarine across the finish line, because all the other demographics voted for Massey. But that's the power. They can mock boomers all day long. Hey, boomers, if you show up, we're going to save America. You got to show up. You got to vote. And because we will outlast and outvote them and outnumber them, you don't need to win the room. You got to just own the one corner that shows up. That's how powerful the seniors block has become. And Kentucky is a prime example of that. Because look, Massey really did have a lot of, a lot of wind in his back. He had a lot of momentum and a lot, whether you like it or not, the left was rooting for him. The mainstream media was rooting for him, and young people, Gen Zers, Gen Xers, they were all for Massey. They liked him sticking his thumb in the eye of the Trump agenda.
1: You know what
12: they
1: else?
12: They liked him.
1: You know what
12: voting.
1: Else?
12: Right.
1: What else? Starts with I.
12: Indiana?
1: the other I. Israel.
12: Big win there, too.
1: His Israel hesitancy resonated greatly. And I said yesterday, I don't think Tom Massey is an anti-Semite. I really don't. But if you've got that hanging over your head, the last thing you do is in your concession speech say, well, I would have been out here earlier, but I had to try to call Ed Gallarine. He was hard to find in Tel Aviv. Dude.
12: But Mark, can I ask you something? Can I push back a little bit on that? And I saw our friend Scott Jennings really laid in to Massey for saying that. A lot of people seem very, viscerally angry at that. Can I ask you a question?
1: Mm-hmm.
12: Why is that de facto anti-Semitism?
1: It's,
12: help me understand
1: as
12: why
1: with
12: that's
1: many,
12: anti-Semitism.
1: As with many of our Tucker and Candace, I think that ship has sailed. But I'm still sticking with the notion that Tom Massey is not a Jew hater. But if you've got that cloud hanging over you, the last thing you do is offer up, here goes once again, one of the most familiar anti-Semitic tropes, and that is that the evil Jews are able to lure our leaders into some thrall in which they must do their bidding. It's the imagery of Ed Gallarine not even being in Kentucky on election night, but hanging with his Jewish masters. That's
12: yeah,
1: why.
12: I just hate that.
1: You know what makes me really, really angry? Actual Jew hatred. You know what makes me scratch? You know what makes me scratch my head? Clumsy and stupid sops
12: I hate when somebody says, well, you're a racist without a lot of evidence there. The default is to say it's due to bigotry that you feel the way you feel. I think it's very important to acknowledge that Thomas Massey might believe that Israel played an outsized role in that race. That doesn't make him a Jew hater. That doesn't make him an anti-Semite. I get what you're saying.
1: Played an outsized role. That Israel
12: did AIPAC support Ed Gallarine?
1: Sure.
12: Okay.
1: Did AIPAC make Ed support Israel? Does Ed support Israel because of Jewish money?
12: No. But Mark, to keep saying that you're an anti-Semite because you're dubious about it. I'm not talking about you particularly, but for to go into the anti-Semitic screams of protest because somebody's not comfortable with the role that Israel plays in American politics is stupid.
1: Then tell me why you're uncomfortable with that if you're oh so smart, oh so genius. Tom Massey, who just got his ass beat in Kentucky, partially from people who believe that his discomfort with Israel is a problem because it makes him a Trump opponent, then stop. Right. It's the equivalent of a racist joke told by a non-racist. It doesn't necessarily make you racist, but it makes you stupid.
12: Well, I just heard you say you don't think he's an anti-Semite.
1: I don't.
12: Okay, well, then go with that. Then don't say he's an anti-Semite because
1: have there been racist jokes told by non-racists? Yes. Was it stupid? Yes. How about would you agree with me that we are in a time when real Jew-hating, real anti-Semitism is a problem? You know that
12: of course,
1: it is.
12: Since
1: it is, how about if we say, you know something, guys? How about if we stop playing footsie with the index cards of anti-Semitism, and how about if we just don't go there? That would be a really smart and classy thing to do. Thomas Massey was a classless loser to the surprise of no one.
12: Here's the counter argument to what you just said, because the other side would say to you, Mark Davis has fallen into the trap of saying we got to tiptoe around Israel because anything you say that's critical of Israel is going to lead to you being called an anti-Semite. And I have spent years having to deal with you being criticized for not liking the Obama agenda. Yeah. Oh, you're a racist. I've been criticized for criticizing black politicians. Now we're in this era where it's Jim Crow 2.0. Because we're going to have sensible, smart redistricting, and it's all about race. It's all. I heard a great conversation this morning on another show in South Carolina. Name one time a black person in America in from 2020s on has ever been denied the right to vote. Give me one example of a black person.
1: 2020s on? 1980s.
12: How about 1980s? 60s, 70s. Yeah. I mean, no kidding. But they're trying to make it seem like we're trying to deny blacks the right to vote. Blacks aren't being denied the right to vote. They want to tell black people you're too dumb to be able to figure out how to get a photo ID.
1: Yeah.
12: So we can't have voter ID laws. They're lying. They're the racists. They're the ones who talk down to black people. And I'm just hypersensitive to this anti-Semitic issue, but I saw that clip last night. I thought, oh, come on, Massey, you know,
1: it was a dumb thing to say. I'm not setting my hair on fire like Scott may have suggested. No, and I will stay by. There's a spectrum. There's actual Jew hating. There's people who may or may not be, but who knowingly, with a nudge and a wink, kind of use the index cards in an attempt to just needle people.
12: Absolutely.
1: And I understand.
12: And look, in Kentucky, staying there for just a moment, man, oh, man, these establishment Republicans are dropping like flies. Mitch McConnell spent 41 years building the most powerful Republican machine in the Senate. He blocked nominees. He killed legislation. He outlasted six presidents. He bent the entire GOP caucus to his will for four decades. The moment he stepped back, Trump came in, endorsed Andy Barr, offered the other rival an ambassadorship. That guy dropped out. Guess what? Barr won with 60%, and McConnell is livid. John Thune is livid. John Thune is still going to stick with Cornyn. Hey, newsflash, Senate Majority Leader.
1: He has to.
12: Huh?
1: No, he doesn't. Yes, he does.
12: Why does he have to?
1: Because he's the Senate Majority Leader and Cornyn is an incumbent.
12: Trump is the titular head of the Republican Party. Trump is our party. And for John Thune to play footsie with John Cornyn. By the way, John Cornyn's going to lose. Period. I mean, I'm sorry. I don't mean to. I'm not off to be Nostradamus on this one. Are you kidding me? It ain't going to be close. I think Ken Paxton is going to win pretty easily.
1: I see it.
12: Here we go. You're going to go 0-3,
1: no,
12: man?
1: I'm not suggesting Cornyn's going to win. I'm suggesting that it's not going to be like 10 points or anything. It's going to be very,
12: it's going to be close?
1: Let's play numbers in the final 60 seconds. What's close? 2 or 3%?
12: 3, 4, 5, maybe 5.
1: Yeah, 4 or 5.
12: I think 8. I think 8. Okay. I think Paxton wins by 8, but we're going to see.
1: Listen, anything's possible. B, I dare not thwart you.
12: Thank you. Nostradamus is powerful. You don't pull on Superman, tug on Superman's cape. And finally, another big reason to smile on a Wednesday. Mm-hmm. How about Brad Raffensperger? He lost in Georgia.
1: He couldn't find 11,000 votes.
12: I couldn't manage to find those votes.
1: Sorry.
12: Well done. I see what you did there.
1: Well played.
12: What you did there. Yep, right, Brad Raffensperger, another Trump. Hey, the Trump enemies are dry. Look, we've got momentum headed into the midterms.
1: And it makes me feel good about those midterms. It just does. The notion of the world can get smoked because we're so dispirited and the agenda has gone off the rails. Maybe not.
12: This could be history in the making, my friend. And I'm telling you, and we'll break it all down and we'll get even more intense on the podcast today. Noon Eastern, we're live on YouTube, 11 Central. And then wherever you get your podcasts, don't forget to find the M&M Extra. And we're having a blast doing these daily podcasts. We're having a joyful experience and people seem to be loving it. The numbers are growing. People are hearing about it. And you know, it's kind of funny too quick. The final thing here, the longer people hear you and me together, the more they appreciate that sort of that chemistry, that camaraderie, whatever it is, I don't know, but it works.
1: Camaraderie. You're sticking my face in my misstatements. I feel like a dog that's pooped on the floor is like, look, Lucky, don't do this again. Yeah. Oh, camaraderie. Yeah, I love it. No,
12: that's exactly my kind of camaraderie.
1: That's mine too. I love you, man. That is Mike. His radio show is at 10, podcast 11 Central Time on 660 AM. The Answer. I'm Mark Davis. Back in a moment.
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14: In Fort Worth, eastbound on the North Loop at Blue Mound, an accident closes two left lanes and traffic is backed up to Azle. There's an hour delay. In Plano, southbound 75, there's a wreck at Parker. This has the HOV and left main lane blocked. Traffic's moving slow from Richmond, and that's going to slow you down about 10 minutes. I'm Junior Caruso with your DFW traffic.
6: Mostly cloudy. Looks like it's going to be a pretty gloomy day. A high near 83. The storms will return tonight. Mostly cloudy. A low of 67. Thunderstorms tomorrow, a high of 79. More rain on Friday, a high of 85. 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
2: That's our news. I'm Rich Thomason in Washington. President Trump must be whistling a happy tune this morning. The candidates he endorsed in yesterday's primaries did quite well. In Georgia, there will be a runoff between Republican gubernatorial candidate Rick Jackson.
22: As governor, I'll be like Trump, but with a southern tongue.
2: And current Lieutenant Governor Burt Jones.
23: I could not leave this stage without thanking President Donald J. Trump for his undivided... He didn't just endorse me once, not twice, not three times, even a fourth time. I was so honored to have that.
2: The winner of the GOP gubernatorial runoff will face former Atlanta Mayor Democrat Keisha Lance Bottoms in the general election. GOP House race in Kentucky, Trump endorsed candidate Ed Galrine beat incumbent Republican Congressman Thomas Massie. Stock futures higher this morning on Wall Street. This
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6: Cloudy sky, 67 degrees. I'm Nikki Whaley. Senator John Cornyn is not backing down in his run for re-election, even though President Trump has endorsed his opponent.
24: I believe that in terms of our success in November, that Ken Paxton would be an albatross and would likely lose to James Tallarico. I think we've come too far and worked too hard to risk that.
6: He compared the heated GOP primary runoff to a family feud, and at the end of the day, he says the party will unite to win the election in November. Arlington is hoping to cash in lots of ways, now parking during the upcoming World Cup games. WFAA spoke to Holly Abercrombie with Airways Hamburgers on North Collins Street, and she has a lot of hope that this will help bring in much-needed revenue.
25: Parking brings us a lot of revenue, so whether they're buying food or not, you know, we're still going to make some money off of it. We're going to be selling hamburgers, hot dogs, good old American food.
6: The city has the entrepreneurial parking program, which will allow property owners to sell parking spots during the upcoming event. Participation is limited to registered business owners who apply for permits through the city. And the businesses must meet several requirements. Now you know what's going on. I'm Nikki Whaley on 660 AM, The Answer.
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26: In Fort Worth, eastbound on the North Loop at Blue Mound, an accident closes two left lanes and traffic is backed up to Azle. There's an hour delay. In Plano, southbound 75, there's a wreck at Parker. This has the HOV and left main lane blocked. Traffic's moving slow from Ridgemont, and that's going to slow you down about 10 minutes. I'm Junior Caruso with your DFW traffic.
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5: 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The news never stops. Life goes on around town and around the world. You need a talk show that keeps track of it. 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Welcome to the Mark Davis Show on 660 AM. The Answer.
1: All right, everybody, come on in. It is 8:09, hour number two, 866-660-5759. So today, in this hour here, we get to sort of unpack and slice and dice the events of yesterday. Take your pick. We have Texas, of course. the Trump endorsement of Paxton. The reactions broad and interesting and telling. We have the Kentucky loss of Thomas Massey by 10 points. We're still, you know, I was going to say reeling, but only the folks on the losing side are reeling. Others are kind of just kind of eyebrows up at the massive loss by Bill Cassidy in Louisiana. This, I really do believe, again, as I go down about three different rabbit holes on the Trump endorsement of Paxton, 866-660-5759, 866-660-5759. That's the Viascan of Las Colinas text line, and that's where you call us as well, where your thoughts may align with mine or differ with mine. That's fine. That's why we have phone lines. So, again, not to make it about me, but you bet I was surprised upon learning toward the end of yesterday's show that, that Trump was going to endorse. He went forever not endorsing. It seemed like the thing to do. And of course, you know, hindsight's 2020, and now you take a look at the personality of Trump and the point Mike made, which was a really good one, which is what fueled his dogged the adherence to the prediction that Trump would endorse, is he just couldn't stay out of it. He just couldn't stay out of it. Now, that having been said, I think he would have still stayed out of it if he didn't have a clear, I mean, really clear notion that Ken was going to win, which is not hard to have. He leads in most polls. And I think the Cassidy spanking in Louisiana leads President Trump to think that there's just kind of a growing mood, whether it is somebody who was just an anti-Trump snake, an occasional reliable troublemaker like Massey, or seemingly reformed figure like Cornyn. Trump's memory is long, and loyalty is a big deal. And while Senator Cornyn has been really good in Trump 2.0, not so much before, Ken's been loyal for more than a decade, and it's about loyalty. But for a Trump endorsement, it's also about success. It's about you better win. He wouldn't have gotten in here if he didn't absolutely steadfastly believe Ken was going to win this thing. So everybody's asking me, so Mark, you know, are you certain that Ken's going to win this thing? Nope. Sure looks like it. I mean, I could read tea leaves and look at the writing on the wall as well as anybody. But Cornyn is not Thomas Massey. Massey was an outright vocal obstructionist to Trump. Up currently, like in real time right now. Bill Cassidy was, his Trump revulsion would come out in various hearings pretty recently. Senator Cornyn's trying to get interstates named after him. You know, it's which struck some as pandering, but there's just no doubting that in Trump 2.0, Cornyn's been there touting that 99% agreement. Bill Cassidy was never going to have that stat to prove. So you got to beat the champ. And so while it absolutely has all the earmarks of another one of those upsets and another one of those MAGA endorsement victories for Trump, I'll still believe it when I see it. And might I see it a week from this morning? We wake up on the 27th and say, well, look what happened. Absolutely. Absolutely. Could Cornyn still win this thing? Of course he could. He has a ton of money, a vast 20-some year fan base. He ain't Thomas Massey, and he sure ain't Bill Cassidy. And he will remain hard to beat because it is harder than it was for Massey and than it was for Cassidy to create what? To create what? In the Mark Davis rule of primaries? A desire to fire the incumbent. That's why Ed Gallrein won in Kentucky. Just Trump's handpicking of Gallrein, that didn't do it by itself. Ed Gallrein and his campaign, and Massey helped, created a desire to fire Tom Massey. There was a desire across Kentucky to say, we're done with you. We're done with you. Now, in Texas, have we reached the point in the Texas Republican Party where it's time to say the Cornyn era needs to come to an end? We will find out in 6 days. Maybe, maybe not. I am probably tempered by literal decades now of filling lines with people who say that they're ready to primary Cornyn and having him beat the stuffing out of people by 40, 50, and 60 points. That's not this year, obviously, because nobody there's never been a, with all due respect to all people, a particularly talented, given of a certain track record, well-funded, strong conservative reputation opponent for Cornyn. And that's not throw shade at any of the good folks who have tried to run against him, but he has spanked them summarily. Is this year different? Yes, it is. In many ways. Different enough that one of the most entrenched incumbents in recent Senate history loses? Well, it might be. It might be. And the interesting news, what makes all of this so very, very compelling, is it's up to you. And by the way, just as a Trump endorsement of Cornyn, which was never going to happen, would have, in a weird way, energized the Paxton people, the Cornyn people are kind of getting their back up. They're saying, all right, you know, we voted for Trump too. Most of y'all did. But he's wrong on this one, and we're going to stay with our guy. So the notion that they, and listen, I know it's a bad day to disagree with Mike, but his notion this will be an 8 or 10 point Paxton win, I don't think so. Does the win look like it's in the cards? It does. I think it'll be closer than that if it happens. 866-660-5759. Your thoughts are welcome. 866-660-5759. That's the Viascan of Las Colinas text line. That is where you call us. And last night, Channel 8, Teresa Woodard, a little package on how last night unfolded.
7: He was on home turf campaigning in Collin County.
8: It is so good to be here. I guess I'm a little late. I was waiting on a little announcement. Did y'all see that?
7: When the far from little announcement came.
8: I have so much respect for the president and so appreciate his endorsement. And I think it creates a slight bit of momentum, don't you?
7: Ken Paxton says it's the most significant endorsement of his lifetime. President Donald Trump supporting him in the Republican runoff for U.S. Senate, not longtime incumbent John Cornyn.
9: Does this push Paxton over the edge?
10: I don't think so.
7: Alfredo Rodriguez is a Republican strategist.
10: Not that the president's endorsement is not coveted by every single Republican running for office. Not that it's not influential and a powerful endorsement to have. But I don't think that this seals the fate for John Cornyn.
1: It's which I guess means I don't know Alfredo. I don't know if there's a bias. Listen, we all have biases, but if I don't know, but I've kind of largely said the same thing. Does this happen? Oh, that's it. Done deal. Nope. Still got to vote. Still got to see. And yeah, I'll still believe it when I see it. You got to beat the champ. I'll still believe it when I see it. Am I kind of expecting to see it? Yeah, but I'll believe it when I do.
7: Rodriguez points to two Trump endorsements that recently failed in Texas. Lee Wobsgons in a Tarrant County State Senate race and Sid Miller in the statewide Agriculture Commissioner race.
1: A couple of things that are dumb about that observation. Lee was caught up in that State Senate District 9 race where a disgruntled, defeated primary opponent, John Huffman, failed to issue a, not that, you know, he needs to run the world or anything like that, but in a low visibility, and up against a pretty smart opponent in Taylor Rimet, there were just a lot of people caught napping in that one, and Lee will be winning in November. She will be winning in November. As for Sid Miller, Sid was very nearly a political suicide. Ran against, Nate Sheets was a very talented opponent. And, there was a desire to fire Sid Miller. It's the Mark Davis rule of primaries. Again, the desire to fire Sid Miller. It was there, and the Trump even a Trump endorsement could not have saved that.
7: But it's still an endorsement Cornyn wanted and tried hard to win. Here he is shortly after Trump chose Paxton.
11: We're not giving up the fight. I know who gets to choose our senators, and it's the people of Texas, and there's no substitute for that.
7: In the end, Trump called Cornyn a good man, but not supportive when times were tough, while calling Paxton a true MAGA warrior.
1: And there we are, 866-660-5759. We're in Caddo Mills. Lee, Mark Davis, welcome. Happy Tuesday. How are you? Wednesday, excuse me. How are you?
12: Happy Wednesday, Mr. Davis.
1: Hey.
12: Yeah, I'm actually surprised that you weren't
3: a little quicker ahead of this. And unfortunately, Mr. Medved got the best of you on this one.
1: But, easy mistake to make. Gallagher.
3: Or Gallagher, yeah.
1: We all love Michael Medved, too. Why is that surprising? Trump went months and months and months not endorsing. So why was it so all of a sudden? I mean, were you sitting there 3, 4, 5, 6 days ago, as Mike did, saying he's totally going to endorse at the last minute? Was that your view?
3: I thought he would have actually endorsed a little sooner. I think
1: right, but the fact that he didn't, didn't that lend to a narrative? Even Cornyn himself said, I just don't think an endorsement's going to happen. There was literally no one in the last, maybe other than Mike, in the last few weeks saying, oh, there's an endorsement still coming. So the notion of being shocked that I didn't expect one is a little weird.
3: No, I just think that with it coming down to it and being as tight and with Backstrom being ahead, Trump doesn't like to pick losers. He likes to be on the winning side.
1: That is true.
3: If he met you, you'd be the best radio host he'd ever met. If he met a guy laying concrete, the best concrete guy he'd ever met.
1: Of course.
3: I mean, that's what the guy's been. I mean, he fires people for not owning up to mistakes. If you make a mistake, he'll let it slide. Make two mistakes, maybe he'll let it slide. You make three, he's going to fire you. Like, I mean, it's just this is personality, and if people haven't seen what he is the last 40 plus years of being in the spotlight, it's kind of shocking when people are shocked.
1: Well, so. but that's weird. For months and months and months, it's kind of funny if somebody's asking me, you know, when these campaigns begin, would Trump endorse? I said, I don't know. Let's see how it works out, because the first thing that I would have thought would be needed was Trump having a strong feeling of who's going to win. And I don't think he had a strong feeling. In fact, there's no way to prove this. Can't prove a negative. I don't know if he would have endorsed without the Cassidy.

0: believe that Ken will have a harder time beating Tallarico than Cornyn would.
1: No, not at all.
0: I don't either.
1: And like you've said in the past, the supporters, everyone just needs to get on board. If you're a true conservative and you understand conservative principles, I mean, to sit it out is giving away half a vote. And if you're going to vote for Tallarico, that's beyond insane. I mean, anybody that claims to have his moral and religious convictions and to say the things he's done, either he's a hypocrite or a liar, neither one are good.
0: There you go. Thank you, man. Appreciate it very much. 866-660-5759. We are in Frisco. Hakeem, my brother. How you doing, man?
2: Mark, it is a beautiful day in the neighborhood. It is a beautiful day. Number one, I'm very excited that President Trump decided to choose Ken Paxton.
0: Are you?
2: I don't mean that. I'm excited. Yes. I'm ultra excited because if I'm Tallarico, all I do is just, this is what, I just run an ad that says, this is what Republicans think about Ken Paxton, and just let that run in a loop for a long time and just keep going with that.
0: But as soon as he wins, we will know what Republicans think of Ken Paxton, won't we?
2: Well, no, I think we see what Republicans think about Ken Paxton right now.
0: But if he wins, the notion of, because listen, I believe it's going to continue to be close. Either guy could say, hey, here's what some Republicans say about my opponent, because it's been a bitter and bitterly contested primary.
2: Well, I think it's been a lot. I think we can all agree, Mark, it's been a lot more bitter in relation. I mean, Mark, let's just be honest. Paxton has a whole lot more baggage. He has a lot more moral character issues than Cornyn ever would.
0: And what matters? I mean, I think somebody who somebody who voted for Bill Clinton, I assume you did, has a hard argument to make about personal character and whether that matters in office. The character matters. The things that matter most in terms of character are standing for conservative principles and keeping to those conservative principles after you win. That's the character that matters for a senator the most.
2: That's how you see it.
0: Yes,
2: I mean,
0: exactly.
2: There's plenty of people who see character as an issue, very much so. I'm not saying that Tallarico's perfect, not even close. But I know what Ken Paxton is. I know what he is, and I know even compared to John Cornyn. I think Republicans even know character-wise.
0: I understand that, but I'm telling you repeatedly, the character issue that matters, because Trump doesn't have a perfect past, needless to say. But what you have in terms of character, the character that matters is standing for things, voting for things, rather than whether you have been perfectly morally in your personal life. Those are the things that matter. Bill Clinton is a revered figure. Exhibit A, period. It's all I need. Bill Clinton is a revered figure, period.
2: But here's what I will also say. No matter who the candidate is, Republican, Independent, Democrat, whoever the candidate is, I feel as if their allegiance to the state of Texas, like John Cornyn would do or anybody else, is more important than their allegiance to one man and one man alone.
0: Give me an example of something where Ken Paxton's allegiance to Trump contradicts an allegiance to Texas.
2: I'm giving you my perspective.
0: No, I understand that, I'm totally out of time. It's fictitious to suggest that this allegiance to Trump somehow controverts what voters want or somehow controverts an allegiance to Texas. It's the same list of things. The Texas voters voting for Ken Paxton believe that he will forward an agenda that they like, just as the voters for Cornyn believe that he will. All right, get me back, because I always love you and I got to scoot because it's 8:26. Be right back.
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4: In Fort Worth, eastbound north of Bay 20 at Blue Mound, an accident blocks two left lanes, causing a 30-minute delay from Quebec Street. And then in McKinney, there's an accident on the southbound side of 75 near White Avenue. Right lane is closed, and there's a 10-minute delay from Bucky's Boulevard. I'm Junior Caruso with your DFW traffic.
5: Looks like today we will get a little bit of a break from the rain, but mostly cloudy, a high of 83. That rain will return tonight. Mostly cloudy, a low around 67. Storms, they're back Thursday, a high of 79. Friday, more rain, a high of 85 as well. On Saturday, a stormy day, a high of 83. And on Sunday, storms, a high of 82. 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
0: It is 8:31. 866-660-5759. Examining all the angles, heading up to the runoff. My TV empire grows. I've been very, very glad to be on with Will Kane on Fox. Glad to be on with Chris Cuomo on News Nation. Tonight I get to expand my tentacles of outreach. Got a very nice call from the folks at CNN. This should be fun. Anderson Cooper just bad farewell there on 60 Minutes, but he's not leaving CNN. The Anderson Cooper people would like me this evening in the 7 o'clock hour, so I'll tell you more about that as I know. So anyway, there we are. 8:32, Mark Davis into the newsroom we go, and here is Nikki Whaley.
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6: Good morning. Cloudy skies, 67 degrees. I'm Nikki Whaley. President Trump told lawmakers at the White House congressional picnic that he hopes to end the conflict with Iran very quickly. Here's more with Mark Mayfield.
7: He said Iran was eager for a deal and argued the situation should have happened for 47 years. Trump added that action would come fast and predicted oil prices would fall as a result, while insisting the administration was close to resolving the war and preventing Iran from obtaining a nuclear weapon. His remarks came just hours after the Senate advanced a war powers resolution, which is aimed at requiring the withdrawal of U.S. forces from the Iran conflict.
6: A coalition of 24 states and Washington, D.C. are suing the Trump administration over student loan limits on nursing and health care degrees. Here's Tammy Trujillo.
8: A lawsuit was filed in federal court Tuesday challenging a rule that limits access to federal student loans for those seeking a graduate degree in several healthcare fields. New York Attorney General Letitia James says the rule will leave communities in need with fewer healthcare providers. California Attorney General Rob Bonta says healthcare systems across the U.S. are already understaffed, that the administration is making it harder to pursue those degrees.
6: Now you know what's going on. I'm Nikki Whaley on 660 AM, The Answer.
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9: In Fort Worth, eastbound north of 820 at Blue Mound, an accident blocks two left lanes, causing a 30-minute delay from Quebec Street. And then in McKinney, there's an accident on the southbound side of 75 near White Avenue. Right lane is closed, and there's a 10-minute delay from Bucky's Boulevard. I'm Junior Caruso with your DFW traffic.
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0: Here in our 250th year, America's 250th year. 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And if you've been looking at history for a long time, maybe you've noticed that it's been hijacked at times by people who just don't seem to like the country very much, heightening our flaws and dwelling on our missteps. And we have been far from perfect. I totally get it. But the overall balance of are we a great country or not seems to be something in doubt in various school curricula, various books in the popular culture. 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
0: It is 8:38 on a Wednesday. 866-660-5759. Back to your calls in a bit. Just update. This is the morning after the Trump endorsement of Paxton. And we had, Mike, who said, well, you know, John Thune is staying with Cornyn. Well, of course he is. He's the Senate Majority Leader. I wanted to give you a Democrat counterpart to that. If, let's say, AOC challenges Schumer in New York, and if we have a sitting Democrat president, sorry, don't run the car off the road, and that president endorses AOC, the Senate Majority Leader, if it is a Democrat or whatever the leader might be, is still going to go with Schumer because it tends to be an incumbent protection, racket, but I have in the past. It's all about, you're not going to have a Senate Majority Leader of either party go against a storied, longstanding incumbent. As for that incumbent, Senator Cornyn ain't going quietly into that good night. He found a tweet and said, this is what you're going to see from now till November with a vastly different electorate. And it is from a post from an outfit called Pastors for Children. Great. Don't have many pastors against children. And it lists a bunch of Ken's personal failings and the impeachment. And at the end, endorsed by our commander-in-cheat. Commander-in-cheat. So the smartest thing to go after things being posted by Trump haters? I don't know. The actual track records are the things that probably belong under the focus the most. So on that subject, there are folks who in the last few days have arisen and said, you know what? There is a case. There is a case out of McLennan County. There is a case that gets some continued attention that is indicative of something badly mishandled by the Paxton team. And maybe that is something that should hold sway. State Rep Jeff Leach has been forwarding a lot of that and joins us. And let's go point by point. Welcome, sir. How you doing?
12: Mark, good morning. I'm great.
0: Nice to have you. Some people listening have no idea what we're talking about. Let me go step by step, and I think the facts are pretty obvious, and then there may be some things where you're going to weigh in. So let's make sure we have the basics right. It involves an admitted monster, a gentleman named Adam Hoffman. Well, no gentleman. A former McLennan County attorney accused of repeatedly sexually abusing a young boy, his son's best friend, between like the ages of 6 and 10. From about 4 till about 8 years ago. He then faced charges, properly so, of a first-degree felony of continuous sexual abuse of a young child. Potential sentence of 25 to 99 years, even life. I mean, it was horrible allegations, including threats to the victim. Just horrible. Actually, let me stop with a question. The locally elected McLennan County DA, do you know why he recused himself?
12: So Josh Deatons, who is the McLennan County District Attorney, who I've communicated a little bit about this case, and asking the question you just asked, and it's my understanding, Mark, you'd have to ask him for more specifics. It's my understanding that when he was running for district attorney, when he was still a defense attorney himself, he was actually approached by Mr. Hoffman about potentially representing him.
0: Gotcha.
12: And so there was a conflict of interest that that, you know, the right decision in that case is for the district attorney's office to recuse themselves.
0: That's my understanding, too. I want to vary. It seems like a proper recusal. So this goes to trial, and it was gut-wrenching. Went to trial in summer 2025. So courageous. Any victim that does this, any family that does this, so courageous. And the world itself would seem to say, man, let's hang this guy. Well, the thing that wound up hung was the jury. 7-5, a hung jury. Leaning, does anybody have speculation of why this wasn't obvious? How in the world do you get a hung jury in this case in 2025?
12: Mark, those are the exact questions that I'm asking and that people who are outraged about this case are asking. Let me just be very clear here. This case is a grave injustice. In a matter of days, I think it's either this week or next week, a child rapist, that's what we're talking about here, Mr. Huffman, for 3 years raped a Texas child from the ages of 7 to 10. In just a matter of days, he's going to walk free as you and me, Mark. Not a single one of us should be satisfied with that outcome. My belief is that this case was a devastating failure of our justice system. It's exposed serious and substantial concerns to me and to many others about how the Attorney General's office specifically handled this horrific crime. And we're asking questions, and we expect to get answers. And the answer so far that I've gotten is it's the victim's fault because of how he testified at trial.
0: Who said he didn't want to testify again? Who said it's the victim's fault?
12: If you read the letter, and if you
0: I have the letter,
12: the,
0: I have the letter in front of me. Where does it say it's the victim's fault?
12: The reason to answer your question about why there was a hung jury, there were serious concerns about some of the veracity of the witness's testimony, the victim's testimony at the original trial.
0: Okay.
12: The victim should have been better prepared for his testimony. He was not from the get-go. And Mark, the mother, by the way, you and I have talked about this, is happy to come on your show and walk through this in more detail than I can. I would also encourage the Attorney General, it's my understanding he has not once talked to the victim and or the mother. He should do so. They would love to hear from him. They would share with him and share with you, they have shared with me, that at no point from the beginning of the investigation through the first trial, certainly through the plea agreement phase, did they feel like the Attorney General's office was advocating on their behalf, period.
0: Well, that's what they say now.
12: They did not have an advocate in the Attorney General's office, and this case should have never gone to a trial that was a hung jury. The victim, the witnesses should have been better prepared. And if they were worried about losing it, Mark, then there should have been a plea agreement before the original trial. And without question, Mark, again, we're talking about a child rapist. That plea agreement, if in fact there had to be one, should have included a sex offender registration, which the Attorney General's office at the end of the day did not. So ultimately,
0: I'm prepared to agree with this, in something that should have been a little more obvious, it's the juror's fault. They failed to see something that should have been obvious. 7-5, the hung jury was unacceptable.
12: No, I disagree with that. The prosecution failed to go again, Mark. We got an admitted child rapist. Right. He admitted it. And we've got a prosecution that failed to meet their burden of proof at the first trial. You don't blame the jurors for that. You blame the prosecution for that.
0: Well, I blame the jurors a lot when the jurors are at fault. I don't know. I wasn't there. They say the AG's office, through its prosecutors, Brenda Cantu and Dorian Cutler, said, nonetheless, after that 7-5, our office was prepared to retry the case and seek a conviction. However, following his experience in the first trial, the child made clear that he would not voluntarily testify at a second trial. Is that true or false?
12: That's false.
0: So Ms. Cantu and Mr. Cutler are lying?
12: Yes.
0: How do you know?
12: Because, Mark, I believe victims and survivors.
0: No, it's not about victims and survivors. The attorneys who brought this case, Brenda Cantu and Dorian Cutler, write in their reply to you, our office was prepared to retry the case. The child made clear that he would not voluntarily testify at a second trial. How do you know that that's false?
12: Because I believe the victim's mother, and she's directly refuting that was ever said.
0: So, because she says so. This is a mother who, for at least a period of time, was satisfied with the settlement.
12: Do you not believe her, Mark?
0: Which do I believe? When she was satisfied with it or when she wasn't satisfied with it? Which mother's testimony
12: mother.
0: Am I prepared to believe? If we believe her at the time, she said, my kid doesn't want to go through this anymore, and I'm satisfied with the settlement. Do I believe her then? I don't know. Do I believe her now? I don't know. I know why you believe her now.
12: Mark, she said in open court, go review the transcript, she said in open court that she was not satisfied with it, period. That was before the plea agreement was entered by the judge. I believe. I've done a number of these cases, Mark. You know, this is very personal to me with my wife's own story. I know how the system works. I know the trauma that victims and survivors and their families go through. And without question, Mark, I believe and stand with victims and survivors. If it is the Attorney General's position that the reason that Mr. Hoffman, who admitted to raping a child, if it is their position that the reason that he's roaming free is because the victim somehow dropped the ball, or the victim, who today is 14 years old, Mark, he was 13 when he testified, if their position is that the victim didn't do his job, that his testimony wasn't strong enough, that the veracity of his testimony wasn't reliable, that they can take that position. I'm not taking that position.
0: That,
12: I'm standing with
0: the victim. That is twisted. Nobody is blaming the victim. We are observing, as people have observed in countless cases, that this is a brutal thing to go through. It was courageous for this boy to do this. And every once in a while, when people come through things like this, they don't want to do it again. Some people don't want to do it the first time. So to observe and take a look at what happened in this, and have these attorneys say the child made clear that he would not voluntarily testify at a second trial, A, that's not implausible, and B, it's not blaming the victim.
12: Again, Mark, I encourage you to have the mom on your show. Let her speak directly to this. Let her speak directly to whether she felt the Attorney General's office advocated for her son and pursued justice. Mark, let's be clear about what we're talking about. There are many conservatives, rightfully so, and I'm one of them, who are asking whether Texas should consider the death penalty for predators like Mr. Hoffman, who prey on and abuse and who rape children. That's the level of evil that we're talking about here. This is a bad, bad man. And the fact is, the Attorney General's office allowed him to walk away with what amounts to a slap on the wrist, period. That is a spit in the face to the victim. It's a spit in the face to every victim and survivor, Mark. I've heard from prosecutors all over the state. I've heard from victims and survivors all over the state who said this is wrong. This cannot stand. We've got to figure out how this went wrong, what went wrong, and we've got to figure out how to fix it to make sure it never happens again. None of those people, not the victim and survivor community, not the prosecutors, none of them are saying that the blame should be laid at the feet of the victim. None of them. People have every right to be outraged about this. I'm outraged as a parent, as a policymaker, as someone who cares deeply about advocating for victims and survivors. I know you care too. The people of Texas care. And General Paxton should own up to it. He should speak to it, what went wrong, and he should help us fix it to make sure that it doesn't happen again. That's what I care about.
0: I think that sentiment is broadly accepted, absolutely, by me, that if there was something happened here that did not result in a sufficient punishment for this guy, then 100%, that is something that did not go well systemically. Is it your thought here that this is sufficiently glaring that it should somehow be disqualifying, because of the timing of this coming up days before the runoff, that this is somehow disqualifying for whether Ken Paxton's a senator?
12: No. Here's what I would say. Speaking for me, I don't believe this should be hard. My hope was, when I started talking about this case several weeks ago and asked tough questions to the Attorney General, mm-hmm. I was hoping that Mr. Paxton would simply be honest with the people of Texas. He could have acknowledged that the outcome in the case was unacceptable. He could commit to make sure it never happens again. Mark, leadership for public servants, leadership is not about pretending that we never make mistakes. I've made mistakes. I will make mistakes again. I am not perfect, but I should have the humility, and General Paxton should have the humility, his office should as well, and the integrity to own up when they drop the ball. And I believe, and many other people believe as well, that they dropped the ball on this case. Most importantly, the victim and the victim's mother. They believe the Attorney General's office dropped the ball, period.
0: And that's a view that has changed over time.
12: That is not accurate, Mark. Have her on the show.
0: I'm not going to beat up a mom who is possible has changed her mind for political reasons as well. I don't know, and I would not say. That's why I have you on as kind of the advocate for that side, and I'm glad to do so, by the way. And I think there's some pretty good points about how the system did not work here. And even if there are some things that just really absolutely could have been handled better, one wonders. In fact, let me ask you, what do you think, either systemically or whoever the do you have a dog in hunt of whether it's Mays Middleton or Chip Roy as Ken's successor?
12: Look, I know both guys. They're both good men. I hate the attacks that I'm seeing. I've worked with both of them. I'm supporting Mays. I'm endorsing Mays. I think he's going to do a great job. But look, you know both these guys. You know Chip as well. You've had him on your show many times.
13: A lot.
12: I think both those guys would do a good job.
13: The reason I asked for about 60 seconds. Mays. The reason I then let's if Mays wins, what is something you'd like for him to say? Listen, here's something you can do as the new AG, so that things like this don't happen anymore.
12: Well, number one, he should work with policymakers to figure out what went wrong in this case and many others. Mark, there are other cases that trouble me as well. I think we should start from a policy standpoint of making sure that offender registration is required in these cases. You cannot have a child rapist admit that he did it. Okay, and then avoid registering as a sex offender.
13: Gotcha.
12: And so that's something we're going to be looking at next session. And I would hope that whoever the Attorney General's office will work with us in doing so.
13: All right, man. Hey, thanks. Appreciate the time. Always appreciate having you on, whatever the issue. Thanks for your time today.
12: Mark, thanks a lot. Have a good day.
13: That is State Rep Jeff Leach. Mark Davis, it is 8:52.
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14: In Farmers Branch on northbound 35, an accident at Valley View has traffic moving slow from 635, and there's a 5-minute delay. And then in Bulk Springs on northbound 635, there's a crash at Lake June Road, and this closes the left lane. There's a 10-minute delay from 20. I'm Junior Caruso with your DFW traffic.
6: Mostly cloudy. It looks like it's going to be a pretty gloomy day, a high near 83. The storms will return tonight. Mostly cloudy, a low of 67. Thunderstorms tomorrow, a high of 79. More rain on Friday, a high of 85. A stormy weekend on Saturday, a high around 83. Rain on Sunday, a high of 82. And Memorial Day, a chance of thunderstorms, a high of 84. More of the Mark Davis Show coming up in a moment on 660 AM The Answer.
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13: Well, all right. It is 858. 866-660-5759. Let's take this whole party into the 9 o'clock hour. On that real tough case with that horrible, horrible person, that did not work out to the satisfaction of anybody, to be sure. Mr. Hoffman did not admit to child rape. He, in the plea deal in April, pleaded guilty, frustratingly, to two Class A misdemeanors, indecent assault and display of harmful material to a minor, resulted in a punishment that was not what anybody wanted, but he did not admit to child rape. So let's carry into the 9 o'clock hour with things in the Paxton Cornyn race, with things in the AG race, with things in the Kentucky loss of Thomas Massey, with things on your mind. And we'll go right back to your calls next as we clear through the 9 o'clock news, see what else is going on in the world. Here on this Wednesday, Mark Davis, 660 AM, The Answer.
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21: With SRN News, I'm Rich Thomason in Washington. Trump-endorsed candidates fared quite well in yesterday's primaries across a half-dozen states, including in Kentucky, where Ed Gelrein defeated incumbent Congressman Thomas Massie in the GOP primary.
22: I want to thank President Trump for his support, his endorsement, and his counsel as I navigated this campaign.
21: Massie suggested he's proud of the campaign he ran.
23: I have called and conceded the race. We've been honorable the whole time, and we're going to stay that way.
21: In Pennsylvania, Democratic Governor Josh Shapiro and Republican Stacey Garrity will face each other in November. They won their uncontested primaries. On Wall Street this morning, stocks have been mixed. The Dow a bit lower, the Nasdaq is higher. This is SRN News.
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6: Cloudy skies, 68 degrees. I'm Nikki Whaley. Arlington is hoping to cash in on the World Cup in more ways than one. One way in particular is parking. WFAA spoke to Cecilia Nelson with the Arlington Planning and Development Services, and she spoke about the entrepreneurial parking program, which will allow property owners to sell parking spots during the upcoming event.
24: Businesses around the stadium can apply for a special event parking permit to use their commercial lots to sell parking spaces. It is against the rules to sell a parking space without the benefit of a permit.
6: Now, participation is limited to registered business owners who apply for permits through the city. The city says businesses must meet several requirements, including lighting standards, parking attendance, and compliance with all event parking regulations. Texas is a hot spot, and apparently it shines in the new U.S. News and World Report's annual ranking of the best places to live in the nation. Flower Mound, number 3, Frisco, number 9, McKinney, 17, Allen, 23, Mansfield, 25, Carrollton, 33, North Richland Hills, 43, Wiley, 51. Now you know what's going on. I'm Nikki Whaley on 660 AM The Answer.
20: Traffic Watch.
25: In Farmers Branch on northbound 35, an accident at Valley View has traffic moving slow from 635 and there's a 5-minute delay. And then in Bulk Springs on northbound 635, there's a crash at Lake June Road and this closes the left lane. There's a 10-minute delay from 20. I'm Junior Caruso with your DFW traffic.
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1: All right, everybody, good morning. Hour number three. Welcome, welcome, welcome back, as the case may be. It is Wednesday, the 20th day of May. 6 days to the runoff. Are you ready to dive right back into Cornyn versus Paxton, Middleton versus Chip Roy, endorsements, Massey loses in Kentucky, red meat politics? Yes, me too. But would you like a moment of a palate cleanser? Would you like to do something else for a minute? Because because yesterday wound up being a crazy busy day, shocker. There was something I did not get to on the show. And as luck would have it, I'm going to get to it now. Just take a second, because I've learned something about it that I sure didn't know. It's just one of those things. And it begins with, it's not a World Cup story, because honestly, as soon as I say World Cup, many of you go looking for other radio stations. I don't get it, man. I'm not World Cup hostile. I don't think I care as much as some people want me to. I mean, it's soccer, which will never be more than like the seventh most popular sport in America, but I'm on board. It's coming here. Great. Yay for us. I'll root for America. When they get to the finals for, you know, Netherlands and Morocco or something. Sure. But the story has been, frankly, that America just doesn't seem to be as geeked out about it as the world wants us to be. Now, but here's where the story actually is. In a move of very in-your-face World Cup marketing, they wanted to put up a big mural, like a welcome World Cup, bienvenidos el soccer. I mean, just whatever they wanted to do. Sorry. And what they did in preparing this huge piece of art. And by the way, since it is coming here, let's have all the art, all the stuff. Let's festoon our area with all the welcoming stuff. The world is coming to DFW. Traffic's going to be terrible, but it's going to be great and we're going to love it. We'll hopefully make $1 zillion. But there's this beloved downtown mural that they've nuked, or largely have. The whales, are they blue whales or are they just whales on a blue mural? I don't know. It's whales. There'll be whales here. That's Scotty from one of the Star Treks. Captain, there'll be whales here. Well, there'll be whales on the wall. Not anymore. They painted over this beloved downtown mural. Now, people are absolutely worked up about this. Let me take 2 minutes, play you the story that ran night before last from Luke Clary on Channel 8. And then a beloved friend of the show will join us with expertise on something that I didn't even know was an angle in this at all. But first, the story itself.
0: In a city of glass and concrete, a wall of whales once looked out over downtown Dallas.
4: I could imagine sitting up in one of these city buildings and looking down from my desk at that mural.
0: Kitty Rose Cusick and Joshua Hurston are graduating seniors from Booker T. Washington who noticed when crews started covering it up.
4: It's so sad.
9: It's honestly, it feels so blank.
0: It had been a gift to the city.
9: Just one corner, no whales.
0: Painted by the well-known environmental artist Weiland in 1999.
9: It's been around since before we were born.
4: I started crying when I found out about it.
0: They started a petition to stop what they see as a casualty of the World Cup. The North Texas FIFA Organizing Committee said a portion of the original mural would remain as a tribute to its lasting impact.
1: Real quick, because so one enormous side, which had maybe the most beautiful depictions of these whales, and it really is a remarkable piece of art. I've seen it 100 times. You probably have too, along field. And it's around the corner, they left it alone. I think, did they sense that protests were about to rise up? Or that maybe other things were about to rise up? Wait for it. So around the corner, there's like a whale jumping out of the water on the other side, 90 degrees perpendicular. But the main face of the thing, it's already gone. It is just covered over in a solid medium blue.
0: On the city. But it went on to say that it looked forward to unveiling a new mural that meets this current historical moment and reflects the global spirit surrounding the World Cup this summer. The petition has more than 400 signatures, but they know they can't stop what's already happened.
1: Well, so I was going to say, petition is lovely, but it's already defaced. It's already gone.
9: And there's clearly no way of getting back what's been destroyed now.
0: They're also calling on the World Cup organizers to help Weiland find a new wall and the funds to paint it. And on City Hall to pass new rules to prevent something like this from happening again.
1: Exactly. I mean, this, what? And I'm not against World Cup marketing, but dude, this mural was so cool. So I'm this is on my radar. I'm saying, maybe I'll get to this yesterday. I never did. And then our buddy Colin Cahoon, whom you know well, as an author, as a annual guest on our Food for the Poor guest host, pony up and sit in here with me, co-host things, one of our favorite guys. He emails us, emails Rhonda and me, and says, hey, you want me to be on to cover the I don't know if it's an intellectual property copyright. Well, let's ask him. The artist might sue. What? With more, here's Colin Cahoon. Welcome, my friend. How you doing?
10: Good morning, Mark. I'm excellent. How are you?
1: I am great. Better now. It's always a delight to hear from you, A. B, when there's an angle that I didn't know. So what in your area of expertise, under what umbrella does the artist's potential complaint come?
10: Well, and I don't think it's potential. There was a quote today from the artist, whose name is Robert Weiland. Quote, they picked the wrong artist. I can tell you that. I'm going to go after them hard.
1: Golly.
10: I know there's been a law firm retained. There's been, cease and desist letters have gone out. This involves, Mark, something called moral rights. When you have me on the show and I talk about intellectual property, right, we go through the big three, or the big four. If you had, put them all together, trademark and copyright and patents, trade secrets. there is another less known intellectual property concept called moral rights that protect basically the personal legal rights, protect the creator's reputation and the integrity of the artwork. It's really more of a European concept. It's big in France, but it was codified in the United States under the Visual Artist Arts Act of 1990. And among other things, there's a lot to it, but among other things, it indicates that you cannot, if the art is famous enough, it's called recognized stature, which I think this probably meets that definition.
1: Right.
10: You can't destroy it without the artist's permission. Or if it's removable, you have to give them at least 90 days to take it down. So there's at least a 90-day notice letter, even if you can take it down. And the problem with this case is nobody contacted this really rather famous artist to say, "Hey, we're about to paint over your painting."
1: Your painting. So there's no taking it down. It's nothing that can be replaced. If you're going to paint over it, it's gone. It's gone forever. I think I've made clear how much I think this kind of sucks, what they've done. I think I've made clear that I think this is terrible. It's a defacing of a beautiful thing. However, let me just ask. This is crazy. If you're asking me, and maybe this is the presumption they had, is like, well, it's our wall. If we want to paint over it, we're going to paint over it. And the artist's supposed right to veto that just because it's become recognizable, he wins?
10: Yep.
1: And there's our time. No, okay. Yeah. So tell me, this has got to be energizing to artists. There's a part of it that resonates with me. I get it in a way. And yet, what if there's, who owns the building? Whose decisions is this, does this get to be? And how does an artist, and God bless artists and God bless the mural, but he gets complete veto power over something that they want to do?
10: Yes. When it rises to this level, if the court finds it's of recognized stature, then yes, you have to get the artist. You'd either have to, if it's removable, you got to give him 90 days to take it down.
1: Well, that's moot. You can't take it down. It's a mural, so it's
10: what it is.
1: So how?
10: And so then you say, well, so what happens if I ignore that? Well, then, and that's I think where this case isn't that dangerous for FIFA. I don't want to use that. That's probably a bad way to put it, but. Because what are the damages now? It's already painted. And so under the statute, you can either get statutory damages,
1: right,
10: which at most in this case are going to be $150,000 because there's one work of art.
1: Right.
10: Or you can get actual damages. Now, how do you – I think that's going to be interesting. And how do you figure out the actual damages? Because this artist has had other murals that have been painted over. I don't know if he's required compensation for that before giving permission or just allowed it. You know, that's going to be a factor.
1: Right.
10: This thing was actually covered up for a while by other advertising and nobody did anything about it.
1: Ugh.
10: So there's some facts that are good for FIFA when it comes to damages. But ultimately they could get statutory damages, probably more in the 30,000 range plus attorney's fees. It's supposed to stay up there forever, but if you violate the statute, then you pay the price.
1: So
10: right?
1: If something is recognizable enough on a wall of a building that somebody else owns, you don't get to paint your own building or let somebody paint your own building.
10: Well, the famous case on this is the Five Points case out of New York, which was covered with graffiti. I don't know if you remember that case, but it was in 2013. The owner of a building that the wall was covered with graffiti.
1: Oh,
10: it was kind of a graffiti artist wall.
1: I know it's not like people scrawling on a train at 30 miles an hour stoned at midnight. This was some pretty impressive graffiti as graffiti goes.
10: Very impressive graffiti. Everybody recognized artist, and he wanted to tear the wall down so he could put up a new building. Ultimately, Mark, he got tagged for $6.75 million because there was so much artwork on that wall.
1: I mean, if that's the law is an ass. Is that Shakespeare? I don't know. I mean, you gotta obey it. And I'm not anti-artist. I'm pro-artist. I may not like some of these things. I might have said, hey, that's some sweet graffiti. Leave it alone. But this notion where that outweighs what owners of buildings want to do, as far as Mr. Y Weiland, this artist of the Whale thing, there's no way this can be made whole and made right. Literally.
10: No, he's already said, I can't repaint it. I'm too old. He's 69 years old.
1: Exactly right. So what he's looking for at this point is money. And there's nothing wrong with that.
10: His pound of flesh.
1: Yeah. Exactly. Truly, if you've been wronged, there's nothing wrong with that. If the law is on your side, All right. Here's the first thing that occurs to me. I think Rhonda gave this to me before in anticipating our conversation. Can any sculptors do this about, an occasional statue people want to rip down?
10: Yeah, absolutely. There's a famous instance that no litigation ever came up. But you remember the Wall Street Bull and they put the fearless girl in front of it?
1: Yes.
10: You recall that?
1: Oh, of course.
10: Okay, well, that is a moral rights issue. The guy who did the fearless bull, he'd already sold his copyright to it. He didn't own the bull anymore, but he said, "You have changed the character of my bull. You're

0: 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Here's Franklin Graham.
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2: Paint something on the side of a building. I don't think anybody's going to care if it gets painted over.
3: And that's what sticks with me about the graffiti thing is, even though the graffiti was admittedly artistic and maybe the community loved it and blah, blah, blah, the painting of the graffiti itself was illegal.
2: Yeah. Well, no, it wasn't illegal because the building owner allowed it.
3: Oh, okay. My bad. Yeah. Okay. Very good. Okay. All right.
2: Yeah,
3: okay.
2: He did allow it. And there's a little backstory on that case of why we got such a dramatic result in that. The court refused to extend a temporary injunction because there was to stop this guy from tearing the building down because there was nothing imminent about it. And so it's like, why? I don't need a temporary injunction. This art's not going to go away anytime soon. And as soon as the court denied that night at like midnight, the owner of the building went out there with cans of white paint and painted the whole thing over.
3: Good Lord.
2: Which the court viewed as just an act of, you know, of meanness.
3: Yeah,
2: it's just
3: a big middle finger. Man, if I didn't love you before, listen, if people have never known you, never met you, what if I were to tell you that this really cool guy here is not just talented on matters of law and trademarks and copyrights and patents and all this cool stuff, but what if he were the writer of several compelling books? Whoa, bonus, Colin P. Cahoon. Colin P. Cahoon, Mended Wings, Purple Heart Chopper Pilots, Man in the Black Box, Charlie Calling, writer, friend of the show. Love you. Thank you so much. This is great. Our
2: My
3: always
2: pleasure,
3: fascinating
2: Mark.
3: World. Yep. Thanks, Colin.
2: Take care.
3: That is Colin P. Cahoon, as in ColinPCahoon.com. Knew that would be awesome. 925.
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4: Good morning. As you head into your midday commute, 35 northbound Valwood Parkway, Farmers Branch. Got an accident right lane. Stop and go from 635. 35 southbound Garden Ridge, Louisville. This wreck is in the left express lane. And on 20 westbound between 287 over to Mansfield Highway, 820 through Arlington, new road layout. I'm Debbie Douglas with traffic.
5: Looks like today we will get a little bit of a break from the rain, but mostly cloudy, a high of 83. That rain will return tonight, mostly cloudy, a low around 67. Storms, they're back Thursday, a high of 79. Friday, more rain, a high of 85 as well. On Saturday, a stormy day, a high of 83. And on Sunday, storms, a high of 82. 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
1: 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The answer.
2: That weren't that. But the players you still have here truly feels like you've got it.
0: It's called Two Things Open at the Same Time. One of them had to go. Oh, man. Okay, real quick, an update on this. If it has to do with Dallas and has to do with art or has to do with either or both, my good buddy George Gamark is going to weigh in. And I've been watching the coverage of this whale mural and seeing some imagery of it that is probably very 25 years ago, because he sent me a picture that said, make sure you know the mural is kind of sun faded. It's kind of monochrome, not the brand new fresh paint version that's all over the press. The mural was really distressed, probably needed to be repainted. Did it need to disappear? Probably not. But, you know, it's not this pristine, just freshly done thing. Maybe it needed a little change anyway. But as I go into the news and come out the other side, yes, we have 50 things we can talk about today. One thing, and a caller and I think are going to find a little harmony here in a moment. Is this just this artist's moral rights thing? Doesn't that completely go to the throat of individual property rights? It's crazy. All right. Just showing you, we can do it all around here. Mark Davis, 660 AM. The answer calls on virtually anything. Clearly on the other side of this right now, it's news time with Nikki Whaley.
1: 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The answer.
3: Cloudy skies, 68 degrees. I'm Nikki Whaley. The Senate passed a war's power resolution on Tuesday meant to limit the president's Iran war powers. Tammy Trujillo has details.
4: It marks the first time it's passed after several failed attempts. Republican Senators Susan Collins of Maine, Lisa Murkowski of Alaska, Rand Paul of Kentucky, and Bill Cassidy of Louisiana joined Democrats to pass the motion 50-47. Cassidy lost his primary bid just days ago and voted in favor of the resolution for the first time. As before, Senator John Fetterman of Pennsylvania was the only Democrat to oppose it. If it passes in the House, the measure will surely be vetoed by Trump.
3: The very limited edition Trump coin marking the nation's 250th birthday will not be ready for the celebration, Jim Roop explains.
5: The U.S. Mint confirms that the 24-karat gold coins featuring President Trump will not be finished in time for the nation's semi-quincentennial. According to a legal filing reviewed by Newsweek, the project is still in early development. The final design has not yet been approved, and production is expected to take several more months. Only 47 coins are planned, each containing roughly $90,000 worth of gold.
3: And Meta will be cutting around 10% of its workforce starting today as it continues shifting more of its operations towards AI. Now you know what's going on. I'm Nikki Whaley on 660 AM The Answer.
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6: Good morning. As you head into your midday commute, heads up in Farmers Branch on 35 Stemmons Freeway, northbound Valwood Parkway. Accident in the right lane causing a 6-8 minute delay, slow from 635. In Louisville, 35 southbound Garden Ridge, that wreck is in the left express lane. And on 20 westbound between 287 and 820. New road layout. I'm Debbie Douglas with your DFW track.
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9: 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What happened while you slept? Mark Davis has the answer. 660 AM. The answer.
0: I don't know if I'm going to go to the Go-Go's library. To do Our Lips Are Sealed, Vacation. But from that very first album, Beauty and the Beat, Skid Marks on My Heart. Belinda Carlisle out front, of course. These girls were great. Still are. I believe they're still out there doing stuff. Janie Wiedlin. The Go-Go's. 68 today. Wow. Hello. Go-Go's as old as me. All right. 866-660-5759. I sensed in talking to Colin Cahoon about this whale mural and the ability. I did not see this coming. And it didn't even wind up really in the news coverage of it. Maybe it will now. That I guess the city gets sued because the artist had veto power against having his mural painted over on the side of a building. We're in Fort Worth. Ron, how does this strike you?
10: Thanks for taking my call, Mark. You know, this bothers me on so many levels. On the left, there is a hatred for private property rights.
0: Yeah.
10: And I'm not a commercial property owner. But this fundamentally attacks the Constitution because we have a right to property. We have a right to use our property as long as it's not damaging other folks.
0: Right.
10: And for the community to say, we love this mural so much, and maybe you do, it's a beautiful thing. But does that supersede a property owner's right to use his or her property as they see fit? What if another company came in and bought that building and they said, you know what, we don't appreciate the environmental movement, for instance, and we don't want to have this mural up there because it doesn't represent our values. Do they not have a right to remove that? And that law needs to be changed. I mean, in a way, it also hurts artists because it de-incentivizes property owners to want to let other artists come and paint their walls if they think there's a chance that I can't do anything with my building. If this becomes popular enough, if this becomes a renowned enough painting, I can't use my property. So I'm not going to let another artist come and paint. So it hurts artists in the long run.
0: Interesting. If you and I owned a building and we were going to secure somebody to do a mural on the side of that building, I have a feeling it's probably nothing but good news if the thing becomes so incredibly famous that our building kind of becomes famous. So I don't know if it would be that much of a hesitation, but I think your property rights argument is perfect. And again, for those just joining, it's the Visual Artists Rights Act, a 1990 federal law that says there. And as soon as Colin started to talk about this, he's the attorney in the room. As soon as he said the word moral rights, I went, uh-oh. I mean, I totally believe in moral rights, like the moral right of a baby not to be killed in the womb. But the legal rights are what run life, and we determine what legal rights we're going to impose and what protections we're going to add. And as long as they're not unconstitutional, you're fine. You make a great constitutional point. What is it? This is a collision between an artist's interest in having an iconic work of his not painted over versus a building owner's right to paint over his own flipping building.
10: Absolutely. And I think this also relates to a similar story that you guys had in an earlier segment about Arlington requiring mom and pop shops or commercial businesses during the World Cup, if they want to sell parking out of their commercial lots, they've got to get a permit from the city. This is another example of the state, and both of these are examples of the state, the government, overreaching, saying we're going to tell property owners what they can do and how they can use their property. I mean, you and I have driven down the streets. I'm assuming you have driven down a street during an event, and you're looking for a place to park, and you see one lot, and it's dark, you don't like it, you move on to another lot. Why does the city have a role in telling a business you can or cannot sell parking spots in your off time for event parking. They're both the same issue, a tax on private property.
0: That is a thinking cap thing, because it's a Dennis Prager think a second time, because that sounds totally harmonious to me. I'm trying to think. Sometimes on these city regulation things, I think about, okay, is there any compelling interest for local government to say no to something? And I think that there was somebody wanted to distribute food to the homeless or something, which is a lovely thing, and say, no, you got to have a permit. Which I totally understand that, because somebody could poison people or somebody could just be bad at food. I kind of get that. For this one, let me ask everybody, is there any reason why, if you own a business that could, and Lord knows you could do it for $50 or who knows, with Jerry parking, people are used to being hijacked for parking. But is there any reason to tell local businesses that they can't charge people to park on their property? I can't think of one. Maybe others can. Appreciate it, sir. Thank you very, very much. Let me see. It's just our thinking caps. Is there any? I mean, it just seems like people want to create demand for what will be the approved parking, the anointed parking there for World Cup. Is there going to be enough? It's never enough. Should a local business be allowed to clear out their parking lot and say, hey, park here for $100? I can't think of a reason not to. Okay, can you? 866-660-5759. If you park your car there and the car gets broken into, I don't know. All kinds of things can go wrong. All right. Well, things went either right or wrong yesterday politically, depending on how you feel about the Paxton endorsement by Trump, the Massey loss to Ed Gallrein. It wasn't even close. It was 10 points. Bill Cassidy showed his true stripes. The Tom Tillis, Bill Cassidy, this is clearly who they were. It is always who they were. They pretended to be Trump tolerant in order to get reelected. Tom Tillis then, as soon as he decided he was not running for reelection. So, then all of a sudden we get the real, the real guy. So when you're no longer hinged to or attached to the need for voter approval, you find out who the real guy is. Now, this is interesting because John Thune, John Thune, Senate majority so-called leader, was asked what he thought about the story yesterday. We spent some time on this. Of the fund, $1.8 billion, to give some people some restitution money if they have been savaged by overly aggressive prosecutions for things, usually politically motivated when the previous administrations, Biden and others, didn't like what you stood for. Might have been a crime involved that you deserved something for, but did they come at you, you know, crank it up to 12 because you dared to differ with them politically? Did you catch J.D. Vance doing the press briefing as folks who are filling in for Caroline Leavitt as she takes care of that beautiful new baby, little Vivi. They've had folks filling in. Like yesterday was Vice President of the United States talking about that.
11: We're not trying to give money to anybody who attacked a police officer. We're trying to not give money. We're trying to compensate people where the book was thrown at them. They were mistreated by the legal system. Let's turn the page on this thing that we did under the last administration where we tried to throw people in prison because they had the wrong politics. Let's throw people in prison who broke the law. I think this fund is a good part of getting justice for the people who were wrongly treated.
0: All right. So let's ask Senate Majority Leader John Thune about that.
12: What are your thoughts about this weaponization?
0: Martin, the audio is terrible. I'll help you out with it. Question: what are your thoughts about this weaponization fund from the president to this point?
12: From the president to this point.
13: Yeah, not a big fan.
0: Not a big fan.
13: And I'm not sure exactly how they intend to use it. But
0: I'm not sure how they intend to use it.
13: My understanding is that was just announced.
0: I don't see a purpose for that. And, you know, all right. 866-660-5759. We're in Coppell. Steve, Mark Davis, welcome. How are you?
14: I'm doing great, Mark. So great to talk with you this morning.
0: Thank you.
14: I love your topic about the property rights issue. I'm a big, big fan of that. And do with your property as you see fit within the law. And you asked about, are there any things that would prevent people from charging for parking, right?
0: Yep.
14: And city zoning might apply to that, because they definitely get involved and tell you what you can and can't do on
0: the
14: property.
0: It's a you're right, but it's a parking lot. It's a parking lot. So people are saying, I want to be able to.
14: One thing, but, right. Well, I get that. But if that business has parking requirements for their use and occupancy, and it may become overparked, and a neighbor might go, well, wait a minute, I don't want that many people around there for whatever reason. And so keeping within the laws for the parking characteristics of a property, a commercial property, is important. So if they want to sell it and park people there, great. If the city says no, then they can't. But if they say yeah, they have the right to do it or not do it.
0: It's mostly about permits. It's not necessarily that they're broadly denying private businesses the right to allow parking, but it's going to have a special event parking lot permit program, which sounds to me like cha-ching, that it's always another opportunity to make it a revenue stream. Good points there, because it's very easy. Once again, Dennis Prager, think a second time. Hey, it's a business. It's their parking lot. Let them do it. So I've racked me brain, and I don't know. If you got a squillion cars coming in, is there something about traffic flow that if every Tom, Dick, and Harry – you know, has a parking lot and it's you know, unregulated lots, it could add to the chaos. I don't know. If it is your lot, but the how you get people into and out of your lot, could that impede traffic flow? Would this be an opportunity for the city? You know what I'd feel better about is for the permits to be free. You know, say, you know what, we're gonna check. And if everything seems kosher, then, yeah, we'll let you park people there for World Cup. I'm also given to understand on the text line, somebody says there are a lot of really illegal and shady parking operations, where you got people who, oh, I'll park your car, and then you never see them again. You know, they took the money to park the car and off you go. And maybe nearby residents and businesses need to be protected from, you know, not so, okay, grudgingly. I think I can see some level of interest for oversight in this. I'd just like to remove maybe the financial incentive. It's always about the money. All righty, let's do a little exit ramp, a little preview of today's M&M Extra, the YouTube live stream experience. That's at 11 our time, noon Eastern time. And then, of course, the podcast drops everywhere on Apple and Spotify later in the day. What might we do today? Got an idea or two. I'll share it over the exit ramp next.
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6: Good morning. As you head into your midday commute, heads up in Farmers Branch on 35 Stamens Freeway, northbound Valwood Parkway. Accident in the right lane causing a 6-8 minute delay, slow from 635. In Lewisville, 35 southbound Garden Ridge, that wreck is in the left express lane. And on 20 westbound between 287 and 820, new road layout. I'm Debbie Douglas with your DFW traffic.
15: Mostly cloudy. Looks like it's going to be a pretty gloomy day, a high near 83. The storms will return tonight, mostly cloudy, a low of 67. Thunderstorms tomorrow, a high of 79. More rain on Friday, a high of 85. A stormy weekend on Saturday, a high around 83. Rain on Sunday, a high of 82. And Memorial Day, a chance of thunderstorms, a high of 84. 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
0: Cher is 80. I could have done something like Believe. Or Way Back in the Sonny and Cher library, which is great. But about 10 years after that Sonny and Cher heyday, 1974, Dark Lady. I loved this record in high school.
27: Couldn't sleep because of all the things she said.
0: So we will let Cheryl LaPierre Sarkeesian take us out for producer Rhonda K. Moreland. The Twitter at producer Rhonda K, R-O-N-D-A, capital K. It's like a 300-page novel in a record. Cher and Dark Lady. Thank you, Mr. Matt, for the technical guru skills. Mickey Whaley for news excellence. God bless our country, our troops, our families. Mike Gallagher coming up. M&M Extra podcast experience. 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Like it, subscribe to it. See you there 1 hour from now. And I'll see you in the morning for the Thursday show right here on 660 AM The Answer. That wind up too early. So, hey, once again, see you tomorrow right here on 660 AM The Answer.
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4: SRN News, I'm Rich Thomason in Washington. The South Carolina House has passed a Republican-friendly congressional redistricting blueprint.
5: The chamber voting Wednesday on a new congressional map, sending it to the more skeptical state Senate. But some Republicans question whether redistricting could backfire, making districts competitive enough for Democrats to gain seats instead of securing all seven for the GOP. If the proposal becomes law, South Carolina would delay its U.S. House primaries to August and spend at least $3 million on another statewide election. Lawsuits against a new map are likely. I'm Julie Walker.
4: President Trump is applauding the outcome of yesterday's primaries, saying all 37 candidates he endorsed across six states won. On Wall Street this morning, stocks are higher. The Dow is up about 300 points.
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0: Hey, it's Mark Davis. 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
10: From the wild world of politics. Boy, it is wild, isn't it? You know, think about how fun you'd be having, how much fun you'd be having right now if you had a talk show. It is such a blast to sit around and get to do this every day, take it all in. I admit I need a little break from it once in a while. Joey Hudson's going to fill in for me next week as I take a week of vacation. You almost don't want to ever leave because I'm afraid of what I'm going to miss. And now I'm like the president with the guy with the suitcase, with the nuclear codes. Anywhere I go, I have enough equipment with me that I can go on the air in the event of something massive because I just cannot miss this show. I love it. I love you. I love coming to work when we can celebrate like this together. My gosh, last night, Georgia, South Carolina passed redistricting in the House. Now it goes to the Senate. Thomas Massie gets beat by the Trump-endorsed candidate, Ed Gallarin. I mean, I think he was 31 last night. He was 31-0. You do not go up against the MAGA movement. And it isn't even about Trump. You know, one of the media takeaways last night was, well, you can't go against Trump. You can't go against the voters who want him to succeed and have an agenda that is successful for the United States of America. Border security, a better economy, keeping the world safer. I know it's hard right now to look at gas prices and this war in Iran. But the world is safer if Iran doesn't have nuclear capabilities. The Democrats understood that. They said it for years. Hillary promised the first thing she'd do if she got elected was to bomb Iran. Remember the old song? The play on the Beach Boys hit? Bomb, bomb, bomb, bomb, bomb, Iran. Bomb, bomb, bomb, bomb. How many years back does that go? What was that, the 70s, 80s? And so we just have to have patience. We have to have confidence. We have to have faith. And we have to be engaged. I'm a little despondent because we're in our springtime Angel Tree Summer Camp campaign. We've only gotten 4 kids sponsored so far today after yesterday's massive outpouring of love. You want to celebrate what's going on in America? How about doing a little bit of God's work and sponsoring a child of an American prisoner and sending them to summer camp for a week? It's a beautiful ministry. And before we get down into the weeds here and talk about yesterday's extraordinary day, I'm hoping and praying that you'll think to go to MikeOnline.com. We got 324 kids sponsored. Now, yesterday we came to work, I think we had like 197 kids sponsored. That's the kind of day you gave us yesterday and you gave these kids. Our goal is 650, so we're about halfway there. In fact, we are one away from that, literally the halfway point, which is pretty big because we're only a week and a half into the campaign. But how about lighting up these kids' lives and going to MikeOnline.com? $200, a tax-deductible donation. Sponsors a child for an entire week. These kids get to be kids. They get to take a week of their lives in the summer and go experience not only summer camp and all the fun stuff that goes with it, but God's love and mercy. They're going to learn about the Bible. They're going to hear about the gospel. You have the chance to take $200 that you may just fritter away and save a kid for eternity. That's what we're about as Christians. These Angel Tree summer camps are Christ-centered camps that are winning hearts and minds over to the Lord. 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I'd like nothing more than to get out of here this hour and just see a big, big surge of donations. Because, look, we've tried hard today already, and we've only got four kids sponsored, which scares me. I mean, come on, let's keep it going. 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You'll see the banner there for the Angel Tree Summer Camp. Please, please give what you can. I pay attention to Steve Bannon. I think he's a smart guy. He's got the war room over the Bannon's war room. And he was breaking down the decision that Trump made to endorse Ken Paxton yesterday. Now, this really shook the Republican establishment. John Thune came out yesterday, looked like he was at a funeral. Reportedly, Republicans, establishment Republicans, are upset, they're shocked, they're furious with President Trump. Because they want Cornyn to win. Texans are saying, sorry, not so fast. I don't think John Cornyn has a chance. Could be wrong. He's a guy with a complicated legacy. A lot of people in Texas believe he's pro-amnesty, or has been pro-amnesty. A lot of people in Texas believe he was against Trump before he found it politically expedient to be for him. Ken Paxton has a complicated story as well. A lot of challenges in his personal life. I guess apparently a messy divorce. Accusations of adultery. The Texas fiery attorney general, now handpicked by President Trump to replace the incumbent John Cornyn. So what went into the decision? Steve Bannon and GOP strategist Alex DeGrasse yesterday were talking on the War Room about what actually caused Trump to pull the trigger. You remember, I've been going back and forth with my pal Mark Davis, my co-host on the M&M Extra podcast, which is growing by leaps and bounds, and we thank you for supporting it. 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Now, Mark knows Texas politics as well as anybody in the country. But Mark kept telling me Trump will not endorse. He has no upside. Mark was quite confident in his prediction that President Trump would not endorse one or the other. And I said he's going to. He's going to absolutely endorse probably Ken Paxton. Turned out I was right. I told him yesterday morning. We visited even as late as yesterday morning. He said, oh, it's not going to happen. That ship has sailed. I said, I'm telling you, Mark, Trump's going to endorse. Trump did endorse. He endorsed Ken Paxton. And here's Steve Bannon breaking down the reasons why.
8: DeGrasse, one of the smartest and bravest, most courageous political moves ever was Ken Paxton deciding at the with just hours ago, because they had Cornyn with all the lies and misrepresentations. President Trump was going about to endorse him when Caroline Wren came to this concept, said, hey, throw down, make the Save America Act it. Tell him you'll step aside if Cornyn jumps on board and gets it passed. Of course, everybody knows Cornyn had no interest in that. This is what the leadership is. Ken Paxton did it and literally changed political history. It was an incredibly courageous move, but it's been so much more than that. The grassroots really got in back of this one. Alex DeGrasse, your thoughts?
15: No, I think it's great. I think ultimately, Steve, the turnout, the energy is super important across all these races. I know you were talking about in the earlier block. And, people are just really fired up about this. And of course, it's always complicated, when it's an incumbent senator and you've got votes and the president obviously is weighing all types of things. And, I don't really buy some of the stuff that was in the cold open. I mean, a lot of this stuff has been litigated, right? The charges against him in 2022.
8: Yes. It's not going to be $300 million. That's all the left just throwing out stuff like that.
15: I agree. I mean, look, Tallarico, I think, is really flawed. I mean, I think he's
8: a freak. Not flawed. He's a freak. People don't know. Yeah. Once they start peeling him back, he's a freak. Okay. This is a guy that's still in the seminary. He's never had a job. He's a freak. This guy's weird. So that whole thing's going to come out. They're going to do that. They're going to peel that back like in Texas. Go ahead.
15: And he's got a girlfriend. I mean, I don't know, you know, so he's talking about that. It's kind of out of nowhere. I tried to look that up.
8: Yeah. He's got a girlfriend. Yeah. Okay. I want to see. I haven't seen the pictures yet.
15: Well, I'm not buying that one. Bring her out on the trail and, maybe have her speak on your behalf and stuff, because I think people would be interested in that. So anyway, all really bizarre stuff. And I think, I think that it's really important for Ken. I mean, he's got to get money. So I think people really got to, because he's going to need some money, because take it or leave it, Tallarico's a freak. I mean, he's going to have a lot of money. So in that regards, they're right. And the left is just obsessed with Texas. But, we've heard this like the last three cycles, and I don't think they've ever even gotten closer than 11 points.
8: How much of this is a shot across the bow of John Thune? President wakes up. President doesn't go out in the hot sun with serving breakfast on the table for his health. He cancels meetings. He goes, because he's doing the AI thing today. We're going to get to all that. He's doing all kind of things. He's got the war. He's got his national security. He's out there in the hot sun for an hour, extemporaneously just going through, talking about all the different things he brings. Because the Hill newspaper has, John Thune says, I'm personally, we're not going to do weaponization. I don't agree with it. We're looking for an off-ramp on the ballroom. And we're not putting we're not clipping the Save America Act to the FISA. We're not doing anything. You're a lame duck. You got to accept you're a lame duck. Trump put a shot across his bow that, hey, lame duck this, sir.
15: Yeah, I mean, look, I think that from what I'm reading, of course, in the press, there's obviously a lot of, contention there. I mean, there's a lot of priorities that the president has in the Senate. I think it's just been obviously really frustrating. On one hand, you've got a lot of the nominees are through, which I think is a positive thing. And on the other hand, you've got obviously it seems to be some friction on whether it be the ballroom security, Save America, which is obviously the cornerstone of President Trump's agenda, and so we have to figure out a way to pass that. I mean, to me,
10: By the way, Alex DeGrasse's point about the Save America Act is the point that I want to drive home today. This has got to pass. John Thune can be as obstinate as he wants to be. John Thune can dig in his heels with that Mitch McConnell establishment Republican vibe. And incidentally, Mitch McConnell's handpicked successor got beat last night, too. Big win in Kentucky for the America First MAGA movement. It was a terrible, terrible day for the Democrats and for the establishment Republicans. It was a terrible day for all the popular podcasters. You know, all those smart kids with all the gazillions of followers they have? None of their endorsed candidates won. Thomas Massie went down in political flames. He wasn't supposed to lose. He's a 7-term incumbent. His opponent never even debated him. His opponent never held office. But Massie made a political calculation that he could turn against President Trump and get away with it. And in turning against President Trump, you're making a conscientious decision to turn against millions and millions and millions of MAGA, America First, patriots. It isn't going to work. It's not going to work. So what does this do to the SAVE Act, do you think? Do you think maybe John Thune is going to finally see the light? Do you think these stubborn, recalcitrant Republicans are going to finally see their eyes opened and realize they're going to have to get the SAVE Act passed? I mean, what is voter ID polling at? About 85% in America? You got a handful of Republicans who desperately want to block it. They better get out of the way or they're going to get steamrolled. 800-655-MIKE, 800-655-6453. I hope you join us.
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0: Pixar's new movie, The Dragon's Prophecy, Dinesh D'Souza brings the new Middle East into focus with a message of perseverance, faith, and a shared global destiny.
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0: But is this the end of Hamas and radical Islam? What does the Bible say?
3: We have to become fighters in the spirit for God. 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We don't accept what he wants to do with the nation. 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
4: 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Barack Obama tweeted out, state Supreme Court justices play a critical role in defending your rights and freedoms, which is why the election happening in Georgia is so important. Make sure you have a plan to vote for Jen Jordan and Miracle Rankin, the only two candidates in the race with strong records of standing up for all Georgians. Well, guess what? Despite that kind of endorsement and the multi-million dollar ad campaigns, Georgia Republican Supreme Court Justices Charles Bethel and Sarah Warren successfully fended off all of that and won. There are other high-profile Democrat endorsements, including Kamala Harris, pro-abortion groups, the state Democrat Party. There's a vibe shift going on in America, I'm telling you. You look at Kentucky, Thomas Massie wasn't supposed to lose. Look at Georgia, these state Supreme Court justices weren't supposed to win. There was this belief that there's this wave of progressivism. I know President Trump's approval rating is down. I know Congress has a very low approval rating. You want to know the only thing less popular than that? The Democrats. Democrats have no solution.

0: Democrats have no plan for a better affordability. There is nothing they have that they've presented to the American people that is exciting anybody. And they know it. They got nothing except maybe racism and the redistricting that's going on. 800-655-MIKE. Your call's coming up, I promise, here on the Mike Gallagher Show.
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3: With SRN News, I'm Rich Thomason in Washington. The South Carolina House has passed a Republican-friendly congressional redistricting blueprint.
4: The chamber voting Wednesday on a new congressional map, sending it to the more skeptical state Senate. But some Republicans question whether redistricting could backfire, making districts competitive enough for Democrats to gain seats instead of securing all seven for the GOP. If the proposal becomes law, South Carolina would delay its U.S. House primaries to August and spend at least $3 million on another statewide election. Lawsuits against a new map are likely. I'm Julie Walker.
3: President Trump is applauding the outcome of yesterday's primaries, saying all 37 candidates he endorsed across six states won. On Wall Street this morning, stocks are higher. The Dow is up about 300 points.
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1: Donald Trump is the singular most consequential political figure in American history. There's no other way around it. Whatever you think of his policies, whatever you think of the man, there has never been an individual with this kind of impact, this singular, powerful force. I mean, guy's a force of nature. And yesterday is a great example of that. And the vultures try to circle. They want his demise, both literally and figuratively. And he just keeps winning. He knows how to win. I just saw something online about President Trump's pilot for years. I want to share this with you. The man who flew Trump around the world for years, opened up to the world, and he showed America a hidden side of Trump that most of us never knew existed. Trump's own pilot, the man who has flown him for over 30 years, who has sat in that cockpit while Trump sat behind him through campaigns and presidencies and everything in between, said something that was pretty remarkable. In 30 years, he said he has never once seen Donald Trump sleep on a flight. Not once. Because every single time that plane takes off, Trump opens his briefings, his papers, his calls, his decisions, and he starts working at 35,000 feet in the air. While most other passengers on the plane close their eyes, Trump is reading, deciding. The person who posted this said, I sat with that for a very long time because most of us think Air Force One is where Trump rests. Look, I know I would. That thing has a big old bedroom, big fat king-size bed. Flying that thing across the world, you don't think I'm crawling into bed, pulling the covers up, going to sleep? Not Donald Trump. People think Air Force One is where he rests, where he gets a break from everything. And his own pilot, the man who has watched him, who's observed him for 30 years, told the world the truth. There is no break for this man. There is no rest. There is no moment when Donald Trump puts America down and picks himself up instead, not even at 35,000 feet. The pilot said, I've never seen him sleep on a plane. One sentence. 30 years of witnessing history. And one sentence that shows how this guy is relentlessly fighting. We should be so grateful, and we should be very, very grateful for yesterday's big wins. Don't let the panickins demoralize you. I posted a video last night on X. I pulled out my iPhone and sitting in my living room, and I wanted to give a brief message. They're going to try to demoralize you from now till November because they're panicking. They're afraid. They're seeing what happened yesterday. They can't believe it. I mean, he went, I think, 31-0. Every single candidate he backed won. Swept the ran the table. Swept them all. And you've got to remember that we've got to get off the couch and we've got to show up. 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There's a moment nobody ever talks about with losing weight. It's the moment that it stops working. Maybe you've taken pounds off and then you put it back on. And then there's a point where even the diets, the exercising, it doesn't work anymore. Look, that's not random. 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All the right people are unhappy about yesterday. The establishment Republicans, they're having a really tough time. And look, John Thune's got a decision to make. You're either going to get on board with the America First MAGA movement, or you're gonna lose too. You're just not going to get anything done for America, and you got to make the right call. Here's Franco in Iowa. Hey, Franco, welcome back. How are you?
2: Hey, Mike.
3: Hey.
2: Say, you might want to do a welfare check on your squishy buddy, Hugh Hewitt, because yesterday when he was talking about...
1: Be nice.
2: He was the first AM 1280 Patriot guy that I came across.
1: He's a great guy. I love him. He's a great guy. He's a dear friend. But you're right. He's an establishment guy. And Franco, he's not very happy with what happened yesterday, particularly Trump's endorsement of Ken Paxton.
2: Well, the reason why I said you should do a welfare check was because he was just in... you think somebody stole his relief factor, and they were just talking about the fact that... that Trump had endorsed Paxton.
1: He needs to double up on his relief factor. He needs to take some more relief factor, and he'll feel better. I mean, that's what he needs to do. No, I mean, look, you and I both know that establishment guys and gals are not happy with the way things are going. They don't want the apple cart upset. They're used to business as usual, and at some point they got to just open their eyes and just get it. They got to see the light. The establishment is gone. I just saw Laura Ingraham put a list together of all of the politicians who oppose Trump, and they're all gone. These establishment folks, they're not used to a guy like this. They're just not. So, look, you may be right, Franco. I always love hearing from you. Honking the horn there in the background. Maybe... we got to send. I'll send Hugh a pack of my relief factor just in case he's low. He's low, all right. I don't know if he's low on. He's low about yesterday. Not happy. And here's the thing. For John Thune or even Hugh or anybody else to continue to try to beat the drum for John Cornyn, that ship. Oh, there was a popping pee, Eric. I've been trying not to pop my peas with this new fancy microphone we have in here. Somebody actually emailed me and said, you need to get a windscreen because on a good radio, I'm hearing you popping your peas. We've got engineer types out there, I think. Got to be very, very careful. Look, if President Trump throws in for Ken Paxton, then you got to go with Paxton. John Cornyn, frankly, ought to bow out of the race. I mean, he won't do that, and I suppose it wouldn't be very practical of him to do so, but realistically, it's over. We got to unify behind Ken Paxton, and the John Cornyn supporters have to unify behind Ken Paxton, just like if Cornyn would have been picked by Trump, or Cornyn would have been the guy. No, you can't do it. You got to just do the right thing here. 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
1: I've got a lot of emotions going through my soul, my brain right now. I mean, I'm so happy about the way things went yesterday. I'm also worried. 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It was unbelievable. 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I don't get it. I don't understand. 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Right now we've got 330 kids sponsored. So we're more than halfway there. Our goal is 650 kids. So we're over the halfway point, which is wonderful, but we can't slow down now. This is like a metaphor for voting. This is just like voting in America. Look at what happened in Kentucky yesterday. People got off the couch and voted. When you show up, we win. And if you can step up and support these kids, these children will win. Gosh, I would like nothing better than to see a big surge. Maybe we can get to 400 before the week is over. $200 is the cost to sponsor a child. It's a tax-deductible donation to Prison Fellowship. And only 10 kids today? Come on, we can do better. Let's keep this good mood alive. This victory yesterday, politically, should be contagious. And maybe you'd be willing to step up and take this on. Again, whatever you can afford, you're going to put a smile on a kid's face. Not only will that child be exposed to the sunshine and the fresh air and the camaraderie and the fun of summer camp for a week, they're going to hear about God's love. They're going to learn about the Gospels. They're going to learn about the Bible. 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And again, I'm a little worried here. 330 kids is a good number, but when we left here yesterday, it was 320. We've only done 10 kids today so far. We've only got 10 kids sponsored. And hey, if you're a big donor, we keep an eye on that. I'm making a call later today to a gentleman in Texas who donated $3,000. 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We'll have a good talk over the phone. We'll solve the world's problems together. And those, some of those phone calls I get to make are some of the most glorious ones that I ever make. 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All right, back to your calls. 9 before the hour, a lot of people waiting patiently, like Tony in Tennessee. Hey, Tony, thanks for hanging in there with us. How are you, sir?
6: Hey, Mike. Glad to be on with you.
1: Thank you, sir.
6: Pleasure for me.
1: Thank you. I appreciate it.
6: I love you. I love you. I saw Scott Jennings, and I fell in love with him and found out where he was at. So that's where I found you about 3 months ago.
1: Oh, wonderful. Thank you. Well, welcome to the family, my friend.
6: Thank you. Just a question about the Republicans doing real good last night. How does that affect John Thune, which I can't believe he's a Republican, blocking the payback.
1: I know.
6: What can be done about that? Because it seems like, to me, he's in the pocket for somebody, and he's not going to do anything.
1: Well,
6: he may now,
1: after last night. Look, these guys are shocked. They're shaken to the core, Tony. And I think they understand. They may be stubborn, but they're pragmatic. They have to be realistic. And they don't want to lose the country to the loony left. Some of them might. Some of them hate Trump more than they do the lunatics in today's Democrat Party. But and that's why my theme all day today has been there is a cure for TDS. There is a medicine for Trump derangement syndrome. It's called elections. It's called an election. And we've got an opportunity to cure people of TDS by winning. I mean, doesn't winning feel great? Isn't it wonderful to know that all the Barack Obama, Kamala Harris endorsed candidates in Georgia went down to defeat last night? Doesn't it feel great to know that a guy like Thomas Massie, who turned on the president for whatever reason he had, who lost? Isn't it great to know that good things can happen when we show up? and they can, and they will, but you got to show up. You got to be there. You got to get off the couch. As my good friend Larry Elder likes to say, we've got a country to save. We have to save this country. We have to save America from what they're willing to do. And they are willing to do it. They're willing to blow it up. They want to pack the court. They've said it. They want to make D.C., Puerto Rico states. They've said it. They don't want voter ID laws. They've said it. They don't care about the border. They've said it. They don't respect law enforcement. They've said it. And some of them, many of them, are rooting for Iran. And look, this thing has got to come to an end, and I am praying that somehow Trump pulls off the spectacular accomplishment of bringing this war in Iran to an end. The Strait of Hormuz must open up. We've got to get gas prices down. We've got to get grocery prices down. And a lot of Republicans are confidently predicting that once the Strait is open, once the war is ended, you're going to see prices plummet dramatically, and you're going to remove the biggest objection that people have right now for voting for Republicans. Even though they have to know in their heart of hearts, Democrats aren't going to have any better plan for affordability. You think Democrats could make life more affordable for you? Have you seen what they've offered? Good luck with that. Good luck with that. You got to get off the sidelines. That's why we tell you every day, one of our sponsors, Americans for Prosperity. Memorial Day can mean hot dogs and road trips and a long weekend, but it was meant for something more. 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
1: 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The GOP and President Trump won big, while guys like Congressman Tom Massey lost.
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9: With SRN News, I'm John Scott. The results are in, and yesterday's primaries provide more evidence that President Trump's endorsement carries a lot of weight among Republican voters. In Kentucky, Ed Gallrain trounced incumbent GOP Congressman Thomas Massie. Gallrain says it's time to get to work.
10: Now my focus is on advancing the president's and the party's agenda to put America first and Kentucky always.
9: And after staying on the sidelines of a Senate runoff in Texas that's taking place next week, the president has endorsed Attorney General Ken Paxton over incumbent Senator John Cornyn. In Simi Valley, California, tens of thousands remain evacuated as firefighters work to make progress on the Sandy Fire, 15% contained at last report. And a reversal from yesterday, the Dow is up now over 500 points. This is SRN News.
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0: From the wild world of D.C. politics to America's culture clash, brace yourself for the reality check you've been waiting for. 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
1: By my count, he's 37-0. All 21 Trump-endorsed candidates won their primaries yesterday. What a big, big, big day for the America First MAGA movement. You want to start in Georgia? Remember that Brad Raffensperger, whatever his name is, the Trump-hating guy that taped his conversation with Trump, tried to destroy him? He's out. He lost. The Georgia Supreme Court justices all won who are conservatives. Two Georgia Supreme Court justices fended off challenges from left-leaning opponents who had mounted well-financed campaigns. Prominent Democrats, all behind them, they lost. Thomas Massie went down to defeat in Kentucky. Ro Khanna, the America-hating socialist Democrat from California, took to social media last night and said, my good friend Thomas Massey, a principled man who stood up for the Epstein file, the Epstein files. My gosh. Anybody who wallows around in that, anybody who wants to bang that drum, go ahead and explain why nobody raised it during the Biden administration. They can't give you an answer because it's rank hypocrisy. It is weaponization of a story to try to do damage to the 45th and 47th president of the United States. Texas, Ken Paxton, endorsed by President Trump. I told you he was going to endorse. I predicted it. I had a lot of opposition. My pal Mark Davis, who knows Texas politics as well as anybody in America, he told me, no, Trump won't do that. There's no upside. John Cornyn's finished. He's not going to win. And maybe not surprisingly, although I would say on planet Earth, it's shocking people like John Thune are sticking with Cornyn. They're going to go down with the ship. Look, if we get off the couch, we will win. Let me break down the Ed Gallarine victory last night by age. Because you say whatever you want about Thomas Massey. And you may like the guy. I know there was passionate support. I tussled with some callers this week. You liked the fact that he was, you know, a supposed fiscal hawk. And you liked the fact that he was banging the Epstein drum. You liked his renegade spirit. He was a seven-term incumbent who lost to a guy who had never held office before. Massey lost to a guy who didn't even debate him. He lost to a guy who was only in the race, a fifth-generation farmer, retired Navy SEAL, good guy. He was only in the race because Trump asked him to be in the race. Because Trump knows how to win. And if you think that we're going to lose in November because the conventional wisdom says we're going to lose, you're not paying attention. You're just not paying attention. Kentucky, Mitch McConnell spent four decades building the most powerful Republican machine in the Senate. Gone. The moment he stepped away and threw in the towel, Trump walked in, endorsed Andy Barr. He offered the one rival an ambassadorship. The rival dropped out. Cameron, the guy who was supposed to carry Mitch McConnell's network forward, more of the same for Kentucky, he had the lead early on, raised a lot of money. Barr had none of that early on. Until Trump got involved, Barr won last night 60%. The seat that McConnell has held since 1984 flipped to a Trump loyalist in one single primary night. Let's look at the age, because this is really important. A lot of good news out of South Carolina, too. The House of Representatives passed a new redistricted congressional map. Now it goes to the Senate. We'll give you an update on that. But you know who won last night for Ed Gallarine in Kentucky? Boomers. Boomers. You break it down by age, the younger voters supported Massey. But boomers showed up, and when seniors vote, look, they can muck us all they want. You're a younger person that flirts with these wild-eyed podcasters, and you're trying to go down the anti-Israel rabbit trail, and you think that you think you're going to move mountains. When we show up, we win. When we show up, you get off the couch. We're going to save this country. And it's not going to be the idealistic 23-year-old with a nose ring who's turned on Donald Trump. Hey, Hakeem Jeffries, anybody done a welfare check on him? You going to crush us? You going to crush our souls, Hakeem? How are you feeling today? How are establishment Republicans feeling? Oh, my gosh. And let's stay with Georgia for just a moment. This is... let's go. No, you know what? Let's bounce over to Maryland. I want to give you the governor of Maryland, Democrat by the name of Wes Moore. Wes Moore talked to Politico. Politico's Jonathan Martin asked Wes Moore about racism in America. Here is the governor of Maryland's response. This is what people on the left feel about the United States. The disdain, the contempt they have for this country is overwhelming. Listen to the governor of Maryland.
2: Is this a racist country, do you think? I think that racism is part of an inherent fabric of this country.
1: Do you hear that? I think racism... Yasmin, can you play that quick clip one more time, please?
21: A great candidate, I believe, in Texas.
1: No, not that one.
22: I'm going to make a prediction.
2: Is this a racist country, do you think?
1: We go?
2: I think that racism has
1: got the gremlins going on here. Let's start over. Let's play 14 over one more time. Governor Wes Moore sitting down with Politico.
2: Is this a racist country, do you think? I think that racism is part of an inherent fabric of this country.
1: Wow. Imagine hating America that much. I was listening to another talk show this morning, Tara in South Carolina on 98.9 WORD, our home there in the upstate. She made such a great point. She was talking to Lee, her newsman. Name one black American who gets denied the right to vote today. Find one black American who can't vote. I will almost, if I could, if it was legal, I'd offer $1 million to somebody who could call this show and say you were turned away because you're black. It's such a lie, such deceit to try to characterize redistricting that the Democrats have been doing forever as an attempt to turn away black voters. Turn away black voters? What black American can't vote in our elections? Name one. But I'll tell you what they want to do, what Democrats plan to do. They say it out loud. They don't hide it. This is on the ballot in November. You want to know what's at stake in the midterm elections? Do you want to know what the Democrats are going to do if they get control of the House and the Senate? Well, let's let Senator Raphael Warnock from Georgia tell you.
23: I think D.C. statehood is what we need, and we ought to provide a path for other territories of the United States, a democratic path, for them to decide whether or not they want statehood.
1: There you go. Say the quiet part out loud, Senator. Glad you're willing to admit it. Make D.C. a state. Make Puerto Rico a state. Just cram in as many Democrat votes as you can. Come hell or high water, you're going to try to figure out a way to rig the system, because that's all they got. That's why they oppose the voting rights bills, or the voter ID bills, rather. They oppose voter ID because they can't cheat. And they pretend that black people can't vote if you got to show a form of identification to go cast your ballot. Now go ahead and play that out. What, because black people are too stupid to figure out how to get a photo ID? Is that how you feel, Democrats? And some of them will say that. Well, you know, black people are, you know, economically disadvantaged, and they're not privileged like we white folks are, and they really don't know how to go down to the DMV and plunk down $20 and get a state ID. They don't know how to do that because they're those poor black people. And who's the racist? Tell me who the real racists are. Well, we know who they are. And I am thrilled to death with what happened yesterday in America. It is, and look, this is called momentum. Now, that doesn't mean we can sit back and relax. Now we got to put our pedal to the metal. Now we got to put our foot on the gas. Now we got to make sure we are fully engaged, because we have a chance to make history. History tells us we can't win the midterms. But history isn't used to somebody like Donald Trump. I loved what Scott Jennings said last night. You don't tug on Superman's cape. You don't spit into the wind. You don't pull the mask off the old Lone Ranger. And you don't mess around with Trump. You want to go to war with him, you're going to pay a heavy price. You try to destroy Donald Trump, you're going to get politically destroyed in the process. 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
2: Plot. They're losing the narrative. I saw John Thune, and all he had to do was not block the SAVE Act. Incidentally, if they wanted to save John Cornyn, they could have saved him by passing the SAVE Act. Paxton said, I'll drop out. Pass the SAVE. It was a brilliant political maneuver on Ken Paxton's part. Because John Thune doesn't want the SAVE Act passed. They don't want voter integrity. The SAVE Act is so important. So he marched out yesterday, the Senate Majority Leader, this rhino, this establishment guy, just looking like his cat just got run over in the driveway. He was so grim-faced and morose. Check out the exchange he had yesterday with reporters after President Trump endorsed Ken Paxton for the U.S. Senate race in Texas.
3: Endorse John Cornyn in the Texas primary, and given that the NRSC has invested heavily to help Cornyn win that primary, how personally disappointed or frustrated are you with the president's decision to endorse Ken Paxton today?
4: Well, I think you all know my position on this issue. I've made it very clear for months now. And Senator Cornyn is a principled conservative. He is a very effective senator for the state of Texas. But none of us control what the president does. He made his decision about that. That doesn't change the way I feel. I am certainly supportive of, will continue to be supportive of Senator Cornyn and his reelection.
3: How much harder he made it?
2: Can I ask you a simple question? If you had to choose between John Thune and Donald Trump to win, who would you pick? I'm dead serious. If you had to choose between President Trump and Senate Majority John Thune as a winner, to win for this country, to win for this party, to win for common sense, for a return to sanity, to normalcy, who would you pick? You going to pick that guy? He looked like he was at a funeral. And look, inside the Beltway establishment, Republicans are livid. They don't know what hit them. They just don't. They don't know what to do. Yesterday, Steve Bannon on his war room was along with a GOP strategist, Alex DeGrace, on what convinced President Trump to back Ken Paxton. I'm going to play that for you because it's really interesting analysis, and I want to share with you what Steve Bannon had to say about what made, and I said it, I said Trump is going to endorse, you wait and see. 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
2: With SRN News, I'm John Scott. The results are in, and yesterday's primaries provide more evidence that President Trump's endorsement carries a lot of weight among Republican voters. In Kentucky, Ed Gallrain trounced incumbent GOP Congressman Thomas Massie. Gallrain says it's time to get to work.
3: Now my focus is on advancing the president's and the party's agenda to put America first and Kentucky always.
2: And after staying on the sidelines of a Senate runoff in Texas that's taking place next week, the president has endorsed Attorney General Ken Paxton over incumbent Senator John Cornyn. In Simi Valley, California, tens of thousands remain evacuated as firefighters work to make progress on the Sandy Fire, 15% contained at last report. And a reversal from yesterday, the Dow is up now over 500 points. This is SRN News.
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1: Big, big night. Big night last night, 26 minutes before the hour. What a nice way to come into work and realize that a lot of good things are happening. And the John Thune clip, man, the John Thune, look at this headline over at Axios. Trump's revenge spree stuns Senate Republicans. Senate Majority Leader John Thune and most of the GOP conference was reeling yesterday from President Trump's snap endorsement of Ken Paxton in the Texas GOP Senate runoff. Thune called it Trump's decision. But look, here's the awkward part of this. It's Thune's job as Senate Majority Leader to pass Trump's agenda. And now he's lost Tom Tillis, Bill Cassidy, and he's going to lose John Cornyn. Adding to John Thune's degree of difficulty, a president sick of the Senate and its rules, and rank-and-file Republicans seething over Trump's knifing in the back of John Cornyn. Susan Collins said, "I don't understand." Lisa Murkowski, "I'm supremely disappointed." All the right people are mad. Do you get it? You understand what's going on here? I'm proudly wearing my red MAGA tie. If you're watching today on Salem News Channel, don't forget to check out all the ways you can see this 24/7 network that is the antidote to the mainstream media. Salem News Channel, we're on Amazon Prime Video and Roku, and we've got our fast channel over there on Roku TV and Pluto TV, Samsung TV Plus 1177. 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SNC.TV. SNC.TV, in addition to the hundreds of radio stations that carry the Mike Gallagher Show every single day. Golly, what a time to be alive, huh? I'm going to share with you what Steve Bannon, how he broke it down on the War Room yesterday. And incidentally, before we go to Roger P. Shulman, my fellow boomer, I guess I can call him. You know, us boomers get made fun of all the time. You know, we're not relevant. Come on, we're boomers. We're old folks. You know that Ed Gallarine bent, and incidentally, some people say Gallarine. Some people say Gallarine. Look, nobody ever heard of him before. He's a farmer in Kentucky, a former U.S. Navy SEAL. Great story, great American story, but he's never held office. He didn't even go do any of the debates. And look, it was a winning strategy because the hand-picked challenger, hand-picked by President Trump, you see, Trump knows how to win. So Ed Gallarine beat Thomas Massie in Kentucky's 4th Congressional District without winning a single age group under 65. Can I repeat that, please? Gallarine won without winning a single age group under 65. That's how powerful the 65-plus voting bloc can be. You just got to get off the couch. This is according to NBC. All, you know, young folks, I guess, enamored with Thomas Massie. The young, wide-eyed Republicans, apparently, who've turned against Israel, maybe turned against Donald Trump. We keep talking about Trump losing support of younger voters, independents. So guess what? Seniors yesterday in Kentucky? Good for you. You stepped up when you were needed. And that's what can happen in the midterm elections. I know our eyes glaze over because all we hear is turnout, turnout, turnout. It's cliched. It's trite. I get it, but it's true. If you get up off the couch and go vote, you're going to save America from these lunatics who want to destroy it. They're attempting to destroy America from within. That's why they normalize political murder. That's why they celebrated Charlie Kirk's assassination. That's why they've made a hero out of Luigi Mangione. I say this over and over and over again. They're nuts. Excuse me, what was that? Well, I'm sorry, I didn't hear what you said, guys. You're in my ear here. Okay. They're nuts. They're absolutely out of their minds. They're Looney Tunes. They're complete Looney Tunes. And you've got a choice in November. History tells us Republicans aren't supposed to win. History tells us that the establishment is supposed to prevail. Well, guess who's upending history? Right now, the American people. I don't know if somebody just said, Mike, you're not a boomer. You're Generation Jones. Is Roger P. Shulman a boomer? I don't know. Let's go to the newsroom and the Mike Gallagher Show newsman himself, who's been around. You've been around the block a few times, Mr. Shulman.
2: Yes. Yes, I have. In the boomer generation, you had to be born between 1946 and 1964. That makes you a boomer. And, Mike, our education was a little different than the people who are growing up today. Our discipline system, we're the generation that still got spanked occasionally. I think our education was different, too. We had more civics education. We had more history education. A little different mindset than some of the folks that have come along in the last few years.
1: Amen. Amen. And I just get tired. I know it's fashionable and it's kind of fun to make fun of boomers and, oh, you know, the old folks, the old. Guess what? If it weren't for look at the way NBC broke down the demographics of the win yesterday for Ed Gallarine, it was 65 plus that took him over the finish line. That can happen in the midterm elections as well.
2: If we get out of the couch, as you said, and go out and vote. And I think that is going to happen. And the boomers are the ones who have the money, too. We have trillions of dollars of money that is going to go to the next generation eventually. But we can finance elections. We can support candidates. We can do a lot of things. And I think it'll be important. And I mean, the 21 to 30 Trump-endorsed candidates won their primaries last night and are doing very well. It showed how strong Trump is. And in Carolina, the South Carolina House of Representatives passed a bill that would redraw the congressional map. And this came after weeks of debate, some 10-hour days. They even had Democrat Rosalynn Henderson Myers, a Spartanburg Democrat, made a motion that the entire 100-page bill be read aloud. That's a motion that took over 3 hours. She had to remain in her seat, couldn't go to the restroom during the reading of that. Even though that happened, in spite of the last-second Democrat stall tactics, the bill was given a passing vote from the House. Democrats are still blasting away. They've filed a court effort to try and overturn it. But it'll increase the Republican advantage in South Carolina from 6-1 to 7-0. So that happened last night. All kinds of things going on
1: By the way, that has to go to the Senate now, so we'll see what the South Carolina Senate does with it. I kind of like the chances there, but I hope they don't get it all bogged down procedurally. And incidentally, if it goes 7-0, bye-bye Jim Clyburn, who's, you know, he's running for about the 97th time. He's been in office for about 100 years, and he's the guy who probably delivered Joe Biden to America as president. So, you know, that good riddance to Congressman James Clyburn. But, look, this is all about – it was a great night across the board. I mean, you take a look at these races – Georgia, big, big night for Georgia Republicans. I love the Supreme Court outcome where all the conservatives held their seats. The progressives that were fueled by, you know, outside money and interests, they fell flat.
2: They did. And as far as the Senate is concerned, Thune is such a disappointment to Trump. I think that Rick Scott, the Republican from Florida, who is a big Trump supporter, would have made a much better leader of the Senate. And who knows, that could come. But yeah, Raffensperger, the Secretary of State, Brad Raffensperger, lost the Republican primary for governor. So he's out of there. So it looks like Georgia might be coming around in the right direction. So a big night for Trump, a very positive night. And it shows that he still has immense power. The people that he recommended, that he endorsed, are now on the way or in power.
1: There you go. Roger P. Shulman in the newsroom. Roger, I've got a caller on hold, Rhonda from Los Angeles, who wants to take me on and tell me what a crook Donald Trump is. Now, I'm in such a good mood after yesterday's big win. Should I take Rhonda? You thumbs up or thumbs down, Roger? Do you want to hear me spar with Rhonda?
2: I want to hear you spar with Rhonda. I want to hear what Rhonda has to say, but why not?
1: All right. You gave her the green light. I know she's called a few times in the last week or two. What's wrong, Rhonda? Rhonda, you having a bad day?
3: Yes, I did vote for Donald Trump wrongly, but I did vote for him. And the point is that God, Jesus Christ, King of Kings, Lord of Lords, is going to make this world be right. And so when I say that, I look at Revelations, I look at that, and the fact that God says there's going to be wars and rumors of wars. So the thing is, what Donald Trump is doing and casting and saying that Israel, you know, and you talked about Israel earlier today.
1: This was your idea, Roger. Yes, ma'am. Yes, sir. Go ahead. Go ahead, Rhonda.
3: And I've seen the fact that I used to give to Israel, but I would never give another penny again to Israel. And the thing is, they had a commercial talk about kids for cars. And I used to give to that. Cars for kids. But the thing is,
1: not kids for cars, cars for kids. 1-800-755-4-7-7 cars for kids. 1-877 cars for kids.
2: This is one of my better statements.
1: Donate your car today. Yes, Rhonda, go ahead.
3: I look at a lot of TV. PYT. And then say how we are being fooled by the fact of Israel. But God is in control.
1: God is in control. God is on the throne. I agree with that. Hey, Rhonda, many people argue that God chose Donald Trump for a time like this.
3: God did allow Donald Trump.
1: I knew that'd get her all fired up. 1-877 cars for kids.
3: Donald Trump be elected these two times.
1: How about when he just barely almost got shot in the head? Don't you think that was like a God thing, that he just got nicked in the ear?
3: I can believe that as well.
1: Well, don't go against God, Rhonda. What are you doing going against God? God saved him. God spared him.
3: God did.
1: Because, there you go. Well, why do you think he spared him?
3: Third time, they tried to kill him three times.
1: And you're turning against Trump? I mean, you don't want to turn against God, do you?
3: Of course. I will not vote for Democrats or Republicans. But the point is.
1: You're not going to vote for Democrats or Republicans. All right, Rhonda, nice talking to you. There you go. 3 minutes of your life that you'll never get back. I blame Roger P. Shulman because he gave her the thumbs up. Poor Rhonda's called about 10 times in the last 3 weeks, and we finally put her through. And aren't you glad I did? Now, go ahead, send me text messages and emails that I didn't let Rhonda talk. I interrupted her too much. 1-877-CARS-FOR-KIDS. Donate your car today. Donate online. All right, our number is 800-655-MIKE, and I hope you join us because we're having a great time today celebrating a big, big day for the America First MAGA movement yesterday in America. God bless America.
0: Mike Gallagher.
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1: Speaking of boomers, I'm excited about Chapter, and I've been telling you about Chapter now for a couple of years. Because when I got when I first turned 65, prior to my birthday, I was getting dinged by the government, getting false notifications about fines and everything because I hadn't signed up, and they didn't even realize I hadn't even turned 65. 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You want the right coverage. The way to find out is to call Chapter. Again, a dedicated line set up just for you. 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That's what makes Chapter so unique. They're not, you know, tied to one particular insurance company. 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These are independent Medicare advisors. And again, it's free. 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That's 25 Medicare and reach Chapter today. Here's Robbie in South Carolina. Hey, Robbie, aren't you glad that Roger told me to take caller Rhonda from Los Angeles?
2: Well, I appreciate her immaculate wisdom. That yes, was sir. Very impressive. Yes. And really, let's be honest. You singing the Cars for Kids jingle provided more insight and wisdom than Rhonda could provide in an hour.
1: By the way, have you followed the Cars for Kids controversy? Do you know what's going on about that?
2: I have not, actually.
1: So a judge in California ruled against Cars for Kids being allowed to be aired out there. Something to do with, I'm not making this up, has something to do with the Jews. Something about Jewish influence or Jewish groups get some benefits from it. I started to read it, and my eyes glazed over, and I moved on. But that's the world we're in today, Robbie.
2: Man, I'm telling you, everything is the Jews now. Everything.
1: I know.
2: I hear from that side, Rhonda's a perfect example. It's just incoherent babbling. There's no substance.
1: Robbie, that's all they've got is to babble. I mean, I hate to be mean to poor Rhonda, but she was, you know, you heard her, and they've got nothing of substance, and she's kind of a typical anti-Trumper.
2: Really? I used to joke about, you know, Trump derangement syndrome. You know, I'm beginning to think it is a real disorder because.
1: But here's the good news, Robbie. Here's the great news. There is a cure for Trump derangement syndrome. There is an absolute cure. You know what it is? Elections. Look at yesterday. Yesterday was a giant salve in the wound of the Trump derangement syndrome that is plaguing America. Incidentally, look at this text from Kentucky. What did I tell you? You were completely disrespectful to Rhonda, singing over her, talking over her. I wanted to hear her point. Oh, did you really? Good for you, Kentucky. That'll do it for another episode of the Mike Gallagher Show. Thanks so much for spending part of your morning with us here on 660 AM. The Answer. Stick around all day long. We got some of the best and the brightest, Scott Jennings, Alex Marlowe, Hugh Hewitt, and more. And, of course, the one and only home of the Mark Davis Show. Join us again next time for the Mike Gallagher Show, 10 to noon weekdays here on AM 660, The Answer. Keep fighting the good fight. I'm Mike Gallagher. God bless Texas and God bless America. So many people living with everyday pain think they're just stuck with it. It is what it is. Doesn't have to be that way. Let me tell you about George from Oregon and his Relief Factor story. George is a hardworking guy, spends 10 hours a day in a garbage truck. It's a tough job, made even tougher because he was dealing with a sore right knee that wouldn't bend. 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
7: With SRN News, I'm John Scott. President Trump crowing about the outcome of yesterday's primaries.
8: Quoting the president, I know how to win. I think I've proven that, haven't I? Suggesting that he's batting 1,000, Mr. Trump writes on Truth Social, and all 37 of the primary candidates he endorsed across a half dozen states won.
7: Correspondent Rich Thomason. Speaker Mike Johnson tells the Salem Radio Network he's not sorry to see Republican Congressman Thomas Massie not return to the House after losing last night's Kentucky primary.
9: Look, I have nothing personal against Thomas Massie, but he votes with the Democrats most of the time and has been a thorn in my side for a long time. So,
7: House Speaker Johnson spoke with the Salem News Channel this morning. And Georgia Republicans will be heading toward a runoff to pick their candidates for governor and U.S. Senate after Tuesday's primary failed to produce outright victors. This is SRN News.
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11: This is John Katzimatidis, the Cat's Corner. Well, I remember the movie Mr. Smith Goes to Washington. 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We have too many politicians in Washington that know nothing about business. 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We need more common sense in Washington. Whether we're talking about the federal government, state government, you need common sense. 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Doctors, lawyers, accountants, professionals, business people, and blue-collar workers. And that's the only way we can come out with common sense. Putting on taxes and regulations without knowledge of what happens. Some of the states are not doing a good job. All they do is raise taxes. And then when they need more money, they tax the taxes. I mean, you got to laugh about it, but it's happening. We need people that have common sense, a balance of power in all our legislative functions to be able to operate our country, our states, our cities more efficiently. 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
17: President Trump's power within the Republican Party on full display across the country last night as many of his candidates scored major primary victories. We'll have a full analysis with Henry Olson at the bottom of this hour, and I have some thoughts on what happened in Tucky. We'll get to that in just a few minutes. Cuba Watch. The Trump administration prepares to indict Raul Castro as tensions with Cuba grow. Details should be coming in while we are on the air. We'll bring those to you. Plus today, we have Senator Dave McCormick. He's going to talk about data centers and artificial intelligence. And Franny Block from the Free Press is investigating why teachers' unions spend so much political money on things that have nothing to do with education. Today is Wednesday, May the 20th. I'm Scott Jennings reporting for Salem, and we are broadcasting live today from Louisville, Kentucky, the heart of Middle America. On this day, 1873, Levi Strauss and Jacob Davis were granted a patent for trousers with reinforced rivets. Strauss provided the money, and Davis, a tailor whose clients needed durable pants, came up with the design. Trousers with reinforced rivets, what we now call today jeans. As for today's news, primary night in six states last evening, and the power of the Trump administration was on full display. Let's hear from CNN's Harry Enten, cut number seven.
18: It doesn't surprise at all, because the bottom line is this. Donald Trump is the general of the Republican Party, and the Republican primary voters are his soldiers. And if you look at Thomas Massie, you can see it very clearly. You look in 2020, 2022, 2024, he was getting 75%, upwards of 81% of the primary vote in 2020. And today, he gets less than 50% of the vote. That's the story.
17: Congressman Thomas Massie of Kentucky, the latest to fall. He lost by around 10 points to former Navy SEAL and farmer Ed Gallrein in the most expensive House primary in U.S. history. Gallrein pulled no punches in his victory speech last night. Here's Ed Gallrein.
19: Simply put, what we'd say in Kentucky, because I'm pretty plain spoken, is he went to Washington, he burned every bridge, he burned a bridge factory, he ran off everybody that would build a bridge to the conservative Republicans. But again, the left-wing Democrats, the radical Democrats loved him. And his votes against our party and our nation go farther back. Now, I want to add one other thing, Sean, for you and the viewers and our conservative Republican friends out there. Remember, it wasn't just President Trump. President Trump, nearly 78 million votes? In the presidential race, the most ever for a Republican president. He won 31 states, including the swing states, and also 312 electoral votes. And here in this district, President Trump won by nearly 85%. He stood against us, but he liked to just single out President Trump. All that to say, it's a new day. These people deserve better, and I'm going to give it to them.
17: That was Ed Gallrein on Fox News last night after winning the 4th District Congressional primary here in Kentucky. What explains Massey's defeat beyond that? Listen to Senator Eric Schmidt of Missouri here, cut number 8.
20: You zoom out here. Many people, not me, not you, wrote Trump off after he left office the last time. He brought back the most historic comeback in modern political history. No one's ever seen a non-consecutive term like this. And he ran on a very specific agenda, right? It was taking on the establishment kind of interests, illegal immigration, legal immigration in some instances. And so when you're trying to move that agenda forward, it's very important that you have a Republican Party that's aligned with where our voters are at. And I think that's really what the issue here is. And we still have more work to do. But you can object to a thing here or there. I just don't know if you can be an obstructionist on everything.
17: As for Massie, he took to the stage last night to concede, and he let the mask slip with an anti-Semitic remark targeted right at Gallrein. Listen to this, cut number 6.
21: I would have come out sooner, but I had to call my opponent and concede, and it took a while to find Ed Gallrein in Tel Aviv. I did get the call through, though. I have called and conceded the race. We've been honorable the whole time, and we're going to stay that way.
17: Amazing that he said he'd been honorable after making that anti-Semitic remark right there on the stage in front of all the media and all of his supporters. Massie, used to be an interesting guy, but lately his focus on crazy conspiracies, teaming up with Democrats to smear Trump with Epstein when Trump had nothing to do with it, and this blatant anti-Semitism that ran through his campaign, Trump's judgment on Kentucky's 4th District was dead on. And the voters of Kentucky, the Republicans, certainly responded. Speaking of anti-Semitism, on the Democratic side, Texas congressional candidate Maureen Garrido is facing condemnation over shocking anti-Semitic comments. Garrido, who finished first in the Democratic primary for Texas 35th congressional district, is in a runoff election against Behar County Sheriff's Deputy Johnny Garcia, wrote in an Instagram post that she intends to write legislation to convert an ICE detention center into an internment camp for American Zionists, people who support Israel's right to exist. She also says this concentration camp will be a castration processing center for pedophiles, which will probably be most of the Zionists. That is a direct quote from this Democrat. Last night in Pennsylvania, the far-left Democratic Socialist of America wing of the Democratic Party scored a seismic victory in the 3rd congressional district. State Rep. Chris Rabb won that primary against two more moderate opponents, and with no Republican on the ballot, he will be a congressman. What does Chris Rabb stand for? Well, among other things, he posted on social media that the Bondi Beach terror attack in Australia, where 15 Jews were murdered, was a false flag conducted by Zionists. So if you're keeping score at home, we have the Democratic nominee for U.S. Senate in Maine, Graham Platner, with a Nazi tattoo on his chest. We have a Texas Democrat congressional candidate proposing putting people who support Israel in concentration camps. And we have an incoming Pennsylvania congressman who says that one of the worst attacks against Jews in recent memory was fake. I'll tell you one thing, the Republicans tossed out their anti-Semite last night. The Democrats and the radical left, well, they continue to celebrate theirs. We'll have more on the primary elections last night with Henry Olson. He'll come by in just a few minutes, bottom of this hour. Breaking news into the Scott Jennings Show, Acting Attorney General Todd Blanche has just announced charges against former Cuban President Raul Castro. This is just happening. The charges include conspiracy to kill U.S. nationals, destruction of aircraft, and murder. This is all related to the shootdown of two planes in 1996 carrying four men who worked with the humanitarian group Brothers to the Rescue. They were searching for Cuban refugees on boats out there in the ocean. The press conference is still ongoing, I believe, and if we get some sound from Todd Blanche, we'll bring that to you. This all comes, of course, as the Trump administration ramps up pressure on the Cuban regime. Remains a serious national security threat to the United States. Here's something we're going to be hearing more about. The growing fight over betting markets. Minnesota Governor Tim Walz signed the nation's first law banning prediction market platforms like Polymarket and Kalshi from operating in that state. The new state law makes it a crime to host or advertise a prediction market, which it defines as a system that lets consumers wager on future outcomes of things like sports and elections or really anything else. Trump administration is now suing Minnesota to block the law. This will set up a major legal battle over who regulates these rapidly growing betting platforms. And an update on the SCORE Act. We've covered this here on the show, that landmark piece of legislation that would pave the way for new standards at college sports on everything from revenue sharing to athlete compensation. We had Bruce Pearl, in fact, on the show to discuss this. It will not be brought to the House floor for a vote this week. It was thought that perhaps it would. Now it has been stalled. It's the second time in less than a year that the bill has failed to advance forward in the House. This time it's in part because of opposition from the Congressional Black Caucus. They say it would benefit major athletic institutions that remain silent while black voting rights and black political power are being systematically dismantled across the South. This is the Scott Jennings Show, pardon me, on Salem. 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
6: 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The Answer. 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
17: It is Wednesday, May 20th. Welcome back to the show here. Here's a story we need to discuss. It's a strange one, I have to tell you. The NAACP has launched a new campaign. The irony is beyond belief. The NAACP, which claims to advocate for the civil rights for black Americans, is asking black athletes to forgo athletic opportunity in the name of politics. The NAACP and the Congressional Black Caucus. By the way, the Congressional Black Caucus is a fascinating organization. They don't let Republicans into it. So it's the Congressional Democrat Black Caucus. Anyway, they're teaming up, launching this thing called the Out of Bounds campaign. They are calling for a boycott of public university athletic programs in eight southern states because of redistricting. They are calling on black athletes, recruits, families, fans, alumni, and consumers to withhold athletic and financial support from public universities in states where they are mad about redistricting in the wake of the Supreme Court's Louisiana v. Calais ruling. The NAACP has identified the following states: Tennessee, Louisiana, Alabama, Florida, Mississippi, South Carolina, Texas, and Georgia as their priorities. They are aiming this campaign at flagship public athletic programs that generate more than $100 million in annual revenue and continue to recruit black athletes, while their state government, in the group's view, dismantle

0: 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Here's Franklin Graham.
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2: The South. That's effectively what they're calling for. Let's hear Hakeem Jeffries in Cut 11.
3: We will continue to stand with the NAACP in encouraging athletes in our community to look elsewhere. Until these racially gerrymandered maps in the South are reversed, buried in the ground, never to rise again.
4: Yes.
2: So Hakeem Jeffries is telling black students and their families, black athletes, these kids who work their entire lives to go play at the biggest college athletic programs in the country. A lot of them exist in the South in the SEC. He's saying, you can't do that. You're not going to be able to achieve your dream of playing at the big-time Division I college level in the SEC, one of the biggest conferences, because I'm mad about politics. I'm angry about politics. Therefore, you have to give up your dream of going to a Tennessee or a Florida or a Louisiana, an LSU. You have to give up your dream because I'm mad about politics. It is amazing to me that Hakeem Jeffries always finds his way into the most bizarre, ridiculous political positions. We're going to hear from him a little bit later in the show about what he is saying about Republican voters right now. But in this particular case, what he is calling for and what the NAACP is calling for is, in essence, to resegregate the South and to resegregate universities in the South. Folks, it is the year of our Lord, 2026. I don't think reinstalling segregation in the South because Hakeem Jeffries is mad that he didn't get his way on Democratic redistricting is really something we need to be talking about. But this is the modern Democratic Party, and this is what they've always done. They will take advantage of African-American voters. They will promise them things. But at the end of the day, African-American voters gain nothing by voting in a monolith for the Democratic Party. All they ever do is take advantage of them, and in this case, take advantage of these young athletes. More on the Scott Jennings Show when we come back. It's Salem. Stay with us.
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2: With SRN News, I'm John Scott. President Trump crowing about the outcome of yesterday's primaries.
3: Quoting the president, "I know how to win. I think I've proven that, haven't I?" Suggesting that he's batting a thousand, Mr. Trump writes on Truth Social, and all 37 of the primary candidates he endorsed across a half dozen states won.
2: Correspondent Rich Thomason. Speaker Mike Johnson tells the Salem Radio Network he's not sorry to see Republican Congressman Thomas Massie not return to the House after losing last night's Kentucky primary.
4: Look, I have nothing personal against Thomas Massie, but he votes with the Democrats most of the time and has been a thorn in my side for a long time. So,
2: House Speaker Johnson spoke with the Salem News Channel this morning. And Georgia Republicans will be heading toward a runoff to pick their candidates for governor and U.S. Senate after Tuesday's primary failed to produce outright victors. This is SRN News.
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7: All right, it's Wednesday, which means last night was Tuesday, and it was a primary Tuesday in the United States. Six states had major elections. Joining us now for full analysis, Henry Olson, senior fellow at the Ethics and Public Policy Center. Henry, welcome back to the show. A lot of races last night. I guess I'll start here in my home state of Kentucky. I did a little bit on this at the open of the show. Thomas Massie, the congressman, ended up losing to Ed Gallrein by about 10 points. Any of that surprise you here in Kentucky?
8: No, it didn't. I thought Gallrein was going to win. I thought it might be by as many as eight, so it's actually a larger margin. I mean, the biggest thing I take away from that is, well, there's two things I take away from that. You know, one is that Republicans still like an aggressive interventionist foreign policy. And that's true even when you've got an articulate figure like Thomas Massie, who's entrenched in his district. And I think Republicans just need to look over their shoulder and say their voters want them to be engaged in this aggressive internationalist foreign policy against real bad guys, not phantom enemies, but real bad guys like Iran. And the other thing is the scope of the victory, you know, is that I expected Massey might carry a couple of counties, you know, where he'd traditionally done well. He only carried his home county and a neighboring little county. He didn't do anything in the places where higher income educated Republicans might like a more libertarian oriented guy. This was a thorough thrashing. I mean, if this had been a political Kentucky Derby, this guy would have finished at least 20 lengths behind the winning horse.
7: What'd you make of the age split? Some of the polling in this, even the polling that showed Gallerine winning, which turned out to be pretty accurate, showed pretty significant age splits. People under 45 going for Massey, people over 45 going for Gallerine.
8: Yeah, well, you know, first of all, we see that in a lot of polls, that Republicans under 45 tend to be less interventionist. They tend to be more skeptical of foreign intervention. And when you put it in historical context, it kind of makes sense. If you're under 45, you don't have any memories of the Cold War, and your formative experiences are of America as a unipolar global power running around the world, intervening in countries, and often losing. So if that's your frame of reference, you can see why maybe you'd say, well, that didn't work. We want less of it. But the fact is, Republicans who are older have memories of great power competition, have memories of America winning wars, and know exactly how bad Iran was. And the fact is, the median age of a Republican primary voter is about 62. In other words, half of the voters casting votes in that race were boomers or older. So all these younger Republicans who are upset at boomers, well, you're going to have to be upset for another 20 years because they're going to dominate Republican Party primaries for quite a bit longer.
7: Also here in Kentucky, we had a changing of the guard here. Senator Mitch McConnell, who has been in the United States Senate since 1985, his first race was in 84, he's retiring, yeah. And the Republican primary to replace him happened last night, and Donald Trump came in late and endorsed Congressman Andy Barr, and Andy Barr prevailed. He easily defeated Daniel Cameron. The third guy in the race was a guy named Nate Morris, but Trump got him to drop out a couple of weeks ago. No real surprise here, but Kentucky, I think, with Andy Barr, has elected someone who, you know, in terms of policy and sort of worldview, basically in the same vein of Mitch McConnell. You agree with that?
8: Yeah, I mean, certainly he's much more of a establishment conservative than a MAGA conservative. But, you know, compared to Daniel Cameron, who had been a protege of Mitch McConnell and worked in his office, one of the points that Morris was making in his ads when he was spending millions of dollars was both of these guys have worked with McConnell. And since Morris was owned a refuse company, he would show pictures of them on trash bags and say, throw both of them out. Well, turns out that maybe Mitch McConnell isn't as unpopular as you think, because Morris was not jumping up on the lead on that. So I think Andy Barr is somebody who has managed to navigate the what's good about Mitch McConnell Republicanism, you know, caring about your community, bringing money home for Kentucky, listening to the voters, with what's good with MAGA Republicanism, you know, focus on other issues, fight, fight, fight. And I think Andy Barr is going to bring that combination to Washington and probably be a senator for almost as long as Mitch McConnell was.
7: You know what's interesting is we went into Trump's second term here. A lot of people sort of assumed that if you were going to pick out somebody in Kentucky that was going to be a thorn in Donald Trump's side, that, oh, it's Mitch McConnell. That's what we've been told. But it turns out that it was Thomas Massey and to some extent Rand Paul, the other senator here, who Trump has also sort of been at odds with over certain issues. And, you know, McConnell, other than a few disagreements on some nominations, some appointments that Trump made at the beginning of the term, he's pretty much been right there with the president's agenda, whereas Massey and Paul have been a little bit of a holdup on it. It's been an interesting political dynamic here in Kentucky. I want to move on to Georgia, the race to replace Governor Brian Kemp, who is term limited, is heading to a runoff on the Republican side. Lieutenant Governor Burt Jones, who had Trump's endorsement, and businessman Rick Jackson came in 1 and 2 there. Did you think Burt Jones was going to get a little higher percentage than he did, Henry, or was this about what you thought?
8: Well, you know, I would have thought with the president's endorsement that he would have done a little bit better, and it just shows how much, you know, even in the age of Trump, Republican voters like their own man. I mean, Rick Jackson came in, and he spent millions, probably tens of millions of dollars of his own money introducing himself, his rags-to-riches story of coming from foster care to being a wealthy businessman. And he carved out his own identity. And I look over my shoulder, if I were Burt Jones, I'd look over my shoulder and I'd say, gee, 15% of the vote went to Brad Raffensperger. Do you think they're going to vote for the guy at Trump's endorsement? And if I'm Donald Trump, I look at this and I think, well, gee, do I want to risk losing, or do I want to issue one of my, oh, gosh, Rick wasn't in the race when I got in. Both of them are fine. You know, vote your conscience sort of endorsements. Yeah, if I'm Burt Jones, I'm glad I finished first, but I'm looking a lot more worried than I might have before the election night.
7: Yeah, Raffensperger, he got about 15. And then the other guy, Chris Carr, I think he wound up with around 10. So a quarter of the vote there has got to flow somewhere. And so we'll see if Rick Jackson can continue his momentum. He got into the race kind of late, as you noted. On the Senate race down there, so this is the Republican primary to take on John Ossoff. We're also going to have a runoff in Georgia, and it's going to be between Congressman Mike Collins and former football coach Derek Dooley, who had the backing of Governor Kemp. Kemp was all over the Dooley campaign. Now, Trump did not get involved in this. Collins is kind of a MAGA kind of guy. What do you think? Is Trump destined to get involved here? You think he's going to let it play out?
8: I would be surprised if Trump didn't get behind Collins. And the reason why is Brian Kemp. You know, I'm sure Trump wanted Kemp to run. Kemp didn't want to run. Kemp has played ball, but obviously famously didn't play ball in the 2020 election. And Derek Dooley is Brian Kemp's creation. And this is a guy who didn't have much of a voting history, hadn't been politically involved. And Brian Kemp's operation and Brian Kemp personally campaigning basically drags this guy over the finish line. And you know, if Trump doesn't get involved, that kind of signals that doesn't get involved means it kind of signals that he's okay with making peace with Brian Kemp and with maybe having a less MAGA candidate there. It just strikes me, Trump being Trump, particularly given how powerful Trump has been, that he would want to flex some muscles against somebody who some people say wants to succeed him in the White House. And I'd be very surprised if Trump did not get involved with an endorsement with Collins sooner rather than later, given how quickly the runoff's going to be taking place and how long they have to have early voting.
7: Now, there were a couple of Supreme Court races on the ballot in Georgia. Democrats had high hopes that they would win both of these races. In fact, the hopes were so high that Barack Obama himself got involved. Democrats poured millions of dollars from around the country into these Georgia Supreme Court races. However, and Democrats did turn out in Georgia last night, I should add. But however, Republicans won these Supreme Court elections. I think everybody thought maybe this was a foregone conclusion, but Republicans turned it back. What'd you see in those races?
8: Yeah. What I saw in those races is that people still like having independent justices. They were nonpartisan races, so you didn't necessarily know who the Democrat was. But we've seen, like in Wisconsin, where there are nonpartisan races, everybody knows who the Republican and Democrat is, and the votes for the judges or the votes for the justices largely mirror partisan line. That's not what we were seeing yesterday. And the only way you can figure out what the results mean is figuring that there are a lot of people who pulled a Democratic primary ballot. They voted for in the Democratic Party, and then they turned around and voted for Republican justices. And what that tells me is that these people are still open to persuasion, and also tells me that there wasn't a hot button issue. Is that in Wisconsin, where Democrats have been winning statewide, they always put abortion rights, abortion rights, abortion rights, and they get these pro-choice Republican voters who will still vote for Trump and other Republicans when it's a partisan ballot, but they're convinced, well, abortion's on the line, so I'll vote for this person. You didn't have that issue that galvanized Democrats, and Democrats, without a galvanizing issue, just decided to stick more with the status quo, and that meant that Republicans are going to control the Georgia Supreme Court, despite millions of dollars and Barack Obama getting in there. If I were a Democrat activist, I would be looking at myself in the mirror or a Democrat strategist and saying, what could we have done? I mean, one of those races was a big landslide. The other was marginally close, but none of them were terribly close. Neither of them were terribly close. And you just look at that and say, what did we do? Because they shouldn't have been, given that more people voted in the Democratic primary and voted in the Republican primary and then go around and lose in one of those races by double digits, is just a case show that people aren't as partisan as they want them to be on statewide races, and they didn't figure out how to mobilize their own Democratic voters on their side.
7: In Alabama, I'll just go through this quickly here. Tommy Tuberville cruised to victory in that primary for governor. He'll face off against Democrat Doug Jones, who he defeated 6 years ago. I suspect Tuberville will be the next governor of Alabama. On the Senate race to replace Tuberville, there'll be a runoff there. Congressman Barry Moore, who had Trump's endorsement, came in first, but he did not avoid the runoff. He'll face off against Navy SEAL Jared Hudson. So I guess we have all this stuff in the South going on June 16th. Now, in a week, less than a week now, we have the Texas primary, the runoff there to finish off the Texas primary, and not a part of the election results last night, but a bombshell in politics nonetheless. Donald Trump announcing that he is for Ken Paxton in the Senate race there over John Cornyn. I've got 30 seconds. I'll give you the last word. Does this seal Cornyn's fate? Will Paxton win next week?
8: Yeah, it was already a race where Paxton has probably held the edge. You know, he was at least running even in the primary. It's just impossible to think that the president won't switch enough votes to drag him over the line. Presidents did it with enough time for early voters to know who his choice is. I'd be shocked if Donald Trump put his name on the line and Ken Paxton failed.
7: Famed election analyst Henry Olson, thanks for being here. You can also check out Henry's columns in the Washington Post and subscribe to his newsletter, which is called Margin of Victory. Henry, we'll have you back soon as we follow the midterms. Thanks for being with us.
8: Thanks for having me on, Scott.
7: All right, let's talk about Medicare, and I'll just start with this. Total mess. Very confusing. And you know that. If you're on Medicare, you're dealing with a family member that is. And I'm guessing you've asked yourself, what can I do to make this less of a mess? How can I make this simpler? The answer to your question is this. Chapter. Chapter. Chapter. 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If you're on the best plan, they'll tell you. 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You get a live human on the line, and you say Medicare plan. There's no pressure here. Again, live person will talk to you about all this. I know about it because I put my parents through it, and my dad got a new doctor, and my mom saved $600. So I can personally attest. When it comes to Medicare, Chapter knows what they're doing. Dial #250 and say Medicare plan. You won't regret it. More to come on Iran after this on the Scott Jennings Show. Stay with us.
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7: All right, it's Wednesday, May the 20th. Thanks for joining us here on the Scott Jennings Show. By the way, we still have a few cabins left on the cruise, the Gulf of America cruise. It's in November. 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Click on the Gulf of America cruise banner. Let's see. I'll be there. Mike Gallagher will be there. Larry O'Connor from Town Hall will be there. And judging by what's going on in politics right now in America, after this midterm, we're going to have a ton of stuff to talk about. So I look forward to seeing you out there on the Gulf of America cruise. Still a couple of cabins left. If you want to join us, text the word cruise to 94878 and let us know, and we'll get you a cabin ready. It's mid. I think we're going in and out of Lauderdale, which is amazing. Mid-November. Good time of the year to be going in and out of Lauderdale. So hope you'll come join us on the Gulf of America cruise. We're still looking at the conflict with Iran. Still nothing happening. The president earlier this week, from a military campaign perspective, the president earlier this week said he put on hold some attacks that he had planned for yesterday, actually, at the request of some of his allies in the Middle East. He said they're having some talks with Iran, sort of hoping to get to a deal here, some diplomacy. We'll see what happens. The president, a short time ago, speaking to the Coast Guard graduation, had this to say. This just in, cut 23.
14: We're going to give this one shot. I'm in no hurry. You never think, oh, the midterms, I'm in a hurry. I'm in no hurry. I just, ideally, I'd like to see few people killed as opposed to a lot. We can do it either way, but I'd like to see few people killed. I just wonder whether or not they have the good of the people, because some of the things they're doing to me means they don't have the good of the people, and they have to have the good of the people.
7: That was the president just a short time ago. Joining us now to discuss, retired U.S. Navy Commander Kirk Lippold. Kirk, welcome to the show. Now, you were commanding officer of the destroyer USS Cole in October of 2000 when it was attacked and bombed by Al-Qaeda terrorists. So you certainly understand the Middle East better than just about anybody we could talk to today. Commander Lippold, tell us what's going on here. The president has put off re-attacking Iran now several times on the hopes of getting a deal. I guess my question to you is, are we ever going to get there? Because I feel like Iran, this may be sort of stringing this along for as long as they can. What do you think?
15: Well, Scott, what I'm thinking is that when you look at it from a larger strategic perspective, President Trump, in number one, is trying to give diplomacy every last opportunity, and especially with the Gulf Cooperation countries that are in there, the Saudi Arabia, the Qatar, UAE, et cetera, because they're the ones that are going to have to live with the consequences if this is not done right. By the same token, to our advantage, several things are happening. Number one, crew rest, maintenance, training, rearming, refueling, but most important, developing that new target set to know what to go after that is going to literally bring what is left of the IRGC to its knees and be able to continue to bring down their economy so that the people are given that opportunity to say that they've had enough. So I think that you will see us return to combat operations and kinetic strikes where we're actually going to hit them. Because let's face it, Iran has a 47-year track record of lying, obfuscating, and never coming to the negotiating table with anything serious. They're continuing to do that today. So I believe it's not a matter of if, but when we're going to do it.
7: Before we go, I want to get your comment on one other topic, and that is Cuba. We have escalating tensions with Cuba. I guess we're indicting Raul Castro. They're out of oil down there because of our embargo. What do you see in the immediate term here for our situation with Cuba? Will we see the U.S. military engaged down there, or do you think this is more of a diplomatic situation here?
15: I think you're going to see mostly a diplomatic, perhaps law enforcement effort to continue to apply pressure. Clearly, Cuba has been a thorn in the side of the United States and, for that matter, the Caribbean and all of Central and South America for, again, decades, essentially since the early 60s when the Castros took over the country. At the end of the day, you know, I lived through a unique experience. When I was a midshipman in 1979, I deployed with a Navy ship to the Caribbean, to the strait right there between Key West and Cuba, and was part of the Mariel Harbor boat lift. I watched thousands of Cubans. Yes, some should have never been allowed to come into our country, but I watched the face of freedom as those people literally stood there seeing an American flag with tears running down their face. So freedom is what the Cuban people want. They've had generations of having to live under a brutal dictatorship with the Castros and now others, and we are going to help them eventually see that freedom.
7: Yeah, it'll be a good day when that regime finally falls. Good day for the people of Cuba and a good day for U.S. national security. Commander Kirk Lippold, commanding officer of the USS Cole back in 2000, really one of the most distinguished American military heroes out there. Thank you for your service and thanks for coming on the show today. We got to take a break. When we come back, a check of the headlines and more on the Scott Jennings Show. Stay with us.
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2: With SRN News, I'm John Scott. The House voting to pass an amended version of the Senate-passed 21st Century Road to Housing Act, which will address the housing affordability problem, reducing restrictive regulations and increasing the housing supply. President Trump calling for swift Senate action. Speaker Mike Johnson tells the Salem Radio Network President Trump had sweeping victories in primary elections on Tuesday.
3: We had a great night across the board. I mean, you know, several states had their primaries last night. 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It shows once again. I talked to the president late last night, almost midnight, and he said, we were talking about the wins. 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It's not even close. It's really something to behold.
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7: All right, here on Wednesday, May the 20th, we'll give you a quick check of the headlines, and we told you about this at the top of the show. Acting Attorney General Todd Blanche has announced that a federal grand jury in South Florida has indicted former Cuban President Raul Castro in an attempt to hold him accountable for the 1996 killing of four people, three of them Americans. Here's some of that announcement from AG Blanche in Cut 24.
9: My message today is clear. The United States and President Trump does not and will not forget its citizens.
7: Castro faces charges of murder, conspiracy to kill U.S. nationals, and destruction of aircraft. Unsealing this indictment today was significant. It is Cuban Independence Day. It marks the anniversary of the establishment of the Republic of Cuba after the end of U.S. occupation in 1902. Also, this just ended the show. The U.S. House of Representatives has just passed a Trump-backed bill to block large institutional investors from buying up single-family homes. The 21st Century Road to Housing Act now goes to the Senate and then to Trump if it passes for final signature. It aims to boost home ownership and affordability. Speaking of the Senate, joining us this hour to top the show, Senator Dave McCormick of the great Commonwealth of Pennsylvania. Senator, welcome into the Scott Jennings Show.
26: Hey, Scott. Thanks for having me.
7: What do you think is going to happen to that housing bill, by the way? I see it just passed the House here. Does it stand a good chance in the Senate?
26: I really does. We passed our own version. I think we'll go to conference here. There's some differences between the two bills, but here's the good news. I think Republicans in the House and the Senate and the president all agree we got to do something on housing. It was up by 11% last year in Pennsylvania. And the problem is supply. There's just not enough supply. We got to make it much easier to build new supply or refurbish existing home stock. And both bills seek to do that. And I think we'll get a good bill that's – and they both have bipartisan support, by the way. There's good bipartisan support in the House and the Senate led by Republicans. So pretty optimistic the president will get to sign this in the coming month or two. And it'll be a good thing to talk about as we get on the campaign trail and talk about all the good things that this administration has done for working families across Pennsylvania and the country. This will be another good example.
7: Senator, I want to talk to you about this issue that I think is roiling politics at the federal, state, and even local level right now, and that is AI and data centers. I think we're seeing this issue injected into a lot of campaigns. There's a lot of opinions out there. People, right now, frankly, anti-AI politics, anti-data center politics, that's working for some people in some campaigns. I know that you have a lot of opinions and thoughts on this about how we should be thinking about this as a country, as a national strategy. So let's start there. What's your opinion right now about the local backlash on these data centers and other conversations around AI?
26: Well, I think you got to start with the fact that the AI revolution is like the weather. You can't be for it or against it. It just is. This is happening at a breakneck speed, and we're in a fight for leadership in AI with China. And it's going to change everything. It's going to change the nature of society, nature of work, nature of national security. And so America needs to be the AI leader. We can't let China really have that status. They will be the superpower, not us. So that's the starting point. You can't say AI revolution without saying energy revolution, because you need so much power to support the compute. And that's why Pennsylvania has been such a leader, where all these investors want to come to Pennsylvania because we've got so much power. And that's the starting point. And so I think the role of government is to not stop that innovation, but to put guardrails on it to make sure that we mitigate the risk and make sure all Americans benefit from this amazing change in technology. Now, for data centers, no senator is going to go to Pike County or Clearfield County in Pennsylvania and say, you need a data center. These decisions are going to have to be made by local authorities, township supervisors, county commissioners. But I do think they're economic engines. They deliver thousands of jobs to build the data centers and hundreds of jobs to man them, hundreds of logistics jobs, hotels, restaurants. So they are big economic drivers, but they need to be part of a deal. There's a covenant that needs to happen, and the president's spoken about this. When these data centers come to town, they need to bring more energy than they use, so they should lower energy prices, not raise them. They need to have water recycled, so it's a closed-loop system. They need to make commitments on what they're going to bring to the tax base. They need to promise to use local workers. I think if that covenant's in place, that most communities are going to opt in. But there's a lot of disinformation, a lot of lies out there about it. And frankly, the Chinese are behind a lot of it, Scott. So we're going to have to educate people. They're going to have to make their own choices. But I think this is going to be good on balance for Pennsylvania and the country.
7: I agree with you. There's a lot of misinformation out there. I also agree with you that some of it is foreign in nature. But obviously a conversation needs to occur right now with local leaders and, frankly, just people who live in hometowns across the country about the possible benefits of this. Where does that conversation need to come from? Does it come from people like you, from political leaders? Does it need to come from the technology companies? Sort of, who's responsible, you think, for resetting this conversation and trying to dispel some of the misinformation that's out there?
26: Well, I think all of the above. I think the president's done a good job of resetting with the idea that all the big hyperscalers committed to bringing more energy than they're going to use and a rate guaranteed that they're not going to drive up rates. I think I have a role in that. I think local officials need to get educated. That we have an effort in Pennsylvania where we're taking a lot of folks, you know, county commissioners, town supervisors down to Loudoun County in Virginia where there's been a lot of data centers and let them ask their questions. And then finally, I think the hyperscalers, the big tech firms, they need to do a better job of explaining what they're doing and what the terms of the deal are. You know, they're spending tens of billions of dollars. Hundreds of billions of dollars across the country, and the most important thing for them is speed, getting these data centers in the ground. They got to recognize that they're going to have to spend the time making sure that the local officials really understand the pros as well as the cons. This is a lot like fracking in Pennsylvania 15 years ago, Scott, where there was a huge uproar. The environmental activists a lot of misinformation, and now 15 years later that all the facts are out there, people generally embrace fracking. In fact, I think if Kamala Harris and Bob Casey could have said the word fracking in Pennsylvania, it might have been a different outcome. I think Trump and I won in part because the world had moved on fracking and they were still stuck in the past. I think that's what will happen with data centers, but we're going to have to make sure people are educated.
7: Speaking of energy issues in Pennsylvania, you recently introduced legislation on permitting reform to make it easier for Pennsylvania and everybody in America to build energy infrastructure so that we don't fall behind. Tell us about this bill. What specifically would it do? Why is it necessary right now?
26: Well, just going back to that point I was making about China, I mean, energy security is national security. So the fact that China is so dependent on the Strait of Hormuz and America is not, and America is a net energy exporter and growing all the time, is a huge source of power and national security for us. And that energy dominance agenda has been great for Pennsylvania. We're the fourth largest natural gas reserves in the world. If we were a country, we'd be number four. And we're the second largest energy producer in America. So this is a big deal for Pennsylvania. And there's all sorts of great things happening, all sorts of projects. But they're moving so slow, Scott, because of permitting. It takes about 5.5 to 6 years on average to get a permit for an energy project. It took 3.5 years to win World War II. I mean, this is absurd. And so we need to streamline that process. What's happened is the environmental activists have hijacked the existing laws. The laws had a good intention, the Clean Water Act, NEPA. They were designed to make sure that in these projects we don't compromise the environment. But what's happened is the environmental activists have used this as a way to draw out over a long time the litigation, kill the projects, because investors can't wait for 10 years or they can't live with the uncertainty. So my bill does three things. It first constrains the amount of time, restricts the amount of time for review to a year. You get the environmental review within a year. Second, once something's approved, it's done. It can't be relitigated down the road. And third, if you're going to disapprove a project, there's got to be a written justification for why. Those three simple common sense things will change energy infrastructure and the economy in America. There's about $1.5 trillion sitting on the sidelines waiting to be invested, but it can't get through the permitting process. So I tell President Trump and anybody else who will listen, this isn't about energy projects or energy policy alone. This is about economic policy. It's the biggest thing we could do to stimulate growth and create jobs for America.
7: Got about 10 seconds. Any hope of getting Democrats on board with permitting reform in the Senate this year?
26: We got a couple already. You know, I think there's a real shot. I don't know if it's a coin toss, but I think there's a possibility here. I think everybody knows we need to have energy dominance, and President Trump's led the way. I think there's a real shot.
7: Senator Dave McCormick of the Commonwealth of Pennsylvania, thanks for your time today. Glad to have
26: you. Yes, sir. Thanks for having me.
7: All right, we'll take a break when we come back. Boy, the view, they were off the rails yesterday. You don't want to miss this here on the Scott Jennings Show.
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14: 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Fighting the left with the best weapon we have, common sense. 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
7: All right, it's Wednesday, May the 20th. I watch these things so you don't have to. The View. Oh, The View. So yesterday they had an epic meltdown. They got to talking about the Trump RX initiative. This is the president's initiative to lower prescription drug costs, which, by the way, has been wildly successful. There are like 600 drugs that are now cheaper thanks to this Trump RX initiative. The president had an event this week with billionaire Mark Cuban. Now, Mark Cuban, you know him from Shark Tank and other ventures. He has been one of the president's most outspoken critics. He campaigned for Kamala Harris. This is not a friend of Donald Trump. He comes to the White House stage and stands with Trump on Monday, talking about TrumpRx.gov and singing the praises of the president of the United States and all the partners that have gone in on this, like Amazon, GoodRx, Mark Cuban's outfit. I mean, you have Trump and Cuban now in business together, of the government and Cuban, all because Trump had an idea to make drugs cheaper, which politicians always say they're going to do. Nobody ever does it. Trump does it. And somebody noticed, Mark Cuban. Actually, let's hear from Mark Cuban. Cut 25.
3: I think other than you, I've been the biggest proponent of TrumpRx.com. And the reason for that is Republicans want cheaper drugs, independents want cheaper drugs, Democrats want cheaper drugs, and together I think we're going to do something special.
7: Okay, Mark Cuban. Don't take it from a Republican, take it from a Democrat, Mark Cuban. Well, this happened, and then the hens over at The View got a hold of it. Here's the first one, Joy Behar, cut number 20.
15: You lie down with dogs, you wake up with fleas.
16: Correct.
15: All right. And you know, I like Mark Cuban. I've always liked him, but this is a mistake. And once Trump puts his name on prescriptions, we're all going to die, okay?
16: Yeah.
15: He put his name on the Trump shuttle, the Trump vodka, the Trump university, the Trump hotel.
16: Trump State,
15: and my
16: too.
15: Favorite, the casinos, they all went bankrupt.
16: Yeah.
15: The drugs do not go there,
16: the drugs
15: Mark.
16: Don't actually have his name. They're existing drugs.
15: Whatever. If he's involved with it.
7: Okay, I want you to think about what you just heard. Joy Behar just told all of their viewers, millions of people, do not get prescription drugs or you will die. She told them, if you get a prescription

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2: Prescription drug costs. You're not going to convince me that just because Trump's involved, we should be like, screw it, don't bring down prescription drug costs.
3: If he's going to make a profit out of it, don't take it.
4: So don't take it. Again, the advice, don't take it. Actually, what I think is going on is that these morons, Alyssa excluded, because she's clearly on top of it here, but the rest of these morons do so little research and show prep that they hear Donald Trump's name and they go out there and they just say the most inflammatory, irresponsible thing they can think of without thinking through the consequences. And of course, ABC allows them to do it. Good on Alyssa, by the way, for trying to set the record straight. She knows how irresponsible this is. Not to be outdone, though, here's Sunny Hostin. She showed up with her take, cut 22.
5: He is a failed businessman, and if you heard what he said, we both want to make people wealthy. He didn't say
6: so
5: healthy.
6: I should pay 10 times more
5: he
6: for
5: said
6: my
5: wealthy,
6: education.
5: Which means to me that there's something in it for him. This is not a well-intentioned person.
4: Again, another person advising the viewership not to get prescription drugs from a government clearinghouse that's working with drug companies to make prescription drugs cheaper. Trump is not making the drugs. Trump does not own the drugs. This is not a Trump organization venture. This is the federal government brokering a solution with private companies that make and provide the drugs to make them cheaper for you. And what did The View tell you? You're going to die. Don't take it. This is a scam. How many millions of people are going to follow their crazy advice and pay more than they should or be sicker than they should? Crazy. Take a break. More to come with Josh Krauschauer when we come back here on the Scott Jennings Show. I wasn't expecting it, but once you see who built the modern education system, everything clicks. Death of Recess. It comes from Angel Studios. It's not really about recess. It's about control. This documentary exposes how the classroom didn't just evolve. It was intentionally designed, standardized, and centralized. Powerful institutions shaped it, and now they protect it. Billions of dollars flow through education organizations while test scores collapse. Parents were pushed out. Bureaucracies grew stronger, and kids lost freedom. This film examines how controversial gender ideology entered classrooms, all while families are told to stay quiet. Institutions protect themselves, not the children. This system didn't fail by accident. It calcified. And if we don't challenge it, it will not change. That's why independent platforms matter. Angel Studios is willing to distribute stories that mainstream outlets won't touch. Watch it for yourself, then decide. 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
2: With SRN News, I'm John Scott. The House voting to pass an amended version of the Senate-passed 21st Century Road to Housing Act, which will address the housing affordability problem, reducing restrictive regulations and increasing the housing supply. President Trump calling for swift Senate action. Speaker Mike Johnson tells the Salem Radio Network President Trump had sweeping victories in primary elections on Tuesday.
3: We had a great night across the board. I mean, you know, several states had their primaries last night. We had conservatives, constitutional conservatives, win across the board. I mean, from, Georgia all the way across to Oregon. So this is a great trend. It shows once again, I talked to the president late last night, almost midnight, and he said, we were talking about the wins, and I said, Mr. President, you have the most powerful endorsement in the history of politics. It's not even close. It's really something to behold.
2: 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This is
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1: 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The Answer. 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
8: All right, in about 60 seconds, we hear from a common sense journalist named Josh Krauschauer. He's the editor of Jewish Insider, one of the smartest political analysts in Washington. 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Scott Jennings here on Salem, Common Sense for the American People. We've been discussing last night's primary elections, and to break it down, the editor of Jewish Insider is Josh Krauschauer, joining us here live on the show. Josh, thanks for coming in from your famous Florida room there in Northern Virginia. We appreciate you always making time for us. I guess I want to start here where I actually am, literally here in Kentucky. The 4th Congressional District saw Thomas Massey fall to Ed Gallrein. Josh, there were a lot of undercurrents of anti-Semitism in the Massey operation, and it came out last night on the stage at the very end in full. I'm going to play this for you, Josh, and we'll get your comment. Here's Thomas Massey last night in conceding defeat, cut number 5.
9: I would have come out sooner, but I had to call my opponent and concede, and it took a while to find Ed Gallrein in Tel Aviv. I did get the call through, though. I have called and conceded the race. We've been honorable the whole time, and we're going to stay that way.
8: Josh, amazing to me that someone would say something so blatantly anti-Semitic and then 10 seconds later refer to themselves as honorable. What'd you make of it?
10: Yeah. Well, Scott, first I appreciate the comments you made on CNN last night, calling it out, calling balls and strikes as you see it, as you know. The record of the congressman in the district you live in, I mean, that's something that's been part and parcel of the congressman's playbook, especially in the last several weeks of the campaign. But it goes beyond that in terms of his voting record and his rhetoric when talking about Jews and pro-Israel supporters in his district, which includes so many of his constituents. But this was not a race predominantly about Middle East policy. It was a race about the congressman running afoul of President Trump and the fact that he would not be in the situation that he was in because he voted against, it started when he voted and condemned the big reconciliation bill, the big, beautiful bill that he was one of the few Republicans to oppose back last year. And I think the fuel was poured onto the fire between Trump and Massey when Massey worked with Democrats to do a very unlibertarian thing in working with Democrats to release every single one of the documents from the Department of Justice's Epstein files without doing any kind of due process or checking if you're going to be defaming people who have nothing to do with Jeffrey Epstein. That's not something that you would associate with a libertarian move, but it seemed that it was done out of spite to punish or to oppose Donald Trump. So those two things really got under the president's skin. And then, you know, on foreign policy, he was a vocal critic, and he always has been an isolationist, but he was a vocal critic of the president's foreign policy, his decision to strike Iran's nuclear facilities last year, and the decision to go to war against Iran earlier this year. So the reality was Massey ran so afoul on so many critical issues of where the president was, and that alienated the base, the Republican base in Kentucky's 4th district. And it was not even a close race, Scott. I mean, this is a race that he lost by 10 points. You don't see, I mean, usually incumbents, even when they lose by a few points because they have, you know, support, they have credibility with their constituents. He lost by 10 points against a new challenger in Ed Gallrein. So this was not a close race. It was a decisive defeat. And yes, there was a lot of Trump supporters that were worried about his record, and there were a lot of other constituents that thought that he had lost his way as he spent more time in Washington.
8: Yeah, most of the ad traffic down here really was about a couple of issues. You mentioned them, one of them, and that is last summer on the Big Beautiful Bill, this was the president's domestic policy agenda. Okay, he got elected president, and he said, I'm putting my whole domestic policy agenda here in the Working Families Tax Cut Bill, the Big Beautiful Bill. And Massey voted against it. So he became an apostate on tax cuts. as a Republican. You can't do that. On top of that, he has opposed some of Trump's border security, border wall stuff. Then on top of that, yes, he has long been an isolationist, but it seemed to Republicans in the 4th District that he was subverting the commander-in-chief at a time when they supported what Donald Trump was doing against Iran. On the Epstein business, you know, it's one thing to say you want transparency, and it's one thing to say I want to root out anybody who did wrong. But what Massey was doing was going out and standing almost every day with Ro Khanna, a very liberal Democrat, and making it seem as though Donald Trump was implicated in the Epstein files. He was working with Democrats to make people believe, to further the narrative, that somehow Donald Trump himself had engaged in some wrongdoing. There's not a shred of evidence of that. And so anyway, you add all this stuff up, and I think Republicans in the district, frankly, just had enough of it. And when Trump comes in and says, I've had enough of it, and this guy will be an acceptable replacement, that's all you really needed here. And I think that's why the margin got so wide.
10: Yeah, look at the performance of Trump-endorsed candidates in Republican primaries this month. I mean, Bill Cassidy finished in third place in the Louisiana Senate primary just a week ago. The Indiana state senators have decided they didn't want to go ahead with redistricting. Five out of the seven in these contested primaries lost that they didn't have President Trump's endorsement. It's very hard to, I mean, I think you have to go back really to 2022 in the Georgia gubernatorial race, the Secretary of State race, where Trump was not successful in a really heated Republican primary. His endorsement, he's got about a 99% track record of getting his preferred candidates over the finish line in Republican primaries. So, look, Massey just was poking the bear by opposing Trump on so many things, and ultimately that was too much to bear for his standing in the district.
8: You know what's kind of interesting here in Kentucky is that when Donald Trump got reelected, I think most people would have told you, oh, it's going to be Mitch McConnell who's a thorn in the side of Donald Trump. That has not been the case, other than his trouble with a couple of Trump noms early on, a couple of cabinet appointments. McConnell's pretty much been right there for Trump and helping him get his legislation passed. The real thorns have been Massey and, in many cases, Rand Paul, who backed Massey in this primary. A lot of people down here saw it as a proxy war, Trump versus Paul. And if you've looked at any polling in Kentucky, and I've looked at a bunch of it over the last 10 years, the two most popular Republicans in the state have been Trump and Rand Paul. They went head-to-head on this thing, and Rand himself will be on the ballot for re-election if he runs for re-election for the Senate in 2028. I wonder what the Trump people are thinking about the Rand Paul re-election coming around in the next cycle.
10: Yeah, there's a divide between that very ideological libertarianism that Rand Paul represents and anti-war view that he shares with Massey and where Trump is. That they don't agree, I think, on a lot of political issues. I will say, Scott, and you may have a better sense of it being in Kentucky, but Rand Paul is a little politically smarter about how he handles his disagreements with the president. Tariffs was a big disconnect.
8: Between, no question. He's much smarter than Massey.
10: Senator.
8: No question.
10: But Massey was a jerk on social media and his public comments. He really just picked off a whole lot of people that he otherwise wouldn't need to annoy. And he did that with the Jewish community in the very end of the campaign, where he would name check Jewish donors as the cause of all of his problems. I mean, that's where the anti-Semitism and the ugliness came in at the end. But it was overall his handling of disagreements with other people who I thought he was, you know, a good public servant, but ultimately couldn't handle disagreement very well. And that's what Trump ended up breaking with him because of that. But he was a jerk to a whole lot of other Republicans in a way that even someone like Rand Paul is much more diplomatic about their disagreements.
8: Josh Krauschauer from Jewish Insider is our guest. Josh, I got about a minute left. I actually want to zoom over to Texas. The other dramatic news yesterday was Trump getting engaged for Ken Paxton, choosing him in this runoff, which comes up next Tuesday, over the incumbent Senator John Cornyn. It seems to me this will likely seal Cornyn's fate. Were you surprised that Trump swung into action here at the end?
10: A little bit, just because he hadn't gotten involved earlier. I know there's been a lot of reporting about how he made his decision. I think it was him looking at polls that showed Paxton looking like the favorite to win anyway.
8: I didn't see it.
10: And he wanted to jump on the bandwagon and be another, get a W on his column. I think that's the Occam's razor, the obvious reason. And that's what I don't think there's any real personal issues with president and Senator Cornyn. He's been a pretty loyal supporter of his, even though, even when they've had disagreements. I do think for the Republican Party writ large, though, boy, this is a guy in Paxton who has a lot of ethical problems, a lot of personal issues, and the polling in Texas is competitive in a Paxton matchup against the Democrat James Tallarico. So the last thing the Republicans want to do is pour tens of millions of dollars in a red state like Texas. But if Paxton is the nominee, I expect there to be a lot of money that may have gone to other more important states going into Texas to make sure Paxton can get over the finish line.
8: That voice you're hearing today, Josh Krauschauer. He's the editor-in-chief of Jewish Insider, one of the sharpest political analysts in Washington, D.C. I highly recommend you read his newsletter and his publication. If you want the real scoop on politics, listen to people like Josh Krauschauer. Josh, thanks for joining us today. We have to take a break here on the Scott Jennings Show. When we come back, are teachers' unions spending more money on non-educational matters than educational issues? 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A new report says that. 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
18: Hugh Hewitt, 4 to 6, 660 AM. The Answer. When he's not in the Oval Office or owning the libs on CNN, he's here with us. It's the Scott Jennings Show.
8: All right, home stretch here on Wednesday, May 20th. You know, we've watched for decades as teachers' unions have evolved into some of the most powerful political machines on the left. And now a new report examined by the Free Press shows national teachers' unions have spent massive amounts of money influencing elections, backing Democratic candidates, and advancing ideological causes. Joining us now, Franny Block, reporter for the Free Press. Her latest article is headlined, How Teachers' Unions Became Political Big Spenders. Franny, your first appearance on the Scott Jennings Show. We're glad to have you. This report paints a pretty alarming picture. Tell us what you found.
19: So this report that I did is actually built off of a lot of research by a group called the Network Contagion Research Institute. And what they found is that teachers' unions are actually spending, in many cases, more money on politics than they are in actually advocating for the rank and file, for the teachers who are paying dues every month to be a part of this union that's supposed to be advocating for them. So I'll give you an example of that. The National Education Association, they have a $450 million budget, and they spend just 10% of that on actually representing the rank and file and advocating for their members. I've spoken to many teachers actually over the past few years, and many union members, even in different unions, who've expressed frustration that unions by and large are spending so much money on politics that the actual members feel like they're being left behind.
8: Yeah, it seems to me that these organizations, I mean, you look at some of the races they get involved in, they have nothing to do with education. You look at some of the ballot initiatives they get involved in, nothing to do with education. You look at some of the things they do internally. I was just reading the other day in the New York Post about Randy Weingarten, who's the head of the American Federation of Teachers. I mean, she tapped hundreds of thousands of dollars in union resources to help write her book, which she then made a bunch of money off of. None of this has anything to do with making test scores better, helping your kid learn how to read, and so on and so forth. Yet, in a lot of places, teachers are forced to pay into this. Do you sense that among rank-and-file teachers there's a growing unease with all of this, or have they just sort of accepted it as part of their life?
19: It's hard to say by and large. You know, there's over, I think, 3 million members in both the NEA and the AFT. It actually might even be 4 million. And so it's hard to say by and large how the rank and file are feeling. But I will say, in many individual cases, I've had many teachers reach out to me and express frustration, particularly around the annual meetings that these unions will have. With the NEA, for example, during their annual meeting, they had many discussions and spent so much time debating whether or not to pass resolutions condemning Israel for its war against Hamas, rather than on whether or not, you know, how they can best protect teachers in the classroom, improve scores, all of that stuff that, again, as you said, that is their mandate at the end of the day. And the sad reality is that the conditions for many teachers around the country are actually getting worse. The average teacher salary in the United States is declining, not just declining because of inflation, actually declining. And so many teachers, I think, are frustrated by that.
8: Yeah, conservatives have argued for years that teachers' unions are just sort of laundering for liberal activism. That's all they really do. They get involved in things like gender ideology, DEI, immigration politics. Do you think this report validates those concerns that, frankly, conservatives have been bringing up for years? They're often poo-pooed in the mainstream media, but now it seems like they were right.
19: Well, there's definitely a lot of evidence that the money that these unions are putting towards politics, the vast, vast majority of it is going towards Democratic candidates. So it's clearly favoring one party over the other. NCRI, the organization that conducted this study, they found that it was about 90% were going towards Democratic candidates. So I do think it, at the very least, it's raising the question of if unions are going to be engaging in the political process and spending so much money favoring one party, you know, are the rank and file members also on board with that? And we don't know. And I'll add that I previously did a report for the Free Press about the United Auto Workers, who were expressing frustration over the fact that the kind of national union was bringing in members like the Columbia graduate students into the rank and file, who had very different motivations, very different political ideas than the auto workers who were working at the Stellantis plant in Detroit, Michigan. So there's definitely a tension within unions in this country, particularly when it comes to the members who are supposed to be served feeling like they are actually being represented.
8: Her name is Franny Block, and if you're watching on the Salem News Channel or on any of our video products, you can scan the QR code that is on your screen right now, and you can read Franny's latest report on all of this political activism going on in our national teachers' unions. Franny, great job. Thanks for being here. We'll have you back soon. Let us know when your next article comes out.
19: Thanks for having me.
8: All right, that's it for today's edition of the Scott Jennings Show. We're back tomorrow as we head towards Memorial Day. Thanks for listening. See you then. 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
3: With SRN News, I'm John Scott. A House hearing taking a closer look at the Southern Poverty Law Center.
22: Pastor Tony Perkins is speaking at a House hearing examining allegations that the SPLC helped fuel the extremism it claims to fight.
23: SPLC was the hub, but there are many spokes that made up this wheel designed to crush Christians and conservatives. Citizens should not lose banking services, digital platforms, and a sense of safety because they believe in biblical marriage and sexuality. When government-related or regulated institutions can apply ideological labels in a coordinated fashion to silence, isolate, and financially cripple opponents, we have political targeting by proxy, and freedom is at risk.
22: Willie Nelson, Washington.
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24: Good afternoon. Mostly cloudy, 74 degrees. I'm Nikki Whaley. A man faces charges after police say he deliberately drove his Cybertruck into Grapevine Lake. Officers responded around 8 p.m. Monday to the Katy Woods boat ramp. The driver, identified as Jimmy McDaniel, told officers he had driven into the lake in order to try out the vehicle's, quote, wade mode feature. McDaniel and his passenger safely got out of the truck, which was removed from the lake by the fire department's water rescue team. McDaniel is charged with operating a vehicle in a closed section of a lake and having no valid boat registration. A suspect is in custody after a traffic stop in Terrell turned up dozens of guns and a number of vape pens. Around 1 a.m. Sunday, Terrell police pulled over a U-Haul truck for a traffic violation. The driver admitted he was a convicted felon with THC pens and a gun in the truck. Officers searched the truck, found 27 guns and about 5,000 rounds of ammo and $4,400 in cash. Police arrested Wesley Chappell for gun smuggling, possession of a gun by a felon, and a possession of a controlled substance. Now you know what's going on. I'm Nikki Whaley on 660 AM, The Answer.
2: Traffic Watch.
25: We do still have some road construction right now going on in Denton with the left lane blocked off on 35W southbound approaching Vintage Boulevard. Seeing a 7 to 10 minute delay. A little bit of stop-and-go traffic is backed up from 35E. And then on 35E northbound approaching Empire Central Drive, a right lane is blocked off with a 2 minute delay backed up all the way to Mockingbird. I'm William Shotwell with a look at your DFW area.
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27: It is the Alex Marlow Show, and I am glad you're here, but not in the room with me because I smell like smoke, and I did not get a pulled pork or brisket out of this. We had a great cigar night here in Chicago meeting with listeners. We did an amazing event out here with the Salem affiliate, and it just fantastic stuff. Got to hang out with Dan Proft and Sean Thompson, who are a couple of the hosts out here, who are just really super smart guys. They're a funny yin and yang because Dan is very, I would say, stoic and a little more of a, I'll call him an intellectual, more of an egghead. And then Sean comes off as a real rabble-rouser, but Sean is sneaky smart. And so it really does, it really is kind of fun because the great vibes, great to interact with the audience. And so if you ever hear one of these things where I'm showing up in person, it really is a pleasure to go see some of you. Some of you bought some books. I got to sign some books. That was really nice, but a great conversation. And thanks a lot to everyone for hosting me. And we got to celebrate right away, though it is a bittersweet celebration because the podcast space is about to get a little more crowded because Thomas Massey is leaving the Congress. What is the over-under on he starts, let's say he starts 0.5 podcasts in the next 6 months? Guys in L.A., take bets. Who is taking the under on that for Thomas Massey? He will be in the podcast space. He will be in Podcastistan. He'll be interviewing Tucker and Fuentes in no time. Just book it. Take that to the bank. I'm willing to empty my bank account on that bet right now. But it is a joyous event. I never liked him. Never liked him. Always thought Massey was a grandstander. I opened the show yesterday talking about how I was hoping he would lose. They tried to have a lot more nuance than that in my coverage at Breitbart News. But I just watched a guy transform before our eyes from this sort of quirky, oddball libertarian nerd who was so focused on his principles to being a smug, sanctimonious jerk who was living to destroy Trump and Trump's movement for the sake of online clout. That's what I saw. I think a lot of you, he started to resonate with you because he was seen as someone who was really fluent in the Constitution, someone who was maybe destined to be someone who mixes things up in Washington, someone who was a really strong track record during COVID fighting for individual liberty. And then all of a sudden, over time, he just decided he would get this glow up, which I found very off-putting. His wife died and he was back in the dating market. He instantly married someone half his age right away, which is, again, there are circumstances where I could understand it. I don't know his personal story. I know it looks odd, but all of a sudden he's got a beard. He's got a fantastic haircut. He doesn't have glasses anymore. And at the same time, he goes from sort of lovable, quirky guy that you might see. We all have a guy like that from high school who we kind of liked. Trying to be the coolest guy in Washington all of a sudden, and it just never worked for me. It never worked for me because it always felt like it was designed to chase clout. It was not designed to defend the Constitution, with the biggest tell being, as I opened the show yesterday, the biggest tell being his opposition for the big, beautiful bill. The big, beautiful bill. One big, beautiful bill. Why? Because it was too tough on immigration enforcement. So that was the main thing. So that was why he stood up to the BBB. The one thing Trump wanted during his transition, during the end of the campaign, he said flat out, and I got to tell you, he had to get me on board with this. I was kind of thinking maybe we should do a couple of bills, knock out the easy stuff quick, maybe have a little more time to debate some of the more challenging stuff. I didn't know for sure what was the best move, but Trump knew right out of the gate, for sure, we're doing one big bill. And Massey says, no, I'm not going to go for that because I know best. Not all the voters who democratically elected President Trump. So obnoxious, so annoying, and it's just been a matter of time before his voters were going to see through that he was not a guy of deep principle. He was a guy who wanted to chase clout, who wanted to put himself above the future of the republic. To the point where he was teaming more with the new never Trumpers, the people who think that Trump is wrong on everything because of Israel. And because Trump doesn't agrees with Israel on seeing Iran as a threat. That's really what it comes down to. Trump never does the bidding of Israel, but he agrees with Israel that Iran is a major threat and is an existential threat. So because Trump agrees with Israel on that, Massey drags him online constantly. And he cozies up to the rest of Podcastistan, the people who have a lot of popularity with clicks and downloads, and let's be honest, foreign bots as well. And using those people to try to boost your numbers on X the Everything app. Very strong day for people who believe X the Everything app is not real life. Twitter is not real life. This is a debate that I have constantly, and I don't know what side I'm on. There are some days where I do feel like your online persona is actually more important. It's more you. It's more realistic than your natural, tactile, physical self. Sometimes I feel like a lot more people feel like the real world does exist in the virtual space, and you're cosplaying, you're LARPing, you're pretending when you're out in nature or you're having dinner with family or you're exercising or things like that. That's the performance, and the real stuff is what happens online. And now, a very strong case to be made that actually real life is real life because the voters were able to see through what not as much of the internet could see through with Massey, and I love to see it. So him vying to be an influencer, let him go be an influencer. That's fine. We'll have to put up with a bunch of his podcasts. But overall, a huge victory for President Trump, who just continues to rack up wins. If you think about Indiana, that's a major one where Trump, all these Republicans going against Trump's redistricting plan, and most of them are out of jobs now or about to be out of jobs. And trust me, the rest of them will all go down. We saw Cassidy, who in Louisiana go down third in primary vote. Brad Raffensperger, who really is one of the bad guys of a lot of my research in the past. He's been really bad. He appears in several of my books, including Breaking the News, my first book where I do a deep dive on the 2020 election. Really bad guy out of Georgia. He went down in his primary, a guy who stopped a lot of what Trump wants to do. So crossing Trump is still not a good move. Trump has a lot of earned trust amongst real conservative Republican voters. Big thing. Big thing to note. South Carolina is going to redistrict and get Republicans one more seat. The James Clyburn seat is going to go away. It's going to go become a Republican seat. All this is good. We need to continue to rack up the score so we don't have literal Nazis like Graham Platner running the country, which is what the Democrat side is. Noteworthy that Massey largely defended online by actual Democrats. This is Ro Khanna, who is a extremely irritating Democrat who never cared about Epstein at all until 5 minutes ago when he realized it could hurt Trump. Let's play cut 17, please, gentlemen.
10: My good friend Thomas Massey lost tonight. I'm angered by the smears on his character. He lost because he had the guts to take on the Epstein class. He lost because he had the guts to stand up against the war in Iran. He worked with me to pass the most consequential and popular piece of bipartisan legislation in recent history in the Epstein Transparency Act. Many young voters under 50 voted for him. He was winning them by over 30 points. And today I say you may not have a home in the Trump coalition, but there is a new generation of populist Democrats, and we welcome you.
27: So the Democrat Party, fine, good. Go be a Democrat. Fine. Then we'll get clarity. The never Trump crowd that lives online is just, we talk about them way more than they deserve. And just the fact that the guy who's sniveling, sad about Massey is a Democrat, it's very noteworthy because Democrats vote wrong. They do all the time. Even the ones we like. We don't like Ro Khanna because he is one of the Epstein performance artists. He's one of the biggest Epstein performance artists imaginable. We come back from the break, what I'm going to get into with Massey, I'm going to prove to you with examples of the smugness and sanctimoniousness of which he just completely pivoted his persona to being a iconoclastic guy who a lot of people rooted for, I think, because they thought that he had an identity that they liked, completely pivoting his identity to something different. This is a lesson to you in the authentic age. The new Thomas Massey is inauthentic. He's a clout chaser. It is something that is slicker. The older Thomas Massey was more likable, but he broke into a spontaneous rant against the Jews on Fox News. That was really interesting. He continued to mock Jews during his concession speech, the least classy thing imaginable. All of these things are why people like the Democrats that are increasingly going anti-Semitic, remember, they're embracing an actual Nazi, endorsed by the Obama podcast bros, endorsed by Elizabeth Warren, endorsed by Bernie Sanders. They all are forgiving the literal Nazi who also makes self-love in porta-potty bathrooms because he's turned on by the blue liquid in there that's Graham Plattner. That's where the Democrats are at, and they're ready. They're ready to get Thomas Massey on board. But I don't think he's going to do it. I don't think he's going to run for president because I think he's going to go to the podcast community. I think he's going to end up there. But anyway, I think that's great stuff, and I'm happy about it. And I got more when we come back. But I got to tell you about Incognito. This is something I'm doing to get my data offline. It's why I get so many spam calls. It is making me vulnerable to all sorts of different attacks. Your personal information is valuable, far more accessible than you realize. 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
25: We have a brand new accident on 635 westbound as you make your way towards Preston Road with two right lanes blocked off. You're going to see about a 10-minute delay. Stop-go traffic right now backed up all the way to Coit Road, and an accident did clear in Lewisville, 35E northbound approaching Round Grove Road. I'm William Shotwell with a look at your DFW area traffic.
24: Storms roll in tonight and are going to stick around, it looks like, until Tuesday. A low tonight of 67. Thunderstorms tomorrow, a high of 79. Yep, more storms on Friday, a high of 85. Thunderstorms on Saturday, mostly cloudy, a high of 83. Another chance of rain on Sunday, a high of 82. A soggy, stormy Memorial Day, a high of 84. And Tuesday, more rain, a high of 85. More of the Alex Marlowe Show coming up in a moment on 660 AM The Answer.
0: Hey, it's Mark Davis. 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

0: Yeah, I was looking back at some of our reporting on Roe Conn. The Democrat is embracing Thomas Massie. He wants to tear down ICE, defund it, limit funding for it. He wants the billionaire wealth tax out in California because we're not taxed enough, those of us who live out here, and to come up with more ways to tax us. And even though he's in the Congress for 10 years, he just started talking about the Epstein files over the last few months, and now he's talking about Trump with it. And he's Thomas Massie's bestie friend. Okay, these are the clips I wanted to play for you regarding Massie. I think are very essential to hear, and I'm fired up to play these ones for you. First of all, this is him on Fox yesterday, and notice where Massie takes this conversation. This one is cut. What is this? This is 16.
1: Miriam Adelson has spent so much money on my election, they're going to have to scale down that ballroom that she was paying for. And she was born in Israel. The Republican Jewish Coalition and the American Israel Public Affairs Committee have spent millions of dollars in this race on a guy that's never showed up for a single debate. They think they can buy Kentuckians. They think they can buy this seat because they tried to buy my vote and I wouldn't sell it. And they're finding out it's real expensive. And what they're going to find out is they can't afford to buy this seat in Kentucky. Okay.
0: Well, they did, I guess, whatever, if that's what it was. But so did Trump. Trump got it, too. But anyway, here's the point. The question there had nothing to do with Israel or who's buying what seat or whatever. It had nothing to do with the Adelsons. It was mostly just about the race. And then that's where Massie immediately took it. He immediately took it to the place where he's trying to smear a Jewish donor, even though the race was flooded with money from all different sides all over the world. And Massie's donor list is not completely clean. There's all sorts of people with all sorts of nefarious reasons that are a lot less pure of heart than Miriam Adelson that are donating to his campaign as well. So he's definitely not in a glass house on this. But just know that there was no context there for him to bring up Jewish people. And so he just goes on the air and he just does that. And if this is new to him, that there's money in politics and that people who see a guy who walks around constantly complaining about Israel and Jews, and you're someone who cares about the Jews, newsflash for eventually former Congressman Massie, you're going to get money funneled into your campaign for that reason. So you walk around smearing the Jews, there's going to be a lot of Jews who are going to donate against your campaign. And you're not a victim of that. That's how democracy works. That's what democracy looks like. All right, this is from his concession speech. Cut 7, please.
2: I would have come out sooner, but I had to call my opponent and concede, and it took a while to find Ed Gallrein in Tel Aviv.
0: Okay, pause. So you see his face. Pause. So you see his face there, and he's got a good haircut. He's got a good beard. He's got a sharp suit now. He doesn't have the mop of hair. He doesn't have the big glasses, and he doesn't have the sort of red bulbous face anymore. Because he's got the look crafted. And all of a sudden, those jokes start

0: 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Here's Franklin Graham.
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2: But my husband is such a good person to have for context and clarity. And he's right. That outcome had as much to do with people's pain and confusion about where they are in their lives. We haven't completed the assignment of actualizing this democracy. Mm. It works, and then a lot of times, and for a lot of people, it doesn't.
3: We haven't completed the assignment of actualizing this democracy. Is that an all-timer or what? Sometimes democracy works, sometimes it doesn't. So now she doesn't love democracy? One thing that is just such a delight from all this, though, remember that she's on the fat shot, or they're calling it the skinny shot now. Remember, she was in charge of our kids' school lunch program, and we had nonstop dialogue about how great her arms are. And now she's on the fat shot, the skinny shot. She always looks so depressed. But then again, if I was married to Barack Obama, I'd probably be depressed, too. Do we got to get out of here? Sean, am I out of time for this segment? I got to internalize the clock here. Yes, I've got 5 seconds left to tell you that when we come back, we have so much more to get into on the Marlo Show. And I hope you stick with me. Be right back.
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7: Cloudy skies, 74 degrees. I'm Nikki Whaley. President Trump told lawmakers at the White House congressional picnic that he hopes to end the conflict with Iran very quickly. Here's more with Mark Mayfield.
8: He said Iran was eager for a deal and argued the situation should have happened for 47 years. Trump added that action would come fast and predicted oil prices would fall as a result, while insisting the administration was close to resolving the war and preventing Iran from obtaining a nuclear weapon. His remarks came just hours after the Senate advanced a war powers resolution, which is aimed at requiring the withdrawal of U.S. forces from the Iran conflict.
7: A coalition of 24 states and Washington, D.C. are suing the Trump administration over student loan limits on nursing and health care degrees. Here's Tammy Trujillo.
9: A lawsuit was filed in federal court Tuesday challenging a rule that limits access to federal student loans for those seeking a graduate degree in several health care fields.

0: New York Attorney General Letitia James says the rule will leave communities in need with fewer health care providers. California Attorney General Rob Bonta says health care systems across the U.S. are already understaffed, that the administration is making it harder to pursue those degrees.
1: Now you know what's going on. I'm Nikki Whaley on 660 AM The Answer.
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3: We have a brand new accident on 635 westbound as you make your way towards Preston Road with two right lanes blocked off. You're going to see about a 10-minute delay. Stop and go traffic right now backed up all the way to Coy Road, and an accident did clear in Lewisville, 35E northbound approaching Round Grove Road. I'm William Shotwell with a look at your DFW area traffic.
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0: feel solid today. Trump's on a generational run right now. Indiana Republican Party has been completely demolished, all thanks to their opposition to redistricting in favor of Republicans. We got the Virginia map, which, of course, got overturned by the Supreme Court. John Cornyn's likely going to be out now that Trump's got his endorsement behind Ken Paxton, who I will have on the show, either live show or the podcast, next couple days, working it out with his scheduler now. Bill Cassidy's out, and then now we've got Thomas Massie gone. It's just a really big run for President Trump, and it's just a friendly reminder that Trump is MAGA. That's how I started my remarks yesterday here. Shout out AM 560 The Answer in Chicago, hosting me today, and having a nice time, a very nice time. And one of the reasons why I think the Democrats are struggling so much is because I think they officially now have too much range. They're too rangy. The party's got too much. They don't stand for anything. It's too much range. First of all, you've got Graham Plattner. I can't help but think that maybe I'm Graham Plattner's type. Can I tell you why? I've got three different types of blue on today. I got blue jacket, I got blue tie, I got blue shirt, all different shades of blue. And you know, whenever Plattner smells blue in the porta potty, he must do self-pleasure right away. He is no discipline. Obviously, guy has no discipline because he can't stop posting horrible stuff on Reddit and he can't stop getting Nazi tattoos. I guess maybe he could stop. He stopped at one, but one's a lot. In the realm of Nazi tattoos, one definitely constitutes as a lot. Some more remarks, by the way, surfaced via Fox News about him talking about a far-left Democrat candidate, Graham Plattner, the way Fox phrases it up, made fun of a Purple Heart recipient, Private First Class Ted Daniels, after he took incoming fire from the Taliban, saying the dumb mother effer didn't deserve to live. So, remarkably classy guy from Plattner. Plattner sent out his campaign manager to try to defend him rubbing one out in the bathroom in the porta potty because he was turned on by the blue. He went to MS Now, of course. I'm pre-laughing. Let's play Cup 15, guys.
1: And he's got some issues in his past that have been ugly. How is he going to be able to deal with that in a general election against Susan Collins, who has proven to be a survivor?
2: I think that people are really hungry for candidates who aren't politicians, who are real people, working class people, who understand the realities that the average American is facing right now. And they understand that when real people run for office, that embodies the good parts of it. It also embodies realities of people who've lived real lives.
0: The reality of being super horned up and the only private place is a loaded stall at a porta potty. He's not a real person. This guy's he's a total one-off. He's a trust fund guy who cosplays as a working class guy, the oyster farmer with a Nazi tattoo and hugely odd sexual predilections, who doesn't believe all women, by the way. So that's a lot of range. And just credit to this guy for going out there with a straight face and trying to defend this. I don't want to get too giggly, though. It's almost too funny. I don't like the giggly podcast. You guys all have one in your feed where the hosts start giggling before they've even made a point. Just the nature of them turning on the mics, they start laughing. It's not a great look. And so I apologize. I apologize to the audience for that. But I'm saying some funny stuff. So there's Plattner on that side. Now, I want to introduce you to James Tallarico. We got President Trump's endorsement of Ken Paxton, which I got to break live on the show yesterday. It was super fun. Love Ken Paxton. And he'll be going up, assuming he beats John Cornyn in the primary, which I assume he will. James Tallarico is the AstroTurf Democrat candidate who's a guy who uses his Christianity. He takes the Lord's name in vain. He uses his Christianity to try to justify deeply anti-Bible principles. And he apparently has a girlfriend, but let's see if you guys believe him. Let's play cut two, please.
3: The biggest question, not even close, the most popular question that we got asked is, are you single? Are you single? So you have a girlfriend.
4: I do.
3: Of many years.
4: I do. And she is my rock. She is my best friend. I don't know if I could have gotten through the last 6 months of this crazy race if she hadn't been by my side. So thanks for asking about her as well.
3: Do you want kids one day? What can you share with us about that?
4: Well, now you sound like my mom asking when I'm going to give her another grandbaby. I definitely do. I definitely do want to have kids one day. Yeah. It's kind of hard in the middle of this campaign to think, the next week ahead. Certainly hard to think that far in advance, but it's definitely something that I want to do one day.
0: That's the Jamie Kern Lima podcast, who's a popular author with some people, apparently. I don't know what to say. That's the cringe factor of that is just through the absolute ceiling. Do any of you believe a word that he's saying? There was someone who got in the Breitbart comments when we pointed out that video saying that, quote, I have a girlfriend, but you wouldn't have heard of her. She goes to a different school. It's sort of he won't give the name, won't talk about anything about their relationship other than that she's his rock. And he apparently wants to be a U.S. senator and just to have a completely anonymous girlfriend who is no name and never shows up in photos. And his girlfriend of several years, even though we're just hearing about her just now, all of it strikes me as very odd and performative. That's just me. That's my take on it. And I'll note this also because when I'm talking about range in the Democrat Party, there's another Democrat. My favorite Democrat is coming back to the fore, and that is Hunter Biden. The only interesting Democrat, the only interesting Biden. And he is now out there. He has put out a tweet. He's back on Twitter. I think he tweeted in the past. I think this is him. He says, I'm Hunter Biden, and you've never actually heard from me. And this is to tease. He's doing the Candace Owens podcast, so one of the top anti-Jewish podcasts. The podcast dedicated to destroying Charlie Kirk's family and Charlie Kirk's legacy of Turning Point USA, trying to destroy his organization that he built and make life miserable for his family. That's the main point of that show. And so Hunter will be on that show, and no doubt they will be talking about all sorts of exciting things, and we'll provide highlights for you on this show. I can't wait. It's going to be great content. Hunter actually is always interesting, very smart person, I believe, and obviously deeply troubled. But the issue is not that we've never heard from him. You might recall that we have an entire laptop of all of Hunter's thoughts, all of his ideas, all of his predilections, all documented. In fact, we've heard from Hunter quite a bit. So it's not that we haven't heard from him. It's that we think that his family was running a very corrupt grift machine, and Hunter himself was doing all sorts of probably illegal international business deals, some of which he definitely still has a stake in to this day. So that's the main thing we'd like to know about from Hunter. But I got a feeling that's not going to be the subject of the conversation. But also a lot of people getting in the comments on that tweet pointing out that that you've never heard from me, Hunter says, but Hunter's daughter has maybe never heard from him. So recall that he has a daughter that he's completely abandoned, won't even pay the child support, try to get out of it at every turn. So a scumbag, but an interesting scumbag. And I can't wait for that interview. OK, adding to the range, let's hear from Hakeem Jeffries, who is the leader of the Democrat Party in the Congress at this time. He will not tone down the violent rhetoric. Cut 18, please.
5: I guess part of how we as House Democrats view this moment, either MAGA extremists are going to break the country or we're going to break them. And our goal is to break them. We will defeat them. We have to beat them electorally, and then we have to break their spirit. Because of the extremism that's being unleashed on the American people, that's completely and totally unacceptable.
0: So, I've been having fun in the show to this point, but let's take this on seriously. We have to defeat them electorally, and then we have to break their spirits. Do any of you feel comfortable with this, or shall I say, do any of you feel uncomfortable with this as Americans? Is that really the objective? It's not to win people over to our side. It's not to have the most convincing arguments. It's not to prove to the American people that we're the most competent, we're the best at governance. No, it's to defeat the opponent and then to break their spirit. These are Americans who are paying your tax base. These are Americans who you meet at the carpool line at school, and you meet at church, and you meet at youth sports, and you run into a ball games. And we're not just going to beat them, we're going to break their spirit. And then we're going to have them go back to work and then send, you know, 37% of their money to me so I can spend it as the leader of the Congress. I don't find it. That's not a particularly American sentiment. It's just not. And even though that there is a threshold, I guess, where people are truly dishonest, truly evil, pro-violent, I get it. But how much of the MAGA movement actually is that? 8 people, 20 people, maybe a couple hundred people. It's not a lot of people. So I just find that that's the leader of the Democrat Party, and they don't view that as a problem. There's not going to be anyone on the left who's going to put their hand up today and say, hey, man, we got to tone that down, and it's not really working for us also. This is exactly why Donald Trump won last time, is because these exact things, these comments. That plus transgender for everyone. So they don't make any adjustments. They don't back off any of their bad ideas. They're starting to back off climate change right now, which has been fun to watch, but they really don't back off any of their worst ideas. I got more. Here's Pramila Jayapal. We grabbed this one at Breitbart. We caught this one. This is really fascinating. Cut 19.
6: Jailing over 70,000 people every single night in immigrant incarceration facilities, regardless of immigration status, U.S. citizens, legal permanent residents, people with valid visas, every single night, 70,000 people. There was recently a study put out by the Cato Institute that said that the Trump administration has cracked down on legal immigration twice as much as on undocumented immigration. So let's be clear that this is an attempt to rid us of all immigrants, regardless of immigration status. Immigration is, in many ways, in my view, a testing ground. If you can get away with this for immigrants, then you can extend it to all people.
0: J.D. Vance had a great line, I think it was yesterday or just the day before, where he said that we value wage growth more than immigration. And that's it. We're not anti-immigrant. And it's such a lie. It's a nefarious lie that Pramila Jayapal is suggesting that people who are in the MAGA movement who want no illegal immigration and who want Americans put first is that now we're all of a sudden anti-immigrant. And I do think that actually creates bigger anti-immigrant sentiment. This is at the Muslim Public Affairs Council, and she intends to chair the Judiciary Immigration Subcommittee if the Democrats win in November. Why one of my constant refrains on the show is that the stakes are very, very, very high that we stay engaged. And that's why we need to do away with the Thomas Masseys of the world, the people who are trying to take away from the Republican agenda, and from the Cassidys of the world who are trying to take away from the MAGA agenda from the right, or at least loosely part of the right. It's a real distraction. We're talking about someone who will go out and flat out say that we are going to demoralize the spirits of our political opponents, Hakeem Jeffries, and now saying that Trump is now deporting legal immigrants, which he's not. He was going to extend deportation to all people. It's completely false. All we want is no more law breaking, period. We're law and order people. We want a border, and we want Americans prioritized over illegal aliens. We want to see Americans have wage growth, especially when inflation continues. We have too much inflation right now. A lot of this is Iran war related. One of the best ways to deal with that is to make sure Americans' wages are going up, and you don't do that by importing a bunch of Democrat voters. That's the honest truth, but she doesn't want to give us credit for any of those thoughts. When it's insecure, you guys know what I'd like to do. I'd like to get myself some precious metals. And if you're watching what's happening in Iran right now, you already know that this isn't another headline. This is a potential turning point. Because when you have conflicts that break out in the Middle East, oil moves first and everything follows. 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Now I'm checking oil first. 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
8: We do finally have that accident picked up in Dallas on 635 westbound approaching Preston Road. It does look like there's still going to be a 10 to 12 minute delay to unwind, backed up all the way to Coit Road. And that new road layout in Arlington on I-20 westbound between 287 and Mansfield Highway still causing some minor problems, so use some caution. I'm William Shotwell with a look at your DFW area traffic.
9: More storms in the forecast. They'll start rolling in overnight, a low of 67. They'll be sticking around all the way through Tuesday. Tomorrow, storms off and on, a high of 79. A rainy Friday, a high of 85. A stormy weekend Saturday, mostly cloudy, a high of 83. Sunday, another chance of storms, a high of 82. Memorial Day, yep, storms, a high of 84. And more rain Tuesday, a high of 85. More of the Alex Marlowe Show coming up in a moment on 660 AM The Answer.
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0: Big thank you to Greg Evan, Sean McConnell, Roger Wicker Jr., Rick Locke, Garrett Shawley, Matt Zibel, Junior Producer Ricky, Misty Callahan, John Cassio, Daniel West, and then also we got some folks here at AM 560 The Answer. Eric is helping out. Josh is helping out. A lot of cool people, and I've been treated very nicely here in the Chicago area, so thank you. I got to tell you, the number one comment I got yesterday, pressing the flash for the listeners, was we need more hours. We need more hours. And I said, I've been passively aggressively saying that on the show. And they say it's time to get really aggressive. I got a lot more stuff today, but you know what? There's always tomorrow's show. There's always the Marlo podcast feed as well. Other stuff I got to touch on. Barney Franks died, passed away, the Democrat congressman, a trailblazer in gay rights as well as a openly gay congressman. But for us at Breitbart, he will always be the guy who was the principal architect of the housing crisis. And it's something that I wouldn't let him live down very quickly, but it is worth noting that that is his main legacy, aside from I can't get out of my head that Rush Limbaugh, when he would do those songs, he had a song. Was it Paul Shanklin? Was that the guy who would do them? He did a song where he would call Barney Frank the banking queen, and it was set to ABBA's Dancing Queen. And I can't believe Rush got away with that. I can't believe he got on the air because, you know, queen, slang for homosexual male, and I can't believe Rush got away with that. And we get I kind of like ABBA. It gets a lot of spins in the Marlowe household, mostly sort of kid-friendly stuff. And whenever I hear Dancing Queen, I hear Banking Queen. I think of Barney Frank. And so that will be his legacy, and we can all thank Rush Limbaugh for that. But in all seriousness, God rest his soul, and I hope he finds eternal peace. Next up, I want to mention for all of you, we got some good news. I may have jumped the gun on this a little bit last week. I suggested that President Trump was going to indict Raul Castro, and I reported on the show as if it was a fact. I was told it was happening, and it didn't happen right away, and I was kind of thinking, did I mislead the audience? Do I need to do a correction? Could this be one where I have to go to Dennis's chastisement facilities that he built at the Glendale Studios? And I don't have to, because it's happening right now. So he isn't going to be indicted, Raul Castro, if he hasn't already. This is, in general, is a good thing. The foreign intervention right now at this point in the election cycle is very risky politically. But overall, this is something that Cuba is in our hemisphere, and they are constantly threatening to America. And we have a major base there. And Cuba partners a lot with Russia. They partner a lot with China. It is a critical military base we got at Cuba. And it's just not something that we can trifle with. And when you have a guy who has oppressed his own people, who has attacked Americans over the years and is part of a truly evil communist dictatorial regime, that is literally in our backyard, or I guess in a pond next to our yard, if you want to be more literal about it. This seems like a positive development for me, and I congratulate the president on that move, and let's see how it plays out. So I like him going around the world and taking out some of the bad guys and putting them on notice, because I think this is, it's just good parenting. Trump's got a million kids. But you can't have people, particularly in our hemisphere, running around, getting in all sorts of trouble, and then have no consequences for them, because that will tell them they can continue to behave in the way that they behave. So taking out Maduro, taking out Castro, these are very good things to do. And taking out the Ayatollahs as well is a good thing in general. All right. We'll do a semi-palate cleanser to wrap things up. We all know that Stephen Colbert's show is circling the drain. They're kicking him off the air, and he's had some very amusing, I would say, ways that he's trying to conduct the last few days of his broadcast. He brought Daily Show former host or current, I don't know, whatever Jon Stewart's up to, popular left-wing comedian, was on the Colbert Show. I think Stewart kind of gave Colbert his start on the Daily Show, and I thought this clip was beyond belief. Cut 14, please.
15: The day, oh, people. Close your eyes and dream. The day that the electorate in this great nation we call home repudiates this putrid administration, the day that that happens, my brother, there will be, and I mean this, the day that that happens, there will be a joyful noise from the bowels of this great country that will make Hungary's repudiation of Orban look like an Amish Sabbath.
0: So this is all rehearsed. And what's interesting to me about this is this is just horrendous writing. It's not funny at all, obviously, but it's the repudiating the putrid administration. I mean, there's nothing more on the nose than that. And then there's going to be a joyful noise from the bowels of this great country, like passing gas, like a toot, as Dennis Prager would say it. Like, that's like, we're going to fart when this happens, when we repudiate Trump. Like, what? Who wrote this for him? And he goes out there, and this is how Colbert is routing out his show. Look, it's an encouraging day. It's a happy day to be MAGA. This is what the left is reduced to. Just all sorts of rage. They can't even write jokes anymore. And then you've got Thomas Massey, the grandstander. The public saw through him, and now he's out. Good stuff. I hope we have a lot more days like this. Shout out AM560 The Answer. Thanks, everyone, for listening and watching. Go in peace to love and serve the Lord.
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28: I'm John Scott. A runoff in the Republican primary for governor of Georgia had a victory speech. Republican Rick Jackson says he'll be President Trump's favorite governor.
29: As governor, I'll be like Trump, but with a southern tone.
28: At his victory speech, Burt Jones, the other Republican candidate for governor and current lieutenant governor, says he has the backing of the president.
30: I could not leave this stage without thanking President Donald J. Trump for his undivided... He didn't just endorse me once, not twice, not three times, even a fourth time. I was so honored to have that.
28: More than 17,000 people under evacuation in Southern California, a raging wildfire.
31: We lost one house here on the corner. They saved all the rest of the houses, but it was just a horrifying experience.
28: This is SRN News.
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9: Good afternoon. Cloudy skies, 79 degrees. I'm Nikki Whaley. Senator John Cornyn is not backing down in his run for re-election, even though President Trump has endorsed his opponent.
32: I believe that in terms of our success in November, that Ken Paxton would be an albatross and would likely lose to James Tallarico. I think we've come too far and worked too hard to risk that.
9: He compared the heated GOP primary runoff to a family feud, and at the end of the day, he says the party will unite to win the election in November. Arlington is hoping to cash in lots of ways, now parking during the upcoming World Cup games. WFAA spoke to Holly Abercrombie with Airways Hamburgers on North Collins Street, and she has a lot of hope that this will help bring in much-needed revenue.
33: Parking brings us a lot of revenue, so whether they're buying food or not, you know, we're still going to make some money off of it. We're going to be selling hamburgers, hot dogs, good old American food.
9: The city has the entrepreneurial parking program, which will allow property owners to sell parking spots during the upcoming event. Participation is limited to registered business owners who apply for permits through the city, and the businesses must meet several requirements. Now you know what's going on. I'm Nikki Whaley on 660 AM The Answer.
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8: We do finally have that accident picked up in Dallas on 635 westbound approaching Preston Road. It does look like there's still going to be a 10 to 12 minute delay to unwind back to all the way to Coit Road. And that new road layout in Arlington and I-20 westbound between 287 and Mansfield Highway still causing some minor problems, so use some caution.
0: I'm William Shotwell with a look at your DFW area traffic.
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1: And welcome to the Wednesday Best Stocks Now show with professional money manager Bill Gunderson, president of Gunderson Capital Management. And, you know, we got a pretty good start to the market today. The AI stocks are really flying this morning. But we've got the Dow down 69 points right now to 49,294. The S&P is up 12 points at 73.65. The NASDAQ is up 109 right now with some pretty big moves in the AI-related stocks. Nebius is having a very big morning right now, as is Astera Labs, A-L-A-B. The NASDAQ's up 114. We've got gold down half a percent right now. Bitcoin is up 763. But the two biggest issues right now in the market are oil. Oil is down 2% today. That's good. 102.07. There are some ships coming through the Straits of Hormuz today. Strait of Hormuz. There's not a lot of straits. There's only one strait. And we have interest rates. That's been a big problem here recently. The 10-year right now is down a little bit, down 2 basis points to 4.65%. And that has been driving the multiple down in the market. We're off to a very good start here this morning at Gunderson Capital Management. So welcome to today's Best Stocks Now show with professional money manager Bill Gunderson, president of Gunderson Capital Management. And we had yesterday a little bit of an off day in the market. The NASDAQ was down a little. You have the 30-year Treasury yield spiking to the highest in nearly 19 years. Holy cow. That's not good for the real estate market. That's not good for the housing market. And that's also impacting the stock market right now. We had a great workshop here in Minnetonka, Minnesota last night. Minnetonka, Minnesota was the first time we've been out this way. I like it out here. I like this area. We're right by United Healthcare's world headquarters. And Stratasys, and a few other companies in this area. We had a full house. I don't think there was an empty seat. There were a few cookies left. We missed you last night if you didn't come. And I went over my various strategies for the market, how I developed my strategies, my background, my philosophy on the market, my formulas for the market. Examples of those companies that meet my formulas right now. And it was a good time. I really had a good time. I really enjoy all my friends here and clients and subscribers and everything here in Minnetonka, Minnesota. And we haven't decided where we're going next. A lot of it depends on the World Cup. June, there's a lot of World Cup games. Kansas City, probably San Jose, I'm thinking. I know Atlanta's got some. So we're going to have to dodge and weave a little bit and figure out a city that we can go to that's not involved in the World Cup. Maybe we'll go to Pittsburgh. Maybe we go to Pittsburgh. Maybe we go to, we can't go to Dallas World Cup. And I don't know about San Jose right now. I got to believe that they've got some World Cup games too. Okay. 30-year Treasury yield high. If we look at a chart of, let's see, if we look at a chart of the bond market right now, I use BND. That's a good proxy for the bond market. Let's see, marketsmith.com. We'll get that open there. It's not a very good chart. It's an ugly chart on the bond market. Why are interest rates all of a sudden jolting and going higher? That's a bit of a problem. It's mainly because of, as I've been talking about, fear of inflation. fear of inflation, a second wave of inflation. And when bond investors fear inflation, they demand higher interest rates, and they're driving interest rates higher. And that's what's causing this bout of a sell-off in the bond market. Now, the chart today, I'm going to look at IEF, which is the 10-year Treasury. IEF is down again. No, it's bouncing just a little bit today, and it's actually sitting on its support line. So we'll see if this support line holds for the 10-year bond. That could be a good holding line. And a bunch of the big wirehouse firms are coming out with buys in the bond market right now. They're saying this is a compelling opportunity in the bond market right now. I'm not convinced of that. Why? Well, as I look at the chart, you know, it's testing its low here recently. This is the first day that it has tested it. We have to see whether or not it holds. One of the things I do at every workshop, and I did it last night, no exception, is I go through my 1, 2, 3, 4, open up the country door. No, it's the charting that I use. That 1 is a sideways trend, 2 is an uptrend, 3 is a topping out trend, and 4 is a downtrend. And you don't ever want to buy a stock in a number 4 downtrend. A number 1 sideways trend is not all that profitable, really. It's going sideways. I like stocks when they kind of break out of that number 1 sideways trend. Now, as I look at the chart of the bond market, it's been in a number 4 downtrend. It's still in a number 4 downtrend. Therefore, I cannot tell you right now today that is a good buying opportunity in the bond market. No, I cannot tell you that because it hasn't settled yet. It needs to settle and it needs to start going sideways. It's still in a downtrend. It's trying to begin a sideways trend, but this is just day number 1 of that attempt. Just day number 1 of that attempt. So I can't tell you that this is a good time to be buying bonds. On the other hand, I showed last night at the workshop about 7 or 8 alerts that I sent out yesterday. Okay, we own stocks, obviously, that we've had for a long time. But we have new accounts coming in all the time. We have new subscribers coming on board all the time. And means that I find good entry points for stocks that we already own. It's not fair that somebody got into it 6 months ago and they're up 60 or 70% or whatever, and somebody new comes along and they never get a shot at it. If I see a good entry point again, I put those entry points out. And yesterday, I probably sent out 8 different alerts on entry points in stocks that we already own. I'm just going to give you one example of this, okay? So this comes from the alerts that people get with the live trading subscriptions that they have, okay? So let me just give you one example here. I did this for Micron yesterday. I said, you know, Micron has pulled back. It's had a 3-day sell-off. Micron is back to a good entry point if you do not already own it. I sent that out yesterday at around 1 p.m., 12:30 p.m., right in there. Let's see, was it a good entry point? I don't know. Let's see, how is Micron doing today? It looked like it pulled back to a nice entry point. Micron is up, it's up $7. No, it's up 1.15% today to 706.82. So at least it's panned out so far. But that's the way I roll as a professional money manager. I could have a stock that's up 60 or 70% from my initial purchase. But if it still meets my criteria, it still meets my criteria. I still treat it as a brand new

0: going to make $4 per share maybe this year. Furthermore, when you look at the track record of earnings at Boeing over the last 10 years, it is a total mess. A total mess. Big, huge losses during COVID. Big, huge losses during all the issues that they had with the planes that were crashing and going down and sidelining those planes. They've had a very, very, very volatile past, almost as volatile as the United Healthcare here in Minnesota. Boeing, you know, doors flying off over over Seattle. You talk about sleepless. And how about hit by a flying a hatch from a Boeing in Seattle in your backyard? It landed in somebody's backyard. That's not good for the stock. It's not good for the confidence of institutional investors. And for that reason, the story of Boeing and all the backlog and the 200 plane orders, let's just see if that's even moving the stock today. That would be another telling sign as to whether there's a connection between what is going on in the backlog at Boeing and what is going on in the stock. Okay, so they get this 200 plane order. The stock, it's up 2.8% today, but it's in a major sideways trend, is Boeing. And I think that that backlog is also an indication of how far kind of behind reality that they are, right? They're a little bit behind reality, having that kind of a backlog. So for that reason, Boeing is not a very good stock right now. When will it be a good stock? Well, I think once they get all the problems behind them, once they start working down that backlog, once they start getting planes out the door, once they start booking sales that drop earnings to the bottom line, once they kind of get caught up a little bit, right now they're scrambling. It reminds me of the Fed and Jerome Powell when they had to do 475 rate hikes, right? It was horrible. It was absolutely horrible. They were way behind the curve. So, anyways, there is the issue with Boeing. We have also here, we have the, the Boeing news of the 200 airplanes. And like I say, it's barely moving the stock today. UK wants to cap food price. You know, I got to tell you, the UK, United Kingdom, where my ancestors came from, one-fourth of my ancestors came from the United Kingdom, they want to cap food prices. They want to kind of put in communism there, kind of like what they want to do in New York City. In the United Kingdom, and the retailers are pushing back, not happy. They don't want any part of that. We'll be right back.
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2: Cloudy skies, 79 degrees. I'm Nikki Whaley. President Trump says the indictment of former Cuban President Raul Castro represents a very big moment. Talking to reporters at Joint Base Andrews, Trump added, we'll see if the indictment creates a domino effect that brings down Havana's communist regime.
3: This was a big, I think it was a very big moment for people that, not only Cuban Americans, but people that came from Cuba, that want to go back to Cuba, people that want to see their family in Cuba. It's a failing nation, you see that, it's falling apart. They have no oil, they have no money, it's a failing nation, so I just can't tell you that. But we're there to help, we're there to help the families, the people. There won't be escalation. I don't think there needs to be. Look, the place is falling apart. It's a mess, and they sort of lost control.
2: For months, the White House has applied economic pressure on Cuba's communist regime, including cutting off Cuba's main source of oil from Venezuela. And the president says he's in no rush at all when it comes to Iran. Speaking to reporters this morning, Trump questioned if Iranian leaders have the good of the people. He said there's a lot of anger in Iran right now because people are living so poorly. Now you know what's going

0: 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I'm Nikki Whaley on 660 AM The Answer.
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2: In Irving, there's an accident on the southbound side of Loop 12 near Union Power. It's blocking the left lane, causing a 10-minute delay from 114. And then in Arlington, westbound 20, there's a new road layout between 287 and 820, and this is causing a minor delay. I'm Junior Caruso with your DFW Traffic.
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11: President Trump doesn't trust backstabbing rhino Chip Roy because Chip Roy betrayed MAGA. Roy backed Liz Cheney and pushed to impeach President Trump.
12: The President of the United States deserves universal condemnation for impeachable conduct.
11: Then Chip Roy helped illegal aliens avoid deportation. And Roy even supported perverts and predators by siding with Gavin Newsom and the trans lobby to push transgender surgeries for children. When we fought back, Roy told MAGA voters,
13: "You can kiss my ass."
11: MAGA Mays Middleton stood with President Trump against perverts and predators, stopped radical transgender surgeries for kids, banned men from girls' sports, kicked trans perverts out of women's restrooms, and MAGA Mays banned radical Muslim groups from buying property in Texas and is stopping Sharia law in Islamic enclaves. That's why President Trump called Mays a MAGA champion with a conservative record that is second to none. MAGA Mays Middleton for Texas Attorney General.
14: Political ad paid for by the Mays Middleton camp.
1: 660 AM, The Answer.

everyone. Welcome back here to the second half of today's Best Stocks Now show. Here's the good news today, and I think this is one of the reasons why the market is up and interest rates are down a little bit, and oil is down 2%. Chinese tankers exit Hormuz as Iran deal talk heats up. Two Chinese tankers carrying around 4 million barrels of crude exited the Strait of Hormuz on Wednesday. Reuters reported, citing shipping data, as President Trump and Vice President J.D. Vance signaled that the Iran war may end soon. We'll see. The ships are among a handful of super tankers carrying Iraqi crude exiting the waterway this month. So that's good news, and I think that's one of the reasons that the market is up today. That helps a lot. Also, we have the Samsung strike looming after union talks collapse. Negotiations between Samsung Electronics and its largest labor union have collapsed, increasing the likelihood of a strike at the world's biggest memory chip maker. Well, we know all about the memory chips and the problems going on there. Let's see how the ETF, EWY, is handling this news today. It's kind of a two-edged sword. On the one hand, it's not good to have a strike. On the other hand, it raises the price of those memory chips. EWY is actually up 2.37% today on this news because, like I say, they go on strike and the prices go even higher on these memory chips. Let's take a look at SanDisk today and see how it's behaving with this strike about to happen. SanDisk is up a little bit, $4 per share today. So we have that to deal with today. And that memory shortage continues to be absolutely critical. The auto industry warns of motor oil shortages. Motor oil. Well, if you have an electric car, I guess you don't have to worry about that, changing the oil and all that kind of thing. But if, you know what? I never was very mechanical. And I've tried changing the oil on my car a few times, and I'm laying under the car, and there's the big drip pan that all the oil goes into. And the first thing I do as I'm laying down under the car, hoping it doesn't fall off the jack and crush me, is undo the nut to the oil pan, right? Immediately, the nut falls into the oil pan. The oil pan fills up with usually warm to hot to oil, which isn't fun, and the nut's in there somewhere that you're going to have to use at some point in time to seal that thing back up. And then you got, of course, dispose of that oil somewhere. What do you do with all of this oil? I don't know. You can't dump it in the river. You can't put it on your lawn. It's not going to grow the tomatoes. What do you do with this big pan of oil? So I just decided, you know, Jiffy Lube's probably a better option next time. And this is speaking to all you do-it-yourselfers out there. I was a do-it-yourselfer in many things. But there's certain things that I decided, you know what? I'm going to hire somebody to do this for me. I don't change my oil anymore. I figure I can make more money looking at charts than I can changing my own oil, even though I like to save $27. So anyway, there's going to be a shortage of oil for cars. That's not good. Coming up because of this Strait of Hormuz. Another thing that we haven't thought of. Goldman strategist sees bond buying opportunity as sell-off deepens. Okay. Well, like I say, I'm not convinced. I will see it in the charts. Last night at the workshop, I went back to my April 8th article when I said this is a most compelling buying opportunity. I saw it in the charts. I saw it in the rising earnings expectations. And I saw it in the lower PE multiple of the market. And I saw all those things converging at the same point in time.
And that's why that I'm not convinced that this is a good buying opportunity yet for the bonds, although Goldman Sachs thinks it is. They must have a bunch of bonds they got to get rid of. I don't know. Micron, NVIDIA, AMD climb, that's today, as Samsung strike risk threatens chip supply. Okay, this is like the perfect storm. I went through the earnings of SanDisk last night. We talked about the CAN-SLIM methodology. The CAN-SLIM methodology, the C stands for current earnings, quarter over quarter. Okay, and the A stands for annual earnings. Let's just talk for a minute about the annual earnings at SanDisk, okay? In 2023, 2.5 years ago, SanDisk lost $11 per share. In 2024, 2 years ago, they lost $4.52 per share. They lost. Last year, they squeaked out some profit, and they made $2.99 per share. That's last year. What do you think they're going to make this year? They made $3 last year per share, $3 per share. This year they're going to make $64 per share. That's a 2,062% increase over last year. But wait a minute. Next year, 2027, they're going to make $175.89 per share. That's a 172% increase. So from a loss of $11 in 2023 to a gain of $175, I've never seen a company with earnings like that in my entire career. Now, yes, it is short-lived. Yes, it is a commodity. But right now, there's a major squeeze taking place in this memory market that is driving chips prices higher. And SanDisk is one of only three right now. If you've got one on strike, you've got SK Hynix, SanDisk, and Micron. Now let's look at Micron's annual earnings. That's the A in the CAN-SLIM acronym. Micron lost $4.45 in 2023. They made $1.30 in 2024. Last year, they made $8.29, a 538% increase. This year, they're going to make $58.48 per share. That's going from $8.29 to $58.48. That's a 605% increase year over year. And next year, they're going to make $100.42 per share. That's a 72% increase. Okay. Now, let's compare that with AT&T, just for fun. AT&T's earnings growth. Well, they made $2.70 7 years ago. They're going to make $2.54 this year. That means no growth for 7 years. None. No growth. And as you know, in my parlance, in my world, in the stock market, I believe and I've observed that stocks follow earnings. If you have flat earnings over the last 7 years at AT&T, you're going to get flat stock performance. That's how that works. And if you have booming earnings at a Micron or a SanDisk or at a Samsung or an SK Hynix, you're going to have booming stock price appreciation. And when those earnings start to top out and start to be lowered and the supply starts to start coming online to drive prices down, then this big squeeze is going to be over. But as of now, I still don't see an end to this big squeeze in sight. And this strike at Samsung right now over in South Korea is only going to make matters worse. It's only going to make matters worse. Okay,
let's go to our next subject here. And those stocks, by the way, are getting upgraded today. Let's look at AMD. It's getting an upgrade, too. And the chip stocks are having a pretty good day here today. A lot of the good entry points that I sent out yesterday were chip stock related. We also have some earnings that have come in here. Let's take a look. Wow, look at AMD is up, another 7.5% today. Wow. We'll be right back.

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3: In Irving, there's an accident on the southbound side of Loop 12 near Union Power. It's blocking the left lane, causing a 10-minute delay from 114. And then in Arlington, westbound 20, there's a new road layout between 287 and 820, and this is causing a minor delay. I'm Junior Caruso with your DFW traffic.
4: More storms in the forecast. They'll start rolling in overnight, a low of 67. They'll be sticking around all the way through Tuesday. Tomorrow, storms off and on, a high of 79. A rainy Friday, a high of 85. A stormy weekend Saturday, mostly cloudy, a high of 83. Sunday, another chance of storms, a high of 82. Memorial Day, yep, storms, a high of 84. And more rain Tuesday, a high of 85. More of Bill Gunderson coming up in a moment on 660 AM The Answer.
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0: And welcome back here to the final segment of today's Best Stocks Now show. We've got a couple of big winners here in the market today. Arm Holdings. Wow. Arm is up 15.5% today. If I go to my alerts that I sent out yesterday, let me go to those alerts very quickly. At 12:17 p.m., I said ARM has pulled back to a nice entry point if you do not already own it. And it is up today. Now, they don't all work out like that. Okay, maybe I threw the dart and it landed in the right spot yesterday. But I do look at about 500 to 1,000 charts every single day. And I already own ARM Holdings. And ARM has been a good winner for us. But I also know that a lot of people at my firm don't own it yet because they've come along since I made my original purchase. And I make purchases all along the way for them when the stock pulls back to a good entry point. Well, what's a good entry point, you say? You should have been at the workshop last night because I showed the folks what I consider to be a good entry point. We also have AMD today up 7.3%. Holy cow, AMD is just absolutely rocking right now. And we've got Marvell Technology. Let me look at yesterday's alerts. Yes, I thought so. At 12:40 p.m., I sent out an alert that Marvell is a good entry point if you do not already own it. I didn't send out AMD, however. I missed that one. And AMD's having a good day, but we already own. That's one of our largest positions here at the firm. Applied Materials is having a big day today. It's up 4%. ASML is up 5.3%. It's basically the AI chip stocks. And Vistra is having a very good day today. That is the Texas nuclear utility stock. It's up 5.7% today. GE is having a good day. GE Aerospace is up 3.6% today. So those are all some very nice movers. And, wait a minute, we've got one more. No, I guess we don't. Okay, I thought there was one more. But anyways, that's where we are today. And tonight, who reports tonight? Can anybody tell me who reports their earnings tonight? Well, just a little $5 trillion company by the name of NVIDIA. And we threw NVIDIA up on the board last night. And we analyzed it in the context of what it looks like today. And we pulled up the app. We looked at the five-year track record of the stock, which has been earnings growth over the last 5 years that has averaged 60% per year. And the stock price appreciation has pretty much run in sync with the earnings growth. Funny how that works, the correlation between earnings growth and stock price appreciation. It works in the indexes. It works in the markets. It works in the S&P 500. It works in individual stocks. NVIDIA will report tonight. That will be the C in CanSlim. We'll compare their quarter that ended back on 3/31 with the same quarter last year, comparable quarter, and we'll see what their growth was like. And we'll compare it with the expectations, and we'll compare it with what they did last year. Obviously, that's very important. So that will be tonight after the close of the market. Kind of funny that earnings season is basically over. It's going to be a 27% earnings season, and about 10 stocks have driven it. Believe it or not. Yes, that's right. AMD, NVIDIA, ASML, Marvell, Broadcom, Applied Materials, Seagate, Western Digital. All the growth of that 27% growth basically coming from about 10 stocks, maybe a dozen stocks. And NVIDIA, obviously, also being one of those stocks. Okay, let's look at Micron. We mentioned Micron. It's having a good day. SpaceX IPO. Goldman Sachs reportedly chosen to lead the record-breaking offering. Should you buy the SpaceX company when it goes public at $1.25 trillion? Well, you do the math. I heard today Bezos say that launching data centers into space, he thinks it's a ways off. So, you know, buying, unless Musk knows something Bezos doesn't, putting those data centers into space is quite a logistics problem, a very much a logistics problem. But never mind, because he has now got a $1.25 trillion on this idea. It's an idea. It's unproven. It's a $1.25 trillion company that has very little in the way of sales other than from the Starlink, and an idea that you can launch data centers into space and beam down everything. I don't know how you go up and fix something if something breaks. How do you get a repairman up there to fix it? We were talking to a guy that worked in the semiconductor industry all his life as a field service guy that went around and fixed semiconductor equipment. He says, how do you get up there to those data centers in space if there's a problem? One other thing that I was going to mention here, Costco trades at over $1,000 per share. It breaks out to new all-time highs. It's trading at an astronomical P.E. ratio, and it hasn't split its stock since Y2K. That's the year 2000. But they still have the hot dog at $1.50, okay? So that's important. All right, well, we're out of time. We've got one more day. We've got a full day of appointments today, a full day of appointments tomorrow. No rest for the wicked. 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
3: With SRN News, I'm Keith Peters in Washington. The outcome of yesterday's primaries in Georgia is not quite decided.
4: Georgia Republicans will have a runoff on June 16th for the U.S. Senate between college football coach Derek Dooley and Mike Collins, currently a congressman, who says he's ready to go up against Democratic Senator John Ossoff.
5: Our problem in Washington is that we don't have enough Republicans. It's just that we don't always have the right Republicans.
4: And running for Georgia governor, Democrat and former Atlanta mayor Keisha Lance Bottoms.
6: Georgians sent a clear message tonight that they want a fighter.
4: Audio courtesy of WSB. I'm Donna Warder.
3: On Wall Street, the Dow up by 645 points. The NASDAQ rose 399. 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
7: Good afternoon. Cloudy skies, 80 degrees. I'm Nikki Whaley. One day after President Trump endorsed Kim Paxton in the race for Senate, he's going after Democrat in that race, James Tallarico.
8: He's a vegan in Texas, and you can't get elected as a vegan in Texas. He's wearing a mask 6 months ago. Got anybody wearing a mask 6 months ago doesn't get it.
7: Tallarico pledged back in 2022 to run a non-meat campaign. He also went viral when he suggested that instead of two, there were six genders. His campaign did not comment on the president's remarks, saying that they are busy on bringing down the price of gas, groceries, and health care. State regulators are trying to cut down on errors in the food stamp program, which are currently well above the national average at about 8%.
9: Overpayments accounted for 5% of the payment error rate, and underpayments were 2.55%, whereas participant errors only accounted for a third of the errors.
7: Jamie Olson with the group Feeding Texas says it's not fraud. Some are clerical errors. Others are because people who receive food stamps have fluctuating incomes. If the problem's not fixed, Texas faces millions of dollars in penalties from the federal government. Now I know what's going on. I'm Nikki Whaley on 660 AM The Answer.
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11: In Irving, there's an accident on the southbound side of Loop 12 near Union Power. It's blocking the left lane, causing a 10-minute delay from 114. And then in Arlington, westbound 20, there's a new road layout between 287 and 820, and this is causing a minor delay. I'm Junior Caruso with your DFW traffic.
12: This is Seth Leibson for townhall.com. Numerous media outlets had a difficult time with the Rededicate 250 celebration the White House sponsored this past Sunday. One major paper reported, quote, until Trump's second term in office, it had been virtually unheard of in modern times for U.S. government officials to publicly tie the nation to a specific set of religious beliefs. Trump's cabinet members have changed that norm. Close quote. Boy, that phrase, in modern times, is doing a lot of work here. Calls to prayer and Thanksgiving may be new to the old media staffed by too many young, but they'd raise no eyebrows from those who actually founded the country, like John Adams, who wrote, quote, the general principles on which the fathers achieved independence were the general principles of Christianity, close quote. We can go on and on with such language from John Adams to John Kennedy, never mind FDR's D-Day prayer, the largest public prayer in history up to that point. Just now, this country could use exactly what the White House sponsored and a lot less of what the mainstream media is offering.
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8: And we're pretty impressed by it. So hopefully those people will make a deal that's going to be great for everybody. But I don't know. Do I get what? I never get tired. But what I like to do, if I can save war by waiting a couple of days, or I can save people being killed by waiting a couple of days, I think it's a great thing to do.
14: Morning glory and evening grace, America. President Trump, minutes ago, arriving back from the Coast Guard Academy. If he can save lives by waiting a couple of days, he wants to, but, you know, you can lose lives by waiting a couple of days. Iran hasn't exactly been doing nothing during the ceasefire.
10: To discuss that and other issues, I'm joined by Dr. Michael Oren, former Israeli ambassador to the United States, founder of the Israel Advocacy Project. Dr. Oren, am I right about that? If you wait too long, you end up losing lives as opposed to saving them?
18: Well, yeah, as you said, Iran is not sitting around and twiddling its thumbs during this period. It is rebuilding its missile capacity. A lot of those ballistic missiles were buried by American and Israeli bombing. They're digging these missiles out, the launchers out. Lord knows what they're doing with their nuclear program. Maybe somebody knows, but I imagine they're just not, again, they're not sitting passively. And they're plotting their next move. And now they just came out and said that should the United States and Israel renew hostilities against Iran, they will cut the internet cables running beneath the Strait of Hormuz and cause perhaps an international crisis that way. So again, they're getting stronger, not getting weaker.
10: They're pirates. And by the way, that kind of threat tells you that they'll never be trustworthy. They'll never be, because once you make a threat like that, you'll always make a threat like that. Before we go on further, I got to play for you something from last night. Congressman Thomas Massie, upon being defeated, said
18: lost
10: this.
18: The sound.
10: Cut number 14.
19: I would have come out sooner, but I had to call my opponent and concede, and it took a while to find Ed Gallrein in Tel Aviv.
10: All right, now, Ambassador Oren, I think that's just nakedly anti-Semitic. Do you agree with me?
18: I was telling people in Israel about it today. I was actually in the Israeli news today and actually quoting him. And people couldn't believe it. They couldn't believe it. Their response was he really in Tel Aviv? And it was so outrageously anti-Semitic, they couldn't even understand it. Of course it is. Of course it is. And what's the subtext there is that that Gallrein, a candidate supported by President Trump, is being controlled by the Israelis. And it's blatantly anti-Semitic, of course.
10: All right. I just wanted people to hear it. I wanted to hear it from you, not me. I've been saying it all day. Let's go back to the war. It seems to me that the Iranians are doing the Iranian thing, which is to always play for time, and that at some point we just have to say, no mas, no more time. Is that your agreement? Do you agree with that, or should we let it play out a while?
18: Well, it depends on how much oxygen you have on the American Western side. Okay, we are in a game of chicken. It's not a military against military anymore. It's economy against versus economy. And ideally, the United States could maintain its naval blockade through the Strait of Hormuz. It's costing the Iranians hundreds of millions of dollars a day. Ultimately, it will cause cracks within the IRGC, within the military, ultimately. But that ultimately may take 3, 4, 5 months. During that time, gas prices will continue to rise. The general price of living will continue to rise. Shortage of fuel, fertilizer even, that will cause food prices to rise. So it's that kind of game of chicken. Does the president think that his administration and the American economy generally have that type of wind that it can wait out the Iranian regime?
10: Okay, now the headline in the Times of Israel is, Trump says Netanyahu will, quote, do whatever I want in Iran after Peres said to hold tense call. That tells me, after, you know, a year of this, since Operation Midnight Hammer, that we got the jets warming up on the runway. Whenever Trump says he's at a tense call with Netanyahu, those two are thick as thieves and getting ready to go. How do you read it?
18: I hope so. I hope that's the case. Or, you know, maybe Netanyahu feels that the president is going to this deal, as reported in some sources in the Western press, a deal that would basically end the war and open 30 days of negotiation on outstanding issues like the nuclear issue. And in which case, of course, the nuclear issue will not be resolved. Strait of Hormuz will not be resolved, because that's what the Iranians do. They get into a negotiation and they will drag their feet. They've been doing it for hundreds and hundreds of years, not for the last, you know, 6 months. So that's what they'll do. I think that's what the prime minister is worried about. I think we could get to a situation similar to that which Israel found itself in 2015 after the signing of the JCPOA, in which we said, okay, you know, you signed this deal, but we won't be bound by this deal. We have to retain our maneuverability, our ability to defend ourselves, which is pretty much is what's happening in the north, because you know, the president and the State Department have declared a 45-day ceasefire in the north, but there's no ceasefire in the north, and it's limited Israel's maneuverability somewhat. We're not really bombing in Beirut anymore, but there's full-fledged combat going up on north, and we're having soldiers wounded every single day. A woman soldier was seriously wounded today, so you know, there's always going to be a certain divergence of interests between our two countries, as much as we are fastly and closely allied, because the United States is far away, a big country. Israel's a small country. We're threatened with immediately on our neighbors. And at a certain point, we have to say to the president, please understand these are our fundamental and even existential interests.
10: Now, I want to go back to Michael Oren, historian, Princeton historian, author of the most important book on Middle Eastern history wars in the modern times. From 1991 to 2003, the United States and its allies operated two no-fly zones in Iraq, one in northern Iraq to protect the Kurds, one in southern Iraq to protect the Shia Muslims. We started them too late, but we got them going. Could we operate, do you think it's, as a military matter, possible to operate a no-shoot zone, a no-missiles, no-firing zone for 150 miles in length along the strait and 100 miles back, and if they violate that, turn it into a no-move zone? In other words, what you've done with southern Lebanon, the allies of the United States and the United States ought to do to the coastal zone along the strait. What do you think of that?
18: The United States can do whatever the heck it wants. Okay, it has that ability. It has the firepower. You're talking about a country with not two or three aircraft carriers, but 11 aircraft carriers. And it has a massive amount of power. It's the strongest military force in the world. It can do that. But if you're going to make declare a no-fire zone like that, you have to back it up. You have to back it up with true power. And so it's just a matter, as so much in this war, it's a matter of staying ability, endurance, and the certainly willpower to bring American force to bear in the fullest possible way against Iran.
10: All right, but do we have a choice? Because they want to establish the Hormuz Tool Authority. They want to control an international waterway, which since time immemorial has been open to everyone except pirates. In other words, they want to change the fundamental rules of the geopolitical order. We can't allow that to happen. Neither can the Gulf states, neither can the world, can we?
18: No, of course you can't, but you're going to have to step up and enforce that. Listen, we don't want them to have a nuclear weapon either. We don't want them to have 8,000 ballistic missiles that can threaten all of the countries of the Middle East and threaten us with close to an existential danger. We don't want them to be supporting terror around the Middle East. You may keep in mind, one of the ways they close international waterways is not through missiles and not through mines, but through pirates, through true pirates, the Houthis. So all of these issues have to be resolved in this war if we are to get to a vastly better place in the Middle East. And I've talked often on this program about the hinge of history, where if the initial five goals of this war, no nuclear program, no nuclear stockpile, no ballistic missile program, no support for terror, and reopening the Straits of Hormuz, these are now emblazoned on my soul, Hugh, you achieve that, then everything changes in the Middle East. You not only get rid of the Iranian threat, you get peace. Right. Peace across the region, Pax Americana extending from the Mediterranean to the shores of the Ganges.
10: All right, 90 seconds. When is the election in Israel and who's going to win it?
18: Well, right now it's either set for late September or late October. It's not quite sure.
10: I thought they said it today.
18: The Ultra-Orthodox parties want it to be in September. It's closer to the Jewish major holidays, and they can mobilize support much better. It's really immaterial. It's a difference of maybe, you know, 2 or 3 weeks. Who's going to win it? According to the polls today, right today, it's the anti-BB bloc. But in politics, as you know, between now and up September is an infinity amount of time. Who knows? Much of it will depend, I want you to know, on the outcome of this war. If Netanyahu can go to the voters and say, look, I achieved all the strategic objectives that we set out for ourselves, he'll be in a much, much reinforced position politically.
10: Michael Oren, you've been in the Knesset. You've run before. Are you running this time with anyone?
18: No, I'm not running. But I you know something, I've done the legislator thing. You know, postal reform was not the thing that most interested me. It's diplomacy. And that's what legislation is. It's postal reform. And that's the most exciting legislation. It goes downhill from there. We have to set about to rebuild Israel's foreign relations. And that is going to be a huge, huge task. It's going to be a historic task. And I'm going to put all of my weight behind it.
10: Well, I'm glad. The Israel Advocacy Group, that's what Dr. Oren's begun. That's what we support. I hope you will as well. Thank you, Dr. Oren. I'll be right back, America. Stay tuned.
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5: Downtown Fort Worth, there's an accident on the eastbound side of 30. The connector to 35W is partially blocked. There's a 5-minute delay from the Chisholm Trail Parkway. And then in Richardson on southbound 75 near Beltline, an accident closes two right lanes, and there's a 2 to 3 minute delay from Campbell. I'm Junior Caruso with your DFW traffic.
6: More storms in the forecast. They'll start rolling in overnight, a low of 67. They'll be sticking around all the way through Tuesday. Tomorrow, storms off and on, a high of 79. While rainy Friday, a high of 85. A stormy weekend Saturday, mostly cloudy, a high of 83. 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
2: Welcome back, America. I'm Hugh Hewitt. Pleased to welcome back to the show a friend of mine, the president of the Utah State Senate, J. Stuart Adams. He has been on before because the American Legislative Exchange Council is a sponsor of our program. I go on the road with them, and usually Stuart Adams shows up to talk to me about why Utah has been number one now for 19 consecutive years in the rich states, poor states rating. Senate President Adams, welcome back. Congratulations. You're number one again. Does it get boring?
10: Not at all. It's fun to be with you. 19 years in a row. Think about it for a minute. The high school graduates in Utah have never known a time in their entire life when Utah hasn't had the best economic outlook. Pretty amazing.
2: I want to run down the stats, if I may. Number one, best economic outlook for 19 years running.
1: Number one state overall, third year in a row in the U.S. News and World Report. Number one upward mobility in the Archbridge Institute. Number one in protecting children's mental well-being in the Childhood Index. Number one in GDP growth, according to Kempsey Gardner Policy Institute. Number one increase in household income growth. That's from the Urban Institute. Number two, best state for teachers. Number four, best state for education. And the lowest electricity rates in the United States. How do you get this all done, Stuart Adams?
10: Well, again, Art Laffer, Steve Moore, Jonathan Williams, they predict the future. And a good economist, I think that the rating of the economist is how well they project the future and predict the future. And we have seen that the policies, the regulatory policies and the tax policies that we put in place actually produce what the prediction wants to predict, the best economic outlook. In addition to those numbers, we have cut taxes, income tax, again, again, again, again, again, ran out of fingers, and again, 6 years in a row in Utah. Both our tax policy and our regulatory policy are what have been able to allow us to accomplish this.
1: Now, for a long time, people said Utah does so well because it's the LDS headquarters of the LDS state. That's no longer true. I got a lot of friends who are moving to Utah because they like the quality of life. They like the seasons. They like the education system. They like the public safety. Have you noticed that the state's got a lot of inbound migration of people who are not LDS?
10: Well, people vote with their feet. And in addition to all the things you just talked about, we are the fastest growing per capita state in the nation. So, yes, we've had a great influx of people. Our demographics have changed, but we've maintained the same policies that have actually allowed us not only to cut taxes, but we've been able to increase. We've doubled the spending on teachers. We now have, I think we're the fifth highest in the nation, starting teacher salaries in the entire nation. Plus, we built infrastructure like no other state. We're rebuilding our roads, our water system. When you can cut taxes and build infrastructure, pay for services, that only happens by having a strong economy. And a lot of that is because of our regulatory policy.
1: Now, I'll talk to you about public safety in the next segment because I'm very interested in that, as are most Americans. But I want to know about electricity. The grid is under stress everywhere, but it's not in Utah. The grid is, I'm in Maine right now. The grid's a big issue up in Maine every single year when it gets cold. How have you kept ahead of electricity demand in Utah?
10: Well, again, energy. And we have, for whatever reason in America, we've stopped building new energy production. And we could see it coming because energy does drive our economy. We have some of the lowest electric rates in the entire nation. But we could see a need for the future. And the future appeared to be,
1: the future is what? The oil and gas industry, the natural gas industry?
10: Well, we have a lot of oil, we have a lot of natural gas, but we have nuclear energy. And we just permitted the first nuclear energy plant, the manufacturing plant in Box Elder County. And we're looking at geothermal. We have Fervo Energy in St. George or the Cedar City area that's doing geothermal energy. But we think nuclear is the future, so we're actually moving ahead with nuclear manufacturing, and it's going to take a workforce. So we're working on all forms of energy. We want to be the energy capital of the world because energy is going to be needed. We know AI needs energy, and energy production is so important.
1: Is the new nuclear plant a small modular reactor?

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2: A lot, our birth rate's one of the highest in the nation. Because of that, we have a lot of kids. And we have some of the best educational systems in the United States. At University of Utah has, it rivals MIT as far as startups. At Utah State University has a lot of aeronautics and research. We actually funded last session $50 million, not a lot of money, but it's seed money, to be able to go to the universities to do more research. And BYU is a great university also. And between those universities and the others, we have a very educated and talented workforce. And workforce is going to drive the economy, in addition to energy.
3: Someday you'll get in the college playoffs so Ohio State can beat you, State Senate President. Let me ask you, though, how long have you
2: That'll
3: been
2: the state? That'll never happen. If we get in the playoffs, we're going to beat Ohio. I want you to know that.
3: How long have you been the State Senate President?
2: 8 years.
3: And wow. Is there a term limit on that? Can you keep going?
2: We don't have term limits in Utah. We'll see. Again, Utah's great, and I'd like to take credit for all the great things in Utah. But we know Utah's great because of great people, and we have a great state. We have great legislators. We have a really fabulous business community. They give back. They help Utah maintain their number one status, and it's a great spot to live.
3: Well, Stuart Adams, though, being the president, you got to herd cats. Doesn't it get old? Are you still enjoying the game?
2: Oh, it's a great process. I love the process. It's pretty miraculous as you see it happen. I think my ideas are the best. Hopefully everybody agrees with that. But even my ideas, I hope you're laughing, but even my ideas get better when they go through that legislative process. It is a difficult process. But it's pretty miraculous as you see ideas come out. They get vetted by the public. They get vetted by other legislators. It's one of the great processes to be involved.
3: Stuart Adams is going to stay with me for another segment. I want to talk about public safety because Utah is very safe. And I want to know why that is. Don't go anywhere, America. I'm Hugh Hewitt.
4: 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Stimulating talk. 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The Answer.
5: Foggy skies, 80 degrees. I'm Nikki Whaley. Former Massachusetts Congressman Barney Frank is dead at the age of 86. His sister confirmed that he died in hospice care in Maine today. He represented Southern Massachusetts for 32 years. He retired from Congress in 2012. Nearly 50,000 Samsung employees are going on strike tomorrow for an 18-day protest. Monica Nelson has this story.
6: The workers' union is calling the protest over the South Korea tech giant's bonus payments. They want the company to abolish a cap on bonuses and put more money into paying them out.
5: Sales of monkeys and other primates are reportedly widespread. Michael Kastner has this story.
7: A new report from the Association of Zoos and Aquariums, the International Fund for Animal Welfare, and the World Wildlife Fund found more than 1,000 listings on social media selling primates over a 6-week period earlier this year. Many of the listings were labeled as adoptions or rehoming. Prices range from $250 to $6,500 for species including macaques, marmosets, and capuchins.
5: Now you know what's going on. I'm Nikki Whaley on 660 AM, The Answer.
4: Traffic Watch.
8: Downtown Fort Worth, there's an accident on the eastbound side of 30. The connector to 35W is partially blocked. There's a 5-minute delay from the Chisholm Trail Parkway. And then in Richardson on southbound 75 near Beltline, an accident closes two right lanes. And there's a 2 to 3 minute delay from Campbell. I'm Junior Caruso with your DFW traffic.
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6: Welcome back, America. I'm Hugh Hewitt. Stuart Adams, President of Utah State Senate, is stuck around with me. And I like Stuart so much because he likes the things I like in order of importance: schools, cops, and desalinization. First of all, school choice. How's Utah doing, Stuart?
7: We passed a school choice bill. We did it with a two-thirds majority in both the House and the Senate. The only state in the nation to pass school choice with a two-thirds majority. We call it Utah Fits All, and Utah gives an $8,000 scholarship. And it's wildly successful. And again, parents should be able to decide what's best for their kids. It's causing competition. We're doing very well. I believe that's why, again, another reason why Utah is the number one state in the nation.
6: Number two, public safety. You folks invest in police. Now, sometimes that's a local issue, but the state's got to back it up. How do you help the locals keep their cops on the street?
7: Well, we're actually not only help fund it, but it's really a policy issue. I mean, we all know that treatment's a lot better than incarceration, but the problem is anybody with a severe substance abuse problem, they're not going to go get treatment unless they have a motivation. So you need, again, you need criminal justice policies that allow for those issues to be dealt with, and you need to give those encouragement. So sometimes you can be too kind, and you don't motivate people to get the treatment they need. And we think the combination of getting proper treatment and housing without treatment, it doesn't work. So treatment with strong criminal justice revisions, reforms, is what's helped Utah. Actually, we've actually seen a homelessness drop in Utah.
6: Now, I want to finish with the Great Salt Lake. I used to live in Southern California. I got frustrated. We had two desal plants in Southern California. Israel's got 6. Saudi Arabia's got a lot. UAE's got a lot. Desal works in some places. It should. We got the Pacific Ocean in California, so there should be no water problem. What do you think about desal in the Great Salt Lake?
7: Well, you know, I actually went to Israel, and I saw their technology they had, very economical. They solved their water problems with desalination. I came back to Utah, started talking about desalination, and the media gave me a little bad time, but they didn't know that we had another plan in place. We actually went down to talk to San Diego, talked to San Diego Water Board, and said, we will build desalination plants. Utah will build them for San Diego, for California, but we want to trade you your Colorado River water. Colorado River exists in Utah.
6: Oh.
7: We don't need to Fire Department. And you know what? They said they liked that idea. And during that was a year or two ago, during the legislative session this February, Governor Newsom sent our Governor Cox a letter saying we'd like the idea too. It's pretty great idea. You do have this Pacific Ocean. And if we can create more water, that's a win for everyone.
6: That is a win for everyone. Let's close with critical minerals because it's a national security issue. You got them. Will Utah let the rest of the country develop them for national security purposes?
7: Well, again, halloysite is one of the great critical mineral deposits in the world. China's been the only spot where halloysites existed. We just found the largest halloysite deposit. It's a silicone clay. It's not granite. You can just melt the silicone, get the critical minerals out of it, done very cheaply. We have the largest deposit we found in Utah. We're going to compete on a national scale and international. Even the India Times says it will change the entire financial balance in the world. We're going to solve the critical mineral problems for the free world, and we'll share, but we'll make some money before we do it.
6: Well, you know, I'm from Ohio, and we have the Great Lakes Compact, and no one's allowed to have the Great Lakes water. I've always thought that was silly. If you could sell it for enough, you could actually open it up a little bit. But I'm sure Utah wants to make its money back before it lets it go. But the Pentagon needs that stuff, right? That's our critical infrastructure, our critical weapon system. You've got that enormous Air Force base there, don't you? Aren't all the Minutemen or some of the Minutemen up there?
7: Hill Air Force Base, the entire land-based missile defense system is housed out of Hill Air Force Base. But you need them for F-35s. You need them for our F-22s, our stealth. But you also need them for the auto industry. You didn't have critical minerals. You'd shut down the auto industry in Japan, in Europe, the United States. You'd shut down our pharmaceutical industry. You need it for the economy. We're going to help solve that problem. And Utah's on track to do that.
6: Be careful, Stuart Adams. Part of that DeSalle deal with Gavin Newsom, he might ask you to come over and be the president of the California State Senate, too. And then you'll be really going out of your mind. So good to talk to you. Always good to see you. I'll see you at the Alec Convention in Orlando, I hope. Stuart Adams is a treasure to the United States and to the state of Utah. Always good to talk to him. Don't go anywhere, America. I'm Hugh Hewitt.
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3: In Denton on northbound 35 at South Loop 288, an accident blocks the right lane, causing a 25-minute delay from Lake Sharon Drive. And in Mesquite, eastbound Highway 80 at 635, an accident blocks the right lane. There's a 10-minute delay from Town East. I'm Junior Caruso with your DFW traffic.
4: More storms in the forecast. They'll start rolling in overnight, a low of 67. They'll be sticking around all the way through Tuesday. Tomorrow, storms off and on, a high of 79. A rainy Friday, a high of 85. A stormy weekend Saturday, mostly cloudy, a high of 83. 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
11: Welcome back, America. I'm Hugh Hewitt. Former United States Senator Jim Talent is on the board of the Reagan Institute. A study for the Center of Peace Studies, or whatever they call it, but it's a national security thing. Jim Talent, I followed everything the president said. I don't know what he's going to do. What do you think he's going to do about Iran?
12: Well, I kind of remember that old song, "Clowns to the left of me, jokers to the right." Here
11: Steve
12: I am,
11: Steve Miller Band,
12: in the middle with you. Well, yep, exactly. I kind of feel that way because, on the one hand, we have the Democrats who oppose what the president's done so far because they oppose everything he's done. And then we have the Israelis like Dr. Oren, who I just love. I mean, he's one of the premier statesmen of our time. And they're concerned the president's not going to do enough. And I'm kind of stuck in the middle with the president. I think he's handled this very well. I think we are going to impose more costs and consequences on the Iranians because of the pot shots they've been taking over the last few weeks at countries, you know, in the Gulf and around the Gulf. But the key is going to be opening up the strait. Dwayne and I talked about this last night. We started to do that 10 days ago. We stopped, I think, because the Gulf states are afraid. I mean, look, they know the Iranians can't force the blockade. The Iranians can't successfully attack American naval vessels. They're afraid that they'll be able to attack successfully their infrastructure. That scares them, and I don't blame them, because particularly the desalinization plants are important. But at some point, they're just going to have to get a spine and let us open up the strait, because when we open up the strait while we're continuing the blockade, that's checkmate. And I'm morally certain the president is planning that.
11: Jim Talent, I have a column coming out on Fox News tomorrow in which I remind people we ran no-fly zones in northern Iraq and southern Iraq from April and August, respectively, of 1991 to 2003. Can we run a no-shoot zone? In other words, you fly a drone out of the 100 miles from the Strait of Hormuz inland, and we will follow it up with a MOAB. Can we, and then take the next step, no-live zone? Everybody out, like Israel did with southern Lebanon. Yeah. Everybody out. Should we do that? Could we do that?
12: Well, as I understand it, and the next time you get Mark Montgomery on, you know, ask him, but that's basically at least part of what opening up the strait entails. In other words, there's constant fighter cover, constant surveillance, air and naval, in order to take out basically anything that moves that looks like it might be able to shoot successfully at one of the ships that's transiting the straits. I mean, that's how you do it. Now, I remember the press conference with Secretary Hegseth and General Kane, and they were talking about opening a corridor. They said they had opened a corridor on the south part of the strait. The idea is to get as much space distance as you can from the Iranian coast, and then you use missile defense to take out anything they do shoot, and you have constant surveillance and aircraft manned and unmanned in the air to attack the shooter. I mean, that's how you open up the strait.
11: You know, Jim, this weekend a movie comes out. I'll be talking to one of the historians who consulted on it, called Pressure. It's about Ike's decision to do D-Day. And it was a very, very difficult decision. But after he got the troops ashore, they ran into, I hope I don't butcher the pronunciation, Saint Lou. And after 3 weeks of grinding and not moving anything, he just called in whatever the equivalent of the B-52s were, and there wasn't anything left of Saint Lou. We can do that. We should move the people out first, but should we do that? We can do that. Should we do that to the 100-mile stretch where they're shooting from?
12: I think if it's necessary. Now, we now have...
11: Oops. We got a freeze.
12: I imagine when we strike, the kinetic attack that is coming, I think, I'm going to be surprised if a big part of it...
11: Yeah.
12: Some of the stuff they have is mobile. The drones in particular can be hard to spot. This is a technically difficult operation. We can't reduce the risk to zero, but we don't need to. I mean, my guess is that CENTCOM has already engaged in discussions with the different companies involved, already knows which freighters are likely to be the first to move. In fact, even in the 24 hours in which we were doing Operation Freedom, some freighters had moved. We don't need to get all of them out. We need to get the oil flowing to settle the futures market, bring down the price of oil.
11: But Jim Talent, you have a little bit of you've got a bandwidth problem there, Jim. I want to give you one more question, though. We took a super tanker yesterday, million barrels. That's their third tanker from the Ghost Fleet. Those are permanent losses to Iran's productivity. How much more can this state take before it just collapses like Cuba collapsed?
12: Yeah, I was going to use Cuba as the parallel. They're out of power now, like 20 hours of the day. It may take a couple of months, but if oil prices are settling.
11: Now, you've got the worst internet in America. You may have the Iranians after you, Jim Talent.
12: Capabilities, and then collapse the economy.
11: Well, thank you, sir. I hope it was better on Dwayne's World on the Universe last night, but I think the Iranians are doing a DOS on Jim Talent, wherever his secret location is, undisclosed location, as we like to say. Follow him on X at Jim Talent. Let me remind everyone, we are in the middle of our campaign to send kids to camp. We're in our middle of our prison fellowship Angel Tree campaign. And it costs $200 to send a child to camp for the summer for a week. Give a listen to Steve Collins, who is Angel Tree's director of camping.
13: That was one of the things kids would say. We had Angel Tree kids that would come to camp. Sometimes they would ask me, why do we eat so much here? You know, because they were used to getting one meal a day. And another thing we don't think about is a lot of times the best meal that these kids get is the free lunch they get at school. And during the summer, school's out. And so, yeah, camp is special. They're going to be well fed, that's for sure. And lots of fun activities.
11: It's amazing to think of food being the attraction for camp, but of course, if you're coming from an economically underprivileged situation where dad's in prison, it's going to be a joy to get three squares. 888-206-2764. 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
11: Welcome back, America. I'm Hugh Hewitt. President Trump had a lot of things to say today. He was leaving Washington, D.C. to go to the Coast Guard Academy, give the commencement return. Here's what he said on the way out, cut number two.
18: Vance or Rubio did better in the press briefing.
19: I think they both did great. What do you want me to say, right? I think they both did. Do you like that? That's pretty good, though, right? I think they both did good. I watched both of them. Both very good men, really.
11: And then here's Donald Trump on the way back after he gave the speech, cut number 17.
19: On the Iran, I had no choice because they were going to have a nuclear weapon. We're not going to give them a nuclear weapon. But that's going to end soon, one way or the other. Oil is going to come tumbling down. There's so much oil. We have 1,600 ships in the strait that are loaded.
11: And then cut number 19. He doesn't want to say that he's going to take Castro like Maduro, but I think he's going to take Castro like Maduro. Let me remind you, I'm in the Relief Factor studio. Took an hour one. If you're watching on the Salem News Channel, you saw me do it. You see the bag right now. If you're listening on the Salem Radio Network or one of our great affiliates, you hear me talk about it every hour. Got my 5 miles in today. It's gotten hot up north. It's ridiculous inside the Beltway, which is why I flee. Some people say, oh, you don't have to leave Beltway until June. No, actually, about the middle of May, it goes to 95, which it did. And I just don't like 95. Never have liked 95. Don't like it. Wouldn't be prudent. Knock on my brother-in-law's house, and it's always, he hides. 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Let me give you one more thing from Donald Trump's commencement at the Coast Guard, cut number 10.
19: Of our national security, that the American dominance in Western Hemisphere will not be threatened under any circumstance. As an example, we will not let Iran have a nuclear weapon. That's all. It's very simple. We will not let that happen. And we have great support. You wouldn't know that by reading the fake news, but we have great support. People don't want them to have a nuclear weapon.
11: If I was a journalist, you know how in the first term we had PolitiFact count the alleged lies of Donald Trump? And they were ridiculous. I'd like someone to count the number of times he said they can't have a nuclear weapon. He messages, and he means it. They're not going to have a nuclear weapon. Stay tuned, America. Hour number 3. I'm leading off with Senator Blackburn and then Senator Shelley Moore Capito. Stay tuned.
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21: With SRN News, I'm Keith Peters in Washington. The wind-driven Sandy fire continues to burn in the hills above Simi Valley, about 30 miles northwest of Los Angeles. Ventura County Fire Department spokesman Andrew Dowd says 750 firefighters are battling that Sandy fire.
22: Firefighters were challenged initially by rapid fire growth in windy conditions. Sadly, we did have one home that we've confirmed has been destroyed. And while that is only one home, it is the home that belonged to the family that lived here for many years, and a tragic loss for that family.
21: The fire is 15% contained as of this morning. On Wall Street, the Dow up by 645 points, the NASDAQ rose 399, the S&P advanced 79, oil dropped below $99 a barrel. This is SRN News.
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4: Cloudy skies, 80 degrees. I'm Nikki Whaley. Republicans on Capitol Hill are reacting to President Trump's decision not to endorse Senator John Cornyn, who's locked in a tight reelection race.
23: Senator Cornyn is a principled conservative. He is a very effective senator, but I don't, none of us control what the president does. I am certainly supportive of, continue to be supportive of Senator Cornyn and his reelection.
4: Senate Majority Leader John Thune says that when it comes to winning elections, it starts with quality candidates, but he did not say whether Trump's pick Ken Paxton fits that mold. There's predictions that state public schools could lose as many as 100,000 students by the year 2030. Experts say that parents are pulling their kids out for what they feel are better options.
24: The Texas Virtual Network has moved from a niche option to a more permanent fixture and is now growing faster than the charter school enrollment. Charter school enrollment has grown roughly 90% between 2015 and 2025.
4: That's Bob Templeton with the group Strive Public Policy. He says that public schools are now serving more low-income families who often need extra resources to keep up. The state funds schools based on attendance, so when enrollment declines, districts receive less cash from the state. Now you know what's going on. I'm Nikki Whaley on 660 AM, The Answer.
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3: In Denton on northbound 35 at South Loop 288, an accident blocks the right lane, causing a 25-minute delay from Lake Sharon Drive. And in Mesquite, eastbound Highway 80 at 635, an accident blocks the right lane. There's a 10-minute delay from Town East. I'm Junior Caruso with your DFW traffic.
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11: Morning, glory, and evening, grace, America. I'm Hugh Hewitt, joined by United States Senator Marsha Blackburn. She is senator from Tennessee. She's going to be the next governor of Tennessee as well. But before she gets to go down and run the state of volunteers, she gets to finish up some business up here. Senator, what is going on with the parliamentarian and the reconciliation bill to get HHS fully funded?
6: And what we are trying to do is work out some of these issues. This is a public safety reconciliation. And of course, you've always got people trying to put things into a reconciliation bill because you can pass it with 51 votes. So our goal is to keep it as narrow as we possibly can, to keep it germane, and to move it quickly through the Senate and over to the House so the president can have it on his desk and we can have DHS fully funded for the rest of President Trump's term.
11: Now, it is, in fact, a public safety bill, and the Secret Service is in there, and the Secret Service is concerned with White House safety. So is it a ballroom issue, or is it an issue about what's below the ballroom?
6: It is an issue of what is needed by the Secret Service. It's all things that would be below the ballroom or even off the White House premises. But anytime you have deferred maintenance of buildings, you have deferred training, you at some point, you've got to bring that up to parity. And the Secret Service is saying this is what we need in order to provide adequate protection for the protectees that we are sworn to protect. So, you have new equipment, new technologies, new training, cyber protection, cyber training, things that need to be addressed. So this is all about the Secret Service. And I will say this, we wouldn't be here having this debate if it were not for the Democrats who have made it a goal to abolish ICE, to defund federal law enforcement. And as unseemly as that is, to so many of us, the Democrats are very given to abolishing ICE and defunding federal law enforcement and opening that southern border back up wide open.
11: Now, Senator, can I skip ahead a little bit? I assume you'll get this done because everyone wants to go home for Memorial Day, including the parliamentarian. You'll get this done and you'll get maybe a reconciliation 3.0 done. Do you think that's possible?
6: I do think that what you will see is a third reconciliation. It will pick up some of those remaining tax issues that we wanted to get done last year, also some of the health care issues that we wanted to get done, and bring that forward into a reconciliation bill that we can do either in September or after the elections in November.
11: Now, I would also like to see some of the defense reforms, like new primes, additional funding to secure rapid replenishment of our munitions. Do you expect defense spending to be in reconciliation 3.0? I'm going to talk with Senator Capito after you, and that's her bailiwick. But what do you think?
6: And there is an opportunity for some of that funding to be there. What we do have to realize is 21st century warfare, as we are looking at Space Force, as we are looking at hypersonics, as we're looking at the need to have a Space Force National Guard, all of this changes how you choose to spend your money. Now, some over at the Department of War would like to keep the focus on legacy systems. But what we have learned from the warfighter is that changes in how they're able to communicate, having that instantaneous communication between the warfighter on the ground and the forward operating base and their command center and the Pentagon, many times that is something that will save lives. Also, utilization of drones. This is something that with these unmanned aircraft, you can do a lot of your ISR activity. You can do it very quickly and much less expensively, more cost effective in how you conduct those surveillance situations. You can also provide protection for the troops on the ground by using the drones who are going to help you in that surveillance capacity to be certain the warfighter is in a safer environment and being able to immediately pinpoint where the enemy is.
11: Now, Senator, can I switch to Tennessee for a moment? I assume you're going to be governor. I'm not talking politics with you. I'm talking assuming you're going to be governor. School choice got started in Tennessee. Do you want to expand it when you get there?
6: I think it's important to recognize the good work that Tennesseans have done, and I have voted in favor of increasing school choice and education scholarships at the federal level. We did that in the Big Beautiful Bill. And I will tell you this, Hugh, parents ought not to have to win the lottery in order to have a say in their child's education. And we know one-size education does not fit all. And you have to be able to put that child in an environment where they are going to best learn. You want a child to grow up and be a lifelong learner, and you want them to leave that K-12 education process knowing how they best learn, how they best attain knowledge, how they best retain knowledge, how they best apply knowledge. And that will help them throughout their life, throughout their career, if they have learned that lesson by the time they finish high school.
11: Now, the Volunteer State just had a knockdown, drag-out redistricting that went for the Republicans. Republicans pick up a seat that way. Memphis gets chopped up into three different districts, which is fine by me. You followed the Massachusetts model. A blue state has all blue congressmen. And a red state's going to have all red congressmen. Is that pretty much the way it's going to be going forward for all states where there's one party control of the two, three branches, House, Senate, and governorship? I think so. What do you think?
6: I'm not so sure I agree with that. I think that as you look at districts that make sense, as you look at complying with the Supreme Court's directive that you cannot use race. You can't use it in hiring and education. You can't use it in how you draw districts. And they basically said you can draw a district based on political affiliations. Yep. And so as you look at how this is going to play out, I think you will see districts that may be more competitive. You're going to see districts that are going to be more solidly red or more solidly blue. But what I have learned is all politics is local, and people are going to vote for the individual that they think is going to do the best job of representing them. Sometimes they'll vote Democrat. Sometimes they'll vote for an independent. Sometimes they'll vote for a Republican. But candidate quality does matter in this.
11: All right, last question, Senator. You get to appoint, if you win the governorship, I think you will, by a lot, you get to appoint your replacement. And you know the Senate. You've been there a while. I'm not going to ask you for a name, but what kind of qualities does Tennessee need in its next senator that you'll be looking for as people line up to knock on your door and say, pick me?
6: You know what, Hugh? You know very well that that is a topic that I cannot touch.
11: Well, you can talk about, I don't know, even-handedness, open-mindedness, willingness to know Tennessee. You don't need to name any names, Senator.
6: Not going there.
11: Senator, safe travel home for the Memorial Day weekend. I hope you get all the budget stuff passed. Will you talk to me as often when you're governor as you do when you're senator?
6: I'm always delighted to have a conversation with you.
11: Thank you, Marsha Blackburn, the senator from Tennessee, who's going to be the next governor. Hey, America, I'm in the Relief Factor studio. Don't want you to forget, I'm in the Relief Factor studio. And you should be taking it every day. I also don't want you to forget that I'm raising money for our friends over at Angel Tree. 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Mom and dad, one or both, are in jail. They're not going to get them the $200 they need to go to college, to camp for a week. But you can. 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I'll be right back, America. Stay tuned. Shelley Moore Capito is next.
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3: In Mesquite, on the southbound side of 635, there's a wreck at Military Parkway blocking two right lanes. That's going to cost you 20 minutes. Traffic is stop and go from town east. And in Dallas, westbound 635 at Midway, an accident closes two left lanes. There's a 20-minute delay there as well. This has you stop and go from Hillcrest. I'm Junior Caruso with your DFW traffic.
4: Storms roll in tonight and are going to stick around, it looks like, until Tuesday. A low tonight of 67. Thunderstorms tomorrow, a high of 79. Yep, more storms on Friday, a high of 85. Thunderstorms on Saturday, mostly cloudy, a high of 83. Another chance of rain on Sunday, a high of 82. A soggy, stormy Memorial Day, a high of 84. And Tuesday, more rain, a high of 85. More of the Hugh Hewitt Show coming up in a moment on 660 AM The Answer.
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11: Welcome back, America. I'm Hugh Hewitt, joined now by Senator Shelley Moore Capito. Senator Capito is on three committees that matter so much. Environment and Public Works, that matters. Commerce, Science, and Technology, that matters. But what I want to talk to you about is appropriations. Senator, how are you this afternoon?
12: I am good. I'm good, Hugh. Thank you.
11: Well, here's the question. I was listening to School of War yesterday. Aaron McLean hosts it, and CBS national security consultant and correspondent. And Christian Brose was on. He used to be staff director of armed services for John McCain. He's now the chief strategy officer for Anduril. He said if appropriations and the budget committee can get reconciliation 3.0 through, they can get a lot of our munitions stockpile funded through the end of the year, and Anduril can start turning out cruise missiles by the thousands, as can other new primes. What do you think? Can we get Reconciliation 3.0 through?
12: Well, it's interesting because we're going to talk about appropriations. We got to get Reconciliation Package Number 2 through the gate first. And okay. As you know, we're working on that right now. And that, of course, is the border security, homeland security portion. I think we probably can, because I feel as though all of us realize that our military is under, weapons are running short, they're training, they're having to relook at costs for training and other things. So they're underfunded, and so we're going to need to put more money in, but we just don't think we're going to get the support from the Democrats, because obviously they held out homeland security for a very long time with other, besides border issues with TSA and Coast Guard and things of that nature. So, I think reconciliation could be an option. The administration has also said they're going to ask for a supplemental. We haven't seen that yet. And so that again is another method to get additional dollars besides a regular appropriations process.
11: Now, Mr. Brose said to Aaron that right now, 3.0, Reconciliation 3.0 is probably for the post-election session, and that might not leave enough time. I think that's a terrible idea, too, because a lot of people will be mad, a lot of people will be happy, a lot of people just want to stay home and not do this stuff. We got to get these munitions done, and your committee, Senator Collins is the chair, and you're like a prime mover on it. Do you have it in the gut that we really have to get the munition stockpile up? Is it like your priority?
12: Yes, it is definitely a priority for me, and I know it is for Chair Collins and also for Senator McConnell, who chairs that subcommittee. Our problem is, of course, in the Senate, the 60-vote threshold, the need for Democrats. However, if it's framed properly, which I think it will be, munitions and stockpiles and also the possibilities of you mentioned Anduril and others who are going to be able to move forward with the production of weapons that actually are going to be in much greater numbers at much smaller cost. And I think that's where the greatest emphasis, in my view, the technology's moved so much that we have the possibility of replenishing our weapons with just as effective weapons, and the money can go a lot farther. So I think that's another reason that we need to put a priority on this.
11: Now, you've been following this for so long. You're an expert in the appropriations process. We've always done it the other way. Pentagon says we want X, Y, and Z, and they change the recs all the way through the process. It gets expensive. It gets canceled. What do you make of this new approach that not just Anduril but others are doing? There are lots of them, actually. They said, hey, we'll take the risk. We'll bring in the venture capital. We'll build weapons, and we'll try and sell you the weapons. What do you make of that system?
12: You know, I think it's a great idea. I mean, I think, you know, private sector innovation and, of course, AI and other things that have come up have really made the possibility of change and speed and accuracy. And we know they're testing a lot of these things in the Ukrainian war and to great success. And why wouldn't we want that? Rather than making the old weapons that are, you know, $4 million a shot, that are expensive to make, take time to make, you know, I'm not saying we need to exclusively do the sharper, smaller, less expensive weapons, because we're going to need the old weapons as well, but maybe not in the same number. So why wouldn't we get the private sector, if they're willing to take the risk, to go ahead and move forward on that?
11: I agree. I'm so glad to hear you say that. Let me switch subjects on you briefly. You're not in judiciary, but there is a rumor buzzing that Justice Alito is, in fact, going to retire. He had faked this. If that happens, I'm not asking you how you'd vote on a replacement or anything like that, but what's it do to the schedule this summer for the Senate if that happens?
12: Well, yeah, that would certainly upend our schedule, but, you know, depending on who the president would pick, I think we saw Gorsuch move quickly. His nomination moved quickly, more quickly than, say, Kavanaugh. And I think that, you know, a good solid pick with easy paperwork and, you know, no conflicts, I think we could move it fairly rapidly. So I'm not too worried about the time right now. I do think the window probably is closing once you get to September, depending on what happens in the election. Obviously, that will weigh into it.
11: Do you prefer nominees who've decided a number of cases so you can look and see how they reason, or do you like blank sheets? Because there are arguments both ways.
12: Yeah, I mean, I think obviously the ones that I've worked on have been past jurists. They've got opinions.

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2: And I think it's time. And I am confused when the president is like on the verge of restarting, you know, kinetic action, and then even in his own description pulls back an hour before. I'm not sure that I don't know who we're negotiating with here. That's my big question. Who in Iran is really going to be the decision maker here? So, and I'm not sure I have the confidence that even the Iranians know who are making those decisions.
3: Neither do I. So there are two camps. There are the finish the job people. There are two camps of senators, the finish the job people and the let's see how it plays out. Are you a finish the job senator?
2: I'm a finish the job person. I mean, why go this far without finishing the job? And, you know, this is a generational thing. I've said about this conflict, this is not if we were ever going to do this. This was going to be a when. And this is the time that was chosen. The president had the guts to do it, and we need to see it through to the end.
3: Senator Shelley Moore Capito, thank you for the update on budgeting, on what we can expect this summer, and I appreciate your candor as always. Have a great Memorial Day weekend. Thank you for joining me on short notice today. I'll be talking with Chair Collins tomorrow about the same stuff, and I really love talking to appropriators, because if you really know how the Senate works, they're the ones you got to talk to. Thank you, Senator. I'll be right back, America. Stay tuned.
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1: Cloudy skies, 80 degrees. I'm Nikki Whaley. Health and Human Services Secretary Robert F. Kennedy Jr. is making leadership changes to a key preventative health panel. According to letters dated May 11th, Preventative Services Task Force Chair Dr. John Wong and Vice Chair Dr. Essa Davis were removed from the panel. The firings were confirmed by HHS, and applications for a seat on the volunteer panel are open through May 23rd. Wong's term was due to end in March of 2027, while Davis was set to conclude his term in March of 2028. The Dow Jones Industrial Average is closing above 50,000 to end the day on Wall Street. Sarah Lee Kessler reports.
2: The S&P 500 and NASDAQ are both snapping their three-day losing streak as investors digest the minutes from the Federal Reserve meeting. At the closing bell, the Dow Jones Industrial Average surged 645 points to 50,009, and the S&P 500 gained 79, closing at 7,432. The NASDAQ soared 399 points to 26,270.
1: Now you know what's going on. I'm Nikki Whaley on 660. 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
3: In Mesquite, on the southbound side of 635, there's a wreck at Military Parkway blocking two right lanes. That's going to cost you 20 minutes. Traffic is stop and go from town east. And in Dallas, westbound 635 at Midway, an accident closes two left lanes. There's a 20-minute delay there as well. This has you stop and go from Hillcrest. I'm Junior Caruso with your DFW traffic.
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7: Welcome back, America. I'm Hugh Hewitt, joined by Seth Mandel. He is senior writer for Commentary Magazine. I listen to the Commentary podcast every day, so I hear Seth at least three or four or five times a week. Seth, earlier today, Raul Castro was charged with murder by a U.S. court. What do you think that's a setup for?
8: It's hard to know. I mean, I guess the question is this a setup for like a Venezuela type thing? I don't really know. But I think that they want to open negotiations with the Cubans, and they want some leverage. They very clearly want to be talking to the Cubans about something about, a kind of securing our hemisphere. The way that Trump likes to do, Venezuela was part of it, a kind of Monroe Doctrine approach to things in the Americas. What they're seeking exactly, that I don't know.
7: What is the best case solution from a general pro-Western, pro-capitalism point of view for Cuba, Seth Mandel? I have a vision. What's yours?
8: Freedom. I mean, why not incorporate them into the modern world or give them the opportunity to, right? I mean, the best possible outcome for the Cuban people is to determine their own future. And right now they can't and they don't. And they're experiencing a fair amount of misery because of it. And I think that when you empower people, everybody's life gets better.
7: Given the Cuban expat community in the United States that has been here since 1960, we're going on almost 70 years of people fleeing Cuba, and maybe some people fled Batista. Do you think they would take their money back? I don't think they're going to repatriate and become Cubans, but I think they'll invest in the island. Do you?
8: Probably, but I think also it's about they will reunite with family members, and they will have connection with friends and family that they can't really have right now. I think it will integrate Cuba into the world, but specifically for the expats, it will be a wonderful thing to see people as if a wall came down and family members or friends are on opposite sides of the Berlin Wall or something peering through. The connection is a really beautiful thing. The connection is something that they deserve as humans, and so I hope that happens.
7: Well, I also think it's probably, we do have Guantanamo Bay. If it was an ally of the United States, it's a big island. It's strategically located. I would not be surprised to see quite an investment of the American government in facilities around and on Cuba. Would you?
8: No, I wouldn't be surprised at all. There's always a strategic element, as I said, to the Monroe Doctrine way that Trump tends to see the world. If you remember in his first term, he was actually quite interested in Venezuela as well. The administration didn't go as far as they went this time, but they recognized the opposition leader as the legitimate head of government, and they backed the Organization of American States in their attempt to isolate the Maduro regime and the Chavistas and to get its Venezuela's constitutional government back on track. So, you know, they've been eyeing Venezuela for a decade, and then went in and did and took, you know, that the action that they took. But I think that, yeah, they always have their eyes, especially within the Trump administration, on the Americas and on our surroundings, on, you know, what Russia would call its near abroad, right? That seems to have been a focus of Trump and the administration from the very beginning.
7: Okay, so yesterday, Axios carried a story that had been leaked, obviously, by some apparatchik for Cuba or one of the people that they've got on their payroll, that they had acquired 900 drones that could reach Key West and Guantanamo and maybe other places in the United States. What would be the reaction if they hit any of us, with a drone, do you think?
8: The reaction would be not dissimilar from the reaction of anybody else shooting missiles at the American mainland and hitting and potentially killing Americans, right? I mean, that's you only have to look at what Venezuela serves as in terms of an example, and those were drug boats mainly, but they were seen as harming the American people and undermining American society and American security and all that. Certainly, I don't think Cuba would get any special dispensation for, you know, a free shot or two at the U.S. The answer is always the same. Somebody tries bombing us.
7: The 101st Airborne. That's what I think they'd get.
8: Yeah.
7: They would end up with a bunch of parachutes and landing craft, and it wouldn't be the Bay of Pigs 2.0. It would be Operation Enduring Freedom 2.0. Don't go anywhere, America, the March to Baghdad that I'm referencing. I'll be right back with Seth Mandel. We'll talk about the big war right after this.
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6: In Dallas, westbound 635 near Midway. An accident blocking two left lanes. This is causing a 30-minute delay from Coit. And then in Arlington on the westbound side of 30 at 360, there's an accident that's been moved to the left shoulder, still causing a little bit of a slowdown in the immediate area. I'm Junior Caruso with your DFW traffic.
7: Four storms in the forecast. They'll start rolling in overnight, a low of 67. They'll be sticking around all the way through Tuesday. Tomorrow, storms off and on, a high of 79. While rainy Friday, a high of 85. A stormy weekend Saturday, mostly cloudy, a high of 83. 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More than you hear with Joe coming up in a moment on 660 AM The Answer.
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11: Welcome back, America. I'm Hugh Hewitt with Seth Mandel. You can follow Seth on Twitter at Seth Mandel. Seth A. Mandel, I believe. Am I right about that, Seth? Seth A. Mandel?
12: That's right.
11: All right. I'm reading from the Times of Israel right now. Israel said preparing for renewal of Iran war. Trump says Tehran has days to make a deal. TV report points to signs of heightened readiness, including a five-hour cabinet meeting, cancellation of PM's trial hearing, and Trump says he is not sure attack will when it will happen. What do you guess or think?
12: That we're going back to war, that we're going back to an offensive posture in the conflict with Iran, yes.
11: And when you say that, do you mean for a day, a month, as long as it takes? Because we quit last time and we quit too soon.
12: we did quit too soon, and I wish I knew what was in the president's head. I don't, but it ought to be for more than a day. And of course, you know, my opinion is that it should be for as long as it takes. But one thing I've noticed about the president here is that he has not really gotten scared off of the Iran conflict by gas prices. That attack has been used on him. That criticism has been used repeatedly. And he hasn't backed off of that. He just doesn't think that's enough to stop his quest of preventing Iran from attaining nuclear weapons. So I think he's often biding time for one thing or another. Sometimes it's to reposition forces. Sometimes it is to feel Iran out and see what their red lines might be under new leadership, and then proceed from there. But he hasn't let up on the Strait of Hormuz and the conflict over that, over the shipping, and the embargoes. And so whatever happens, that is still going to have the effect on gas prices and the economy that is behind the criticism that he's receiving. So offensive or not, whatever we do with our fighter jets, that part of the Iran war is not going to change, and that cost is baked in. So I would think that the smart move would just be to finish the job and do what it takes, especially if we're not going to move off of the embargo of the Strait or the blockade, and this is going to continue. It gives Trump's political opposition grist for attack ads and things they're going to use against Republicans in the midterms. If they're already making that, spending that political capital, the Republicans are, then I think he's just got to do what it takes to win the war.
11: Now, there are about 100 miles of coastline that at the narrowest margin, the channel gets down to about 22 miles. And you remember, I assume you remember, maybe you're too young, the no-fly zones in Iraq. We had two of them, one in the north from April of 1991, one in the south from August of 1991. Both of them went for 12 years. We enforced no-fly zones over Kurdistan and southern Iraq for 12 years until Saddam was eventually toppled. What do you make of a no-fire zone? In other words, if we see any drone or anything, we'll bring the MOABs out for that stretch of the Strait of Hormuz, because we really cannot allow them to carry on with these hijinks.
12: Right. And also, we've already crippled their ability to build and develop ballistic missiles, which was a huge part of their of both wars in both major theaters, right? The war between Russia and Ukraine in Europe and the war and the air war throughout the Middle East. Iran was a real hinge point in that with its development of ballistic missiles. So they have less to respond with, less to retaliate with. And so we should not be shy about that, because the truth is that now is, at this moment, is the time when you would want to get into that kind of a shooting war, because they simply don't have the missile capability to keep up with us. If they want that kind of arms race, they're looking at, in a way, what the Soviet Union looked at, which was an arms race that they couldn't afford and that would bankrupt them. Something similar is the case in Iran. Iran has less in the way of financial reserves for the blockade, for what the blockade is costing them versus what it's costing us. And they have less in the way of missile development capability. So, you know, we can wait them out, but if they want a fight, they should absolutely get it with the full force, because at this moment, they simply can't compete.
11: All right. Now I want to finish with two political questions. Let's clink virtual glasses over Thomas Massie getting crushed. How happy were you?
12: I feel like this has happened a couple times, and Jamal Bowman, a Democrat, was the last one, which was, you just, at some point, you just look ridiculous if you are representing your district or supposed to represent your district in the U.S. House, and instead you spend all your time thinking about a conflict 6,000 miles away. I mean, I just think it's an easy case to make that you got to get somebody else in there. Government can't work that way, and it certainly wasn't working for the people of Kentucky in that situation. So I'm not, you know, hugely surprised, but I think I'm happy for Kentuckians, because honestly, I think they're the beneficiaries out of this to at least – well, we'll see, I suppose, but at least have the chance of having somebody in office who represents their interests and isn't spending half his time with Ro Khanna in Silicon Valley and half his time yelling about the Middle East.
11: All right, last question. The buzz is back that Justice Alito is going to retire, and it's going to be a difficult confirmation because Bill Cassidy's mad at Donald Trump and John Cornyn might not be too happy, and there's always a couple of others who are a little bit... But I have a name. His name is Judge David Strauss. Have you ever heard of him?
12: Yes.
11: All right. He is a Eighth Circuit judge nominated by President Trump in 2017. Been very, very good. My question is, he's an observant Jew, goes to Temple, and the grandchild of Holocaust survivors. All other things being equal, isn't that a good thing for a nominee?
12: Sure. I mean, in terms of the moral worldview that it creates, I think, sure, yeah. And
11: well,
12: the
11: I also
12: range
11: think
12: of experiences.
11: Realignment of the Jewish vote in America. It would be good for Trump to nominate, provided, and he is an originalist, I know that, but he's got to prove it to other people. But provided he's a good judge, doesn't it help with moving the Jewish American vote along from the left-wing nutters into the right-wing column?
12: It might, but that would depend on the issues that come before his court.
11: Yeah. Oh, I just thought... Think about it. I look forward to hearing about that on commentary. Seth Mandel, have a great Memorial Day weekend. Follow him on X at Seth A. Mandel. Follow me to the end of today's program on The Hugh Hewitt Show.
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11: 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And it was a little bit hot today, believe it or not. I don't know what it's like in the Beltway, but I'm glad to be up north, because if it's hot up here, it's got to be melting down there. So that's 7.65 in the first 3 days up north, and I feel great because of Relief Factor. 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It's got Icarian Curcumin and Veratron Omega. Looks like, this is what the bag looks like. This is what the packet looks like if you're watching on the Salem News Channel. You take 3 of those packets a day, 4 pills per packet for the first week, 2 packets a day for the second week, and then 1 packet a day for the rest of the time. That's at 1-800, the number 4, and the word relief, or at relieffactor.com. 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I've been telling you about the campers for 2 weeks. We're getting up there. We got 1,000 people going already, but we need more. We got to make all the reservations in time. We got to get all the food scheduled, all the counselors scheduled. More importantly, we got to tell the kids if they can go. They don't know yet. We don't know how many kids can go. So we need you to respond, if you're going to respond, as soon as you can. $20, $200 is a full scholarship. That means you're sending one kid to camp. $400, you're sending two, etc. But all you got to do is go to HughHewitt.com, the banner's at the top, or call 888-206-2764, 888-206-2764, 888-206-2764. Thank you, Harley. Thank you, Adam. Thank you, General Isimel. I'll talk to you tomorrow on the Thursday edition of The Hugh Hewitt Show.
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21: With SRN News, I'm Keith Peters in Washington. Acting Attorney General Todd Blanche says the U.S. has indicted former Cuban President Raul Castro over the 1996 downing of civilian planes operated by Miami-based exiles.
22: As alleged in the indictment, Raul Castro and five co-defendants participated in a conspiracy that ended with Cuban military aircraft firing missiles at those civilian planes and killing four Americans.
21: The indictment was related to Castro's alleged role in the shootdown of two small planes operated by the exile group Brothers to the Rescue. Castro was Cuba's defense minister at the time. The charges included murder and destruction of an airplane. On Wall Street, the Dow by 645 points, the NASDAQ rose 399. This is SRN News.
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23: Welcome back to Seculo. Had a day off yesterday. Will took over. I've heard you did good things.
25: Who told you that?
23: Your dad?
25: Oh, well.
23: Your dad was very excited.
25: Okay. I kind of gave him a shout out in it, so did I think you? That's why.
23: Oh, so that's the only reason he shared
25: probably.
23: It? Hopefully yeah. He's listening today. He's like, oh, no, Logan's leading. I'm not going to do it. So maybe he'll give us another shout out, but I appreciate it. Look, there's a lot of news happening. The big one, Jordan's here, by the way, too. Will's here, and Rick Rennell's going to be joining us a little bit later. And the big one that happened overnight, not even overnight, I guess in the early hours, it was actually pretty early called.
26: Celebrating early as I could.
23: Is that Representative Thomas Massie, who of Kentucky, who has been a bit of an issue for
26: 14 years.
23: Yeah. Is finally gone as he lost his primary battle. Again, ousting an incumbent, never easy.
26: But ousted with a big margin.
23: Big margin, right. Early. I mean, and it was over.
26: And the way Thomas Massie went out is exactly the Thomas Massie I want people to remember. An anti-Semite, anti-Jew, anti-Israel member of Congress. He doesn't have that Rand Paul view of no foreign aid. It's specifically targeted at
23: it's targeted.
26: Jews. And he couldn't help himself to try and blame Israel for his defeat last night. I don't think the Jewish vote in his district is enough to persuade
23: Under 1%, I believe.
26: He's not going to gain 8 points for it. And so the idea that he went after a former U.S. Navy SEAL and played the dual loyalty card against a U.S. Navy SEAL for all sakes, that to me says it all about who Thomas Massie really is. He's joined up with that Fuentes Tucker world. And what we're seeing is that when it comes down to actual races, the Republicans who in red states who elected Donald Trump are not going to keep supporting Republicans who vote against everything Donald Trump stands for.
23: And of course,
26: what he ran on doing.
23: And of course, President Trump did endorse the other candidate.
26: Yeah.
23: And was pretty honest and open about his thoughts on Representative Massie and his relation. Again, voted with Republicans, I think 90% of the time.
26: This is what the Democrats should have done 10 years ago. They should have started running candidates against these radicals that scare people away from voting for them, like the Omars, like the Tlaib, because they come and they preach this hate. They've been totally infected. If the Republican Party continues to do this and lets it be known that we will make sure you do not have your seat, even if you've been there 14 years, we'll take the resources to beat you. We're not going to have anti-Semites in our party throwing around those kind of language. I think that is a way the Republican Party really resets and owns that issue again, is that if you care about Israel, if you care about the Jewish people, even here in the United States, the anti-Semitism, there's really only one choice right now.
23: Yeah, my social media definitely exploded on both sides, by the way. I saw a lot of hate. Of course, a lot of the hate came immediately following, and a lot of it had to do with this comment that was made from Thomas Massie. Again, this is his concession speech. This is when he walked up saying he needed a minute. Why did he feel like he needed a minute? Here is Thomas Massie last night conceding.
0: I would have come out sooner, but I had to call my opponent and concede, and it took a while to find Ed Gallrein in Tel Aviv.
23: Again, that's his line. That's his big line. It took me a while to find Ed Gallrein in Tel Aviv, saying that this, again, decorated, was he Marine?
25: He was Navy SEAL.
23: Navy SEAL, Navy SEAL, I'm sorry.
25: That, he also is from a generational farming family in Kentucky.
23: But of course.
25: And when you lose, though, who do you got? You got to blame the Jews.
23: Blame
25: That's
23: somebody.
25: What you learned from Thomas Massie. You can't just lose because you're not good at this game.
23: What do you think about this and the future heading in towards primary season for this side of the conservative base, who maybe has been rallying pretty strong their anti-Israel statements? And of course, what comes out ends up being a very anti-Semitic group. But what do you think? Do you think this shows signs that maybe that crowd is not as big as social media wants to think it is? I want to hear from you. 1-800-684-3110. 1-800-684-3110 to be a part of the show today. Again, I'm sure there's some listeners who feel differently. That's okay. Call us. 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That's at 1-800-684-3110. We'll be right back.
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23: Welcome back to Secula. We got to reset a little bit because a lot of you are just joining us right now. Most of you tuned in last night, maybe opened up your social media feed and saw that Representative Thomas Massie had been ousted in the primary. And maybe there are groups of people who are unfamiliar with who this is. I mean, I assume most of our listeners, most of our viewers, if you're this plugged in, you know who he is. You've seen it. You've seen your friends react to him on social media throughout the years. But maybe we need to back it up a little bit and give people a history of not just his most recent attacks, you'd say, on people who support Israel, Jewish people, Zionists, if you will. That has also played into a pretty long record of who he is as a representative.
25: And here's kind of the problem, even with the libertarian mindset that you see. And there are
23: Kentucky. Known for that.
25: Right. I mean, you have Rand Paul, who is he's a Republican senator, but he is much more libertarian in some of the philosophy. Obviously, his father also was a Republican from Texas, Congressman Ron Paul, but much more libertarian in the philosophy, but played within the party to get elected, really, because it's very difficult for third party candidates to get elected. Thomas Massie was somewhat of that within there, kind of this libertarian off the grid lifestyle that he led. He had built his own home in Kentucky. It ran off solar power and a recycled Tesla battery. This kind of like do it yourself ethic that kind of plays well in Kentucky. The problem is that you look at the philosophy that comes out of a lot of this libertarian mindset, and there are a lot of merits to it. There's a lot of kind of conservative tie over. Here's the problem with the modern day libertarian movement. As much as they would like to say they are not, when push comes to shove, it always ends up being anti-Semitic. It isn't about all foreign aid and all dollars going out the door. It always comes back to Israel. It always comes back to the dual loyalty lie. It comes back to the, oh, you're just doing what Israel tells you to do. The president's going to war. You're sending Americans to die for Israel. All of those tropes and lines get recycled. And even there, last night, he couldn't lose graciously. Thomas Massie said the quiet part out loud about what he would protest to, saying, no, I'm a libertarian. I'm just America first. Yeah. I'm in this MAGA world. The first thing he says when he takes the stage, when he loses to a farmer, Kentuckian Navy SEAL, is, I couldn't reach him because he was in Tel Aviv, inferring that he lost only
23: because
25: of Jews wanting him to not win.
23: And when I watched it, what is interesting is his expression. He almost seems relieved. He almost seems excited to lose. He goes up and starts taking selfies, a selfie video. You know, very pumped up. Maybe he sees his career as a podcaster. Maybe he sees his career going somewhere else. I mean, I'm not joking with that, saying, oh, now I'm out of this
25: he
23: know,
25: said
23: job.
25: I'm free now.
23: Yeah, that's
25: he
23: what I mean.
25: He literally said that.
23: To now say what he wants, and he's built quite a base.
26: I don't think he would have raised $20 million if he really wanted to lose.
23: That's true. I don't think he wanted to lose, but it did feel like there was some sort of
26: trying to put a spin on it.
23: Spin. And then you look towards what's happening. And look, I think what's odd about this, it's always Tel Aviv. It's always Israel in general. Israel itself, and I'm sure we'll have an ACLJ Jerusalem representative on later this week or next week. Israel itself is in the process of election season. And guess what? I know this is like hard to believe because the way you've been presented with Israel, there are a lot of liberals in Israel.
26: Yeah.
23: The conservatives are pretty liberal in Israel, but there is a huge group that doesn't care for Netanyahu or the government, just like there's a huge group here that doesn't care for President Trump or a group that didn't care for President Biden. It's a pretty politically split country. But that is not what they want you to believe. They want you to believe that Israel is an all-encompassing phrase, which it only points to what you'd consider, what they'd consider evil.
26: Yes, I mean, and again, that's what he wanted to be known for. He knew if he said something like that, it'd be talked about. And to his brand, I guess, is that he's going to go Nick Fuentes style.
23: Yeah.
26: And Tucker Carlson, I mean, that was almost more than what I think Tucker Carlson would say about a former Navy SEAL directly so much. I mean, he might, in theory, say that we know who this was really funded by.
23: Yeah.
26: But to say that Navy SEAL was somehow in Tel Aviv on election night, to me, one, it's that dual loyalty trope, not even against a Jewish former member of the military,
23: right,
26: but just because he happens to be a supporter of Israel, someone who's served in armed forces. Well, a lot of people who have served in armed forces are supporters of Israel because they've worked closely with the Israeli military and hand in hand in creating systems to protect not just Israel, like the Iron Domes and David Sling, but also those are used to protect our troops around the world. So you know, when you're talking about go after Israel this way, what about all the other countries we're in that we're able to kind of base out of Israel to keep our troops safe and to be the leader of the world?
23: Yeah. I want to take this call because coming in from the state of Kentucky. Let's go to Buck, represented in Kentucky. Go ahead. Watch it on Rumble. Buck, you there?
4: Hi, guys. Good. Yes, I'm here. Can you hear me?
23: We got you. Go ahead.
4: Great. Good riddance to Mr. Massey. I'm having a big old barbecue. Because like President Trump, I'm a pedophile.
23: Okay. All right. Well, I kind of, you know, I had a feeling.
25: You always do. You always do.
23: I had a feeling the guy's name was Buck. And I thought, that's
25: not really his name.
23: That sounds too good to be true.
25: I have a feeling he told a tall tale to the call screener.
26: In my comments that I wrote, I retweeted some from Ted Cruz. And they were all kind of in jest, really, because of what he said. And discussed what he said. And the hate back was exactly that.
25: Well, here's the thing. And I think we should play this from...
26: Here's the good news, guys. The hate back is that thing, but when it came down to actually voting, they're not a big enough constituency to win.
23: That's what I'm saying. They're loud. They call in. That kind of thing happens.
26: Massey went over the line this time.
23: Go ahead.
25: Here's what we should play. Because this is honestly... And you even saw it on Saturday Night Live on Saturday. They are normalizing that line. That... The slander against the president, trying to tie him to Jeffrey Epstein, when none of these people cared about that until President Trump was reelected. It was Republicans saying release these files and things during the Biden administration, and they did nothing. This is Representative Ro Khanna, not someone that conservatives should align with politically.
23: You don't hear that.
25: Ideologically. This is bite three of what he said last night after the loss of Thomas Massie that feeds into callers like that. It feeds into dangerous things that get platformed by like SNL. And what you hear from people like someone who tried to do an attack on the president at the White House Correspondents' Dinner, because they are perpetuating this lie that make people feel like it's okay to choose violence against the sitting president of the United States. It's reckless and dangerous, and it gets people like whoever his name was actually calling from allegedly Kentucky. And then you hear this. This is what Ro Khanna said last night by three.
5: My good friend Thomas Massie lost tonight. I'm angered by the smears on his character. He lost because he had the guts to take on the Epstein class. He lost because he had the guts to stand up against the war in Iran. He worked with me to pass the most consequential and popular piece of bipartisan legislation in recent history in the Epstein Transparency Act. Many young voters under 50 voted for him. He was winning them by over 30 points. And today I say you may not have a home in the Trump coalition, but there is a new generation of populist Democrats, and we welcome you to help us change this country, change the rotten system, and have a politics that puts the working class ahead of the Epstein class.
25: Here's what I want to say to people like Ro Khanna. One, you're pushing this narrative, trying to tie the president to Jeffrey Epstein, and it's worked for you politically. It's disgusting, but it's worked for you. When you sit here and you say, you know, we're trying to change the rotten system, we're trying to help change this country, this is the same party that has gone after every single thing that Doge did at the beginning of the administration, trying to root out waste, fraud, and abuse. You see in your state of California how much fraud has gone on, stealing from those very working class families that you say you put ahead of the quote unquote Epstein class. You're lying to the American people because you would have taken care of things at home in California, put pressure on the state officials there to root out fraud. Instead, you have voted for things that expand the ability for people to steal taxpayer dollars from the working class people that pay in to our tax system every single day. So don't get around this saying that we're fighting for the working class. No, the Democrat Party and the leftists like you put forward things that do nothing but make it easier, bigger loopholes, expansion of Medicaid through Obamacare. These things that made it so much easier for hundreds and hundreds of millions and billions of dollars to be stolen from taxpayers. So don't believe these words from people like Ro Khanna.
23: Yeah, we got a lot of calls coming in. We're going to take them in the next few segments. So give me a call at 1-800-684-3110. There's also some other primaries that are happening. If you want to talk about some anti-Israel moments or anti-Semitic moments that are happening, man, there are some potential candidates out there that got a little wild. Maybe they're talking about, I don't know, some old school methods that maybe are disgusting and how to take care of the Jewish people in their state. We'll play that. We'll let you know about it coming up in the next segments. If you want to be on the air too, though, we got a couple lines, 1-800-684-3110. And also, the ACLJ is hard at work. And a lot of the issues that matter today, we today are involved in so many things. We filed a complaint with the HHS today, defending a pro-life doctor. Tomorrow's Supreme Court conference. We got so much happening. I'll discuss it all at length when we get back. You can obviously support the work of the ACLJ by going to ACLJ.org right now. Go champion if you can.
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23: Welcome back to Seculo. 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I want to kick things off with some phone calls. Hopefully this inspires you to call in as well. Let's go to Bob in Florida. Bob, go ahead.
10: Gentlemen, about the Massey ousting last night.
23: Yep.
10: Let me say this as far as, yes, he was a fly in the ointment. And yes, he enjoyed the fact that he was holding things back with that libertarian mindset. But our president, who is supposed to be the deal maker in chief, seems to have adopted a my way or the highway. I understand if you can't get some guys, but Massey agreed with him on certain things. I mean, you're blowing up the deficit with certain, the big America bill that was passed. And I think it stems from the fact that when you don't follow through on some of the DOGE cuts that was clearly identified, you gave your party proof that what we have believed has been accurate, and we found waste, fraud, and abuse, but it was put on the side. You put a Pam Bondi in who says all the right things, but comes across as angry Barbie at times. And after a year of an administration, right there,
26: because if you're going to be AG, I don't care if you're a man or a woman, you got to be tough. And Pam's tough, and a personal friend of mine, and really tough. And by the way, the reason DOGE got put on hold was by federal courts, not President Trump. They're fighting it in federal court. as we speak on a number of different issues. So those were all brand new ideas that were immediately going to be challenged in court. Everyone knew that. So you found the waste, you found the fraud, you found the abuse, then you start acting on it, then they sue you, and you've got to go through the court process. But the idea, again, that this team is not dedicated and hasn't been dedicated, I mean, it is, again, the accomplishments and what has been done in a year or so. And now we're also seeing the strength still of President Trump. A lot of the left thought his endorsements weren't going to matter anymore. He wasn't going to, it was going to be turning on him. Instead, the people who lost were the people who turned voted against Donald Trump.
23: In the primary.
26: Yeah.
25: Well, and I think this points to also, Bob, what you were talking about is that it wasn't even the issues with Thomas Massie of being libertarian that are, like, once again, bringing down fiscal conservatism. That's, the core of old school conservatism. President Trump has a different style than that, and that's shifted things in the Republican Party to some degree over the last decade, really. But when you think about even what we led with that, his comment that, I had to call Tel Aviv. It's not just about foreign aid. It's not just about the waste around the world. It is specifically targeted towards Israel. It is specifically saying that President Trump is doing the bidding of Israel, fighting Israel's war against Iran. It takes and plays into every horrible trope, horrible stereotype and conspiracy theory that is saying that the U.S. government is controlled by Israel and by Jews. That is a generational anti-Semitic trope that is rearing its ugly head within the conservative space now. I say that loosely conservative, because he could have just said, I lost a campaign. But no, it wasn't his fault that people in his district had to basically choose between him and the president, because that district also voted for President Trump. And they picked someone that was more in line with the president last night. And so it wasn't his fault. It wasn't even saying, clearly my district's changed or are going in a different direction. It was AIPAC. It was Israel. It was nothing to do with the merits of his Navy SEAL opponent. It only was the fault of Israelis and a foreign power and election interference. I thought we were done with having to worry about the hoaxes of foreign interference in our elections that are getting people elected or unelected. But that's what he's going back to. And so you can even look at Thomas Massie and agree with maybe some of his fiscal policy or things he has said about that.
23: Sure, a lot
25: but
23: of it
25: you're not
23: up.
25: Coming from, and I hope, Bob, you're not coming from the same place that he is, because when he decides to say the quiet part out loud, it's anti-Semitism.
23: Yeah. All right. Let's go ahead and we'll take one more call. Look, this is on the other side a bit more. Look, I think I knew we would have people who wanted to push back a little bit, and I think that's totally fine. Stay respectful, and you can stay on the air. Dan in Maryland, go ahead.
12: Hi. Yeah, well, DNA test came back 20% Ashkenazi. So, yeah, my

0: And so Israel, because of its nature of the constant incoming attacks, we're able to use our newest technology in real warfare and then perfect it for our U.S. troops who are serving abroad. So is that sending money to Israel? Of course, because they're building it and running it. But we are benefiting from those kind of expenditures.
1: And look,
0: if you start taking those expenditures out, then the money is not that big.
2: Can we also
0: to test our own equipment, which is what you see around the world. What do you think China does and Russia does? They send it to other countries.
2: And we're sending a lot of money to a lot of places.
1: And here's what we also have to be very, very clear on. When we send, when they appropriate money to go to Israel for their defense aid, that isn't money that many other places in the world just get spent probably sometimes to our enemies. Israel's then buying from U.S. defense contractors.
0: Yeah,
1: so when people try to say we're just giving all this money to Israel, what in reality is, and you could maybe be against this, is a subsidy of our defense industry. Money goes to Israel and then goes right back and buys from Northrop, from Boeing, from Lockheed. All of those defense contractors are who Israel is buying from. So in reality, it's an indirect payment to the American companies for American munitions. So you may be against that. You may say, I don't want a subsidy of our defense industry. That's a different thing. And you could be against the defense lobby. But when people don't realize and call it what it is, and instead say it's just Israel, it's just Jews, it's just this and that, they're buying into the anti-Semitism and not the reality of even how this is working. So be clear, it's not your taxpayer dollars going to Israel and disappearing. It's a roundabout way to subsidize the defense industry here in the United States.
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5: With SRN News, I'm Keith Peters in Washington. Acting Attorney General Todd Blanche says the U.S. has indicted former Cuban President Raul Castro over the 1996 downing of civilian planes operated by Miami-based exiles.
6: As alleged in the indictment, Raul Castro and five co-defendants participated in a conspiracy that ended with Cuban military aircraft firing missiles at those civilian planes and killing four Americans.
5: The indictment was related to Castro's alleged role in the shootdown of two small planes operated by the exile group Brothers to the Rescue. Castro was Cuba's defense minister at the time. The charges included murder and destruction of an airplane. On Wall Street, the Dow by 645 points. The NASDAQ rose 399. This is SRN News.
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7: Keeping you informed and engaged, now more than ever. 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
3: Second half hour, Seculo. Hope you're joining us today live. If not, it's okay. You can join us later on. But if you're live, it's 12 to 1 p.m. Eastern time. It's always a great time to be a part of the show. That's at ACLJ.org, YouTube, Rumble, Facebook. You can get your comments in that way, the ACLJ app, or on the Salem News Channel. So welcome. We are talking about the fallout that comes from the falling of Thomas Massie. Of course, that was last night as a Trump-backed challenger took the win and defeated the incumbent, Thomas Massie, who, of course, has been a very interesting character over the last few years and certainly has bought in to the full anti-Israel crowd. And, of course, that always comes with some form of veiled anti-Semitic rhetoric, including even as he conceded the election last night. I think we have to play that again. This was the first thing you heard from Thomas Massie after he admitted to defeat. Bite one.
8: I would have come out sooner, but I had to call my opponent and concede, and it took a while to find Ed Gowrine in Tel Aviv.
3: After a pretty blistering defeat, of course, Ed Gowrine took 54% of the vote. That doesn't sound like a lot, but it is in terms of the amount of people that actually vote in these

0: elections, because of course you're talking about one district in Kentucky.
1: That's right. And once again, the hubris that you saw last night, as you even talked about, like, he looked almost joyful. He said, I'm free now. And also, you start to think, and this is, if you're a politician, a lot of times you have maybe a narcissistic streak, like you think you are the greatest thing. But his crowd was chanting 28. Mm-hmm. Those individuals in that room are wanting him, after a loss, are like, hey, we bet you could win a national election for president in just 2 years from now. That's what that room felt like. They feel like they are a part of a movement. And what is that movement? That movement started off with saying, hey, I only lost because Israel got in the way.
0: Yeah, and that movement is not alone. We got to talk a little bit about this, and we can talk about it a little bit more when we get back from break. And this is, what is the person's name? Maureen, who is running for Congress in San Antonio, Texas. You're not going to believe the comments that they're making on social media. And even when she tried to get herself out of it, did not make it much better. This was someone who is running specifically. It's wild. It's wild. The anti-Semitic rhetoric has gotten to a really big tipping point. It's Maureen Galindo. Not to be confused with Ed Galloran. A lot of different names, very similar. Maureen Galindo, who again is running for Congress in the San Antonio era.
1: It's San Antonio and then like East Austin. It's okay. One of those interesting districts where you have like one part is San Antonio and then a very long, narrow line all the way up to Austin.
0: Yeah. In a Facebook or Instagram post, I'm going to kind of abbreviate this as we head into break. But when Maureen gets into Congress, again, this is like the... And she's speaking in the third person because this is like the campaign.
1: Right.
0: When Maureen gets into Congress, she'll write legislation so that all Zionism and support of Zionism is undoubtedly, now she says, anti-Semitic. Because her whole thought is the people who are Zionists are actually not real Jewish people, that they are the other kind of Jewish people. Since Zionists harming the Semites, she'll turn the ICE detention centers into a prison for American Zionists and former ICE officers for human trafficking. It will also be... I'm going to say it.
1: All right.
0: It will also be a castration processing center for another word I can't say. It's probably on your screen because it'll get flagged, which will probably be most of the Zionists. So again, saying that all Zionists are in fact child abusers, that's what's happening right now, and that all Zionists should be locked up in a prison-style concentration camp in Texas, in ICE, former ICE detention center. This is coming from the left. And what happens there? We got to break it all down. She responded, didn't get much better. And again, this is not someone with no chance. This is someone who is running for a major party.
2: She made the runoff.
0: Yeah. Let's talk about that as it, again, extends well beyond just the far right, also extends into the left. 1-800-684-3110. But Rick Grinnell's going to be joining us in the next segment. But I want you to go ahead and get on hold because we'll take as many calls as we can. And again, stay respectful. I don't care which side you're on this. As long as you stay respectful, you can make it on the air. 1-800-684-3110. 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
0: Welcome back to Sekulow. Sorry about that, a little anticlimactic. We had a comeback, we had a little bit of issue there with the music, but, you know, it's very chill now. Now we have a chill energy heading into this segment. Rick Grinnell is joining us. Make sure we got Rick. All right, Rick, of course, the topic of the day is the fallout in the election last night that saw Republican incumbent Thomas Massie removed. Got to get your thoughts on this heading into primary season.
2: Look, I think the early Thomas Massie had a real difficult time with the later Massie. They were completely two different people. In the beginning, I think he brought in some great libertarian ideas, challenged the conventional thought, which I think is always a very good thing. The problem is that he morphed into this anti-Trump, anti-America first policy person in the later years. He voted against everything. And that, you know, it leads me to say that he shouldn't be surprised that when he's going up against the policies of President Trump, that somehow President Trump is going to say, well, you're not on my team and I'd rather have a different player. That shouldn't be a surprise. This is politics. But, you know, I've seen a lot of people complaining about, well, Charlie Kirk thought that Massie was amazing. And I would just say, so did all of us in the early days. So you'll notice that those clips are of Charlie Kirk when he is very young. And it just goes to show that in the early days, we were all with Massie. And it was Massie who left us. It was his voting record. You can just see the voting record of Massie change. And so I struggle to see how people don't understand that this is part of the political game. When you decide to go against the America First agenda, don't be surprised that the president wants a different partner in Congress.
6: Yeah, I mean, Rick, his district went 85% for President Trump. He represents those constituents. Those constituents said, we want this man to be president again, and we support his policies overall. And so to have their member of Congress who is in that party be sometimes the one who prevented those policies from going forward, it makes sense that those voters would say, you know what, we're not getting what we're supposed to be getting here by sending you back to Washington when we decided that we wanted a president to implement new ideas and new policies to fight for us. And you've become, like you said, he evolved into a roadblock, probably that the Democrat, probably the best friend of the Democrats in the House.
2: Let me also add one thing about President Trump. I know President Trump very well. And the fact of the matter is that he is the first person to forgive and to start anew with people. He has done this with a variety of people who absolutely didn't like him in the beginning, and then they came around. They changed. They recognized the power of what President Trump was doing. I know the president to be an incredibly forgiving person if the other person wants to kind of change their behavior and say, hey, I'm now a supporter. I wasn't before, but I am now. That's happened a lot of the times. Yeah. But in Massie's case, the opposite happened.
0: Yeah, I mean, look how many people are in the administration.
1: The vice president originally wasn't the biggest fan of the president.
0: Half the people up there ran against him
1: exactly.
0: in that administration.
1: Fair. Rick, I also wanted to bring this up because this is where it does get concerning. And you differentiate, you know, the early Thomas Massie versus the later Thomas Massie. And this is something I struggle with because I think, as you mentioned, there are a lot of great policy ideas and philosophies that can come out of this libertarian tradition that do work really well with traditional conservatism, fiscal responsibility, the individual liberties, the things that traditional conservatives share with the libertarian philosophy. The problem has been is that any major libertarian, someone that would describe themselves in recent years, has just seemed to go off the deep end into, instead of holding true to this intellectual framework, they go straight to the blame Israel, blame the Jews type argument. And we even saw that last night from Thomas Massie. We can play this real quick, is that he makes a joke at the beginning of his concession speech, and we'll play it, where it's inferring that the only reason he lost is because of Israel, bite one.
7: I would have come out sooner, but I had to call my opponent and concede, and it took a while to find Ed Galrine in Tel Aviv.
1: he says his opponent, who is a multi-generational farmer in Kentucky, a former Navy SEAL, served 30 years in the U.S. military, that the only reason that he won is effectively because Israel tipped the scales. How do we, as traditional conservatives, those that believe and have a lot of kindred spirit beliefs with those that may describe themselves as libertarians, how do we break through and make this not this whole thing where they end up just spewing anti-Semitic rhetoric and say, look, we can come together and do good things for the United States?
2: Well, look, I would classify myself as a libertarian. I believe in personal responsibility, personal liberties. I don't trust the government. I think it gets too big and unemotional. I don't think the government ever delivers a heartfelt program. I think it becomes, messy. And so I get that. I think that the problem in Washington, D.C. is that politicians sometimes become purists. And they decide that, like if they were running an NGO, that they personally get to decide what the policy is. And I think that the beauty of politics is incrementalism. You have to be able to make the budget a little bit better than it was before. You're not going to make it perfect. You don't have to vote against it because it's got some bad programs in it. You try to get the bad programs out. But the reality is that the game in Washington is between two teams. And you've got to play for your team. You can't be an individual and try to pretend like this isn't a team sport. It is a team sport. You can't be an individualist and a purist and expect to get a lot done.
1: Well, and I think you nailed it right there, is that it does seem to be that sometimes when individuals get elected and they have this perspective, they don't realize the pragmatic nature of being a member of Congress, especially when you're a member of the House. You are not in a small club. I mean, it's a smaller club than the entire nation voting on something, but it's still meant to be the people's house and to have a lot of different opinions, a lot of different voices. And when you are at this point, as you see from Thomas Massie, or you see from others, and sometimes you see this on the left as well, They understand that the machine the DNC has created has been one where they all move in lockstep, because I feel like they get that to some degree, that incrementalism, more than many people on the right sometimes seem to get.
2: Well, one thing that we've learned over this last couple of weeks is that Donald Trump is the most powerful politician in the country. In my generation, I think he's more powerful than Ronald Reagan was. And that's just the reality. If you understand politics, certain people have a lot of power. And right now, Donald Trump has a lot of power.
0: Yeah, I think that's definitely where the numbers don't lie, if you will. When you look at these kind of moments where it doesn't really matter what your social media algorithm may tell you, the votes are where it counts. And Rick, I mean, it could not be clearer.
2: Yeah, and I think there's a lot of politicians in Washington that are learning that lesson the hard way. Some have come around to say, you know what, let's go and reform the best way that we can. And instead of running an NGO, they're in Congress and they're doing the best they can.
0: All right, thanks for joining us today, Rick. We appreciate it. Hey, coming up in the next segment, I do want to hear from you. I know a lot of you have different views on this specific topic, as we're talking about Representative Massie and sort of the fallout that's now coming for this. Same thing that happened, like I said, when you start looking at sort of the anti-Israel right and the anti-Israel left. We have that conversation earlier on about a political candidate who essentially said we need to be throwing American Zionists into, you know, reform the ICE in detainment centers and turn them into prisons for American Zionists. I mean, that's not hyperbole there. That is what was spoken. That is what was posted on their Instagram as someone who is currently winning in Congress right now for this election, Will.
1: That's right. She actually got the most votes in her primary, and there is a runoff because no candidate got to 50%. So there's a runoff for the nomination for the Democrat Party in this House seat. in just 6 days.
0: Yeah. Hey, and we're going to talk also about the work of the ACLJ. There's some comments on there asking for some updates on some cases. Let me know what cases you want to hear about. Call in about it, too. 1-800-684-3110. We're happy to give you an update. You know, we want to make sure we cover the news of the day, but also the incredible work of the ACLJ. Because, look, today we filed a complaint with the HHS defending a pro-life doctor who was targeted for refusing to perform abortions. That was at a VA medical center. That was during the Biden administration. Tomorrow, we're going to be the Supreme Court, where the justice will consider our defamation case against CNN. Internationally, we have a critical hearing defending a Pakistani Christian being charged under the blasphemy law that's coming up. And we are preparing a critical filing at the UN Human Rights Council. All of this happens because people like you support the work of the ACLJ. And I encourage you right now, go to ACLJ.org. Do it today. Become a champion if you can. That's at ACLJ.org/champions. We'll be right back.
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0: Of the day. This show flew by. You can be a part of it. There's still two or three lines open. 1-800-684-3110 to have your voice heard on the air today. 1-800-684-3110. I did want to kick off with a phone call. Let's go to Sean, who is watching on YouTube, calling from Florida. Been on hold for a little while. Thanks, Sean. Go ahead.
10: Yeah, hi. My big problem is that, you know, it's bad enough when people lose in November. They've got extra time to do damage. Now, they have all this much more time to fight with the rest of the Democrats and cause problems for President Trump. I mean, there's nothing we can do about that or to stop them.
1: You're right, Sean. I mean, Thomas Massey even made reference to I have 7 months left.
0: Yeah,
1: proud of the fact that he had this much time to cause issues and to cause problems and to get revenge within Congress. Once again, I think that should tell the people that voted one against him for the other candidate that they made the right choice in that district for their constituency. And those maybe voted for him thinking, he wants to do damage to the country, to the process in this last 7 months. That's not representing me. That's not going to help me. He's going to be out of Congress, and I'm still going to be left with the havoc that he wrecked afterwards.
0: Yeah. Sean, thanks for calling. We appreciate it. Should we go ahead and continue on?
1: Yeah.
0: Let's go to John, who's calling in Maryland, line two. Go ahead.
11: Yeah, I'd just like to say, for one thing, Israel is our only true ally over there in the Middle East. But I'm calling about the man who called in earlier with the comment about Doe's and what Trump's not getting done. And the whole thing is he's like a man living in a neighborhood with a mountain above him, and it's a mudslide, and he's shoveling and can't get rid of the mud. And he looks up on the hill, and there's these AMLAN chasers in black robes that are with fire hoses just pouring water on the mud. So how? I mean, when you fight, getting fought in every turn, how's he going to get anything done? It's amazing what he's has been able to get done.
1: Well, and that's one thing that we've seen. We've seen, yes, there has been positive movement. There has been a lot exposed within the government that. And as Rick even talked about, there is that incrementalism that we were hopeful that something like Doge could do the big thing. But you also see when there's an entrenched bureaucracy, they're going to fight as hard as they can. They want that money still coming in. Many of them want their jobs. Many of them genuinely believe in the work they're doing, even if it's not in the best interest of the American taxpayer. So there is that issue. But you're also seeing this kind of second take on it, how much fraud is being uncovered. People would say, you're a conspiracy theorist, you're lying, yada, yada, when we talked about fraud coming out of the federal government. And what we see, and one of the things we even warned about back when Obamacare was passed, is that the main way they expanded healthcare access wasn't through the marketplace. It was through loosening the restrictions on Medicaid. And what has been the fallout from that? You're seeing how many hundreds of millions of dollars and billions of dollars of fraud is taking place because of that Medicaid expansion. We're not here saying that Medicaid isn't something that should go away or be just completely dismantled, but it was because of the loosening of the restrictions and the guardrails that led to people just stealing from you.
0: Yeah, I did want to also update. Some comments have been coming in. I asked if you had a question about a case or anything. There have been some questions that have come in, if you seconded even, asking about an update on the Calvary Chapel case, where we are with that in California, Jordan.
6: Yeah, so that case, we believe, there's a couple cases that are similar before the court, and so sometimes they hold those until they take them to conference to decide on would they take both at the same time. And so they haven't had like a vote on that yet. It doesn't appear.
1: Because it had been scheduled for conference, but yes, there was no action out of that. That's how you kind of infer that it was. And good news, it wasn't denied cert.
6: Right. It hasn't been denied, so it's still there. We also know that tomorrow the Supreme Court has a conference on our case involving the defamation case against CNN as we defend President Trump's legal advisor, Alan Dershowitz. And that was that defamation saying the president can never get impeached. What's interesting, Logan, is tomorrow I'll be in Washington, D.C., because three of our attorneys there are going to be joining the Supreme Court bar. And so I'll be taking them before the court. And so right after I'm done doing that, they go into conference one of our cases.
0: It's amazing. And hopefully that gives you people an update on the work the ACLJ is doing. But also, sometimes the long and laborious process that comes from all of this, sometimes it is not all action all the time. But because these moments happen, you have to be able to pivot very quickly.
6: Yes, exactly.
0: All right, we're going to take at least one more call. Let's go to Patty, who's calling. Watch on the Salem News Channel. Patty, go ahead.
12: Hello. My comment is the Save America Act must be passed. If it's not passed, the illegal Islamic population will totally wipe out we the people, and we will be conquered, and the republic will be lost forever. I live less than 100 miles from Dearborn Heights, and Hamtramck. Hamtramck was a once thriving, proud, 100-year-old Polish community. They now have Muslim rule. They have Islamic-named streets, and they are enforcing the Sharia laws on their streets, in their streets. I've watched Rashida Tlaib smile as she watches these people marching on our streets, chanting death to America.
1: Well, and Patty, that's something that's been a concern for a long time in Michigan, in Dearborn especially, as you've seen even a candidate in Michigan for Senate, that after the Ayatollah was killed in the strikes on Iran, there was internal messaging that was leaked out of him saying, hey, we don't want to talk about that because there's a lot of people in our community upset that the Ayatollah was dead. And it's something we even talked about yesterday on the broadcast where, you know, Katie Turr kind of mocked Mike Johnson for saying that rights come from God, not from the government, even though that is the Declaration of Independence. And I brought up that adversaries of the United States take advantage of the freedoms and the liberty that we have here. They understand our system very well. But it's when members of the media or Tim Kaine, who had echoed something similar, when they don't understand the core foundational values of what sets America apart, then the adversaries are going to exploit our freedom. But we here at home are going to be fighting over what even the foundation is. We're no longer held together by that foundation stone. And that's one thing that I think during this 250th celebration year should be echoed as much as possible. Read the documents. Get back to the foundational structure of the United States, because many people are drifting away from that, and the adversaries know it.
0: Yeah, exactly. Get yourself back familiar. We have a lot of that, by the way. A lot of those resources available on our website at aclj.org. Not just the documentation, but also some great commentary. So make sure you spend some time on there. All our content, by the way, on ACLJ, I say it all the time, is free of charge. There's no paywalls. There's nothing you have to do to be able to share it with a friend, where all of a sudden they'll get something, a pop-up that comes up and says, nope, you can't see that. We don't have any of that here. And we don't have any of that only because, by the way, people like you support. So yes, all the content is free. All the legal work is free. 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All of it's at no cost. 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And none of that happens without you. 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
14: With SRN News, I'm Keith Peters in Washington. National Weather Service meteorologist Richard Bond says a heat wave has been breaking records in Philadelphia and the Northeast.
15: The 98 degrees that they recorded on Tuesday was the earliest 98 degree reading for them. So, but at the same point, other stations up and down the East Coast, from D.C. up through New York and Boston, they did set daily records, but oftentimes they eclipse the record by no more than a degree or two. So there are, it has been precedent that it has been this hot before.
14: A cold front is heading through, bringing cooler temperatures and much-needed rain to the region. Parts of Virginia remain in a severe drought, however. 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